0: run more smoothly and improve communication with customers. Colorado Public Utilities Commission's Kayla Marcella outlines the rules.
1: A utility may use PSPS only when it determines that there is an imminent and significant wildfire risk and that PSPS cannot be utilized as a primary mitigation measure.
0: It's also the responsibility of the utility provider to communicate with customers when a planned safety power shutoff is expected. President Trump met with Chinese President Xi Jinping for about 2 hours today at the White House ahead of a state dinner.
2: He's getting a lot of pushback from lawmakers right now, Democrats and Republicans, who say that the president should be putting pressure on China because of the close ties that China has with Iran as their biggest trading partner, as the biggest purchaser of Iranian oil, that if they really want to put the squeeze on Iran to make a deal and end this war, doing it through China is the way to do it.
0: That's ABC's Karen Travers. Fox 31 pinpoint weather, decreasing clouds tonight with a low of 56. Tomorrow, partly cloudy, afternoon showers and thunderstorms. Friday's high 76. It's 64 in Denver. Our next update at 6:30. From the Common Spirit Health KOA News Desk, I'm Chad Bauer. Let's get a check on traffic with Dave O'Brien.
3: Denver highways are still pretty busy and speeds are slow this evening. There are also a few incidents. A crash on eastbound I-76 between I-25 and I-270 is blocking the right lane, slowing starts back around Pecos. A stalled car is with the safety patrol on the right shoulder of southbound I-25 at University. That is adding to the usual slowing between downtown and the Denver Tech Center on southbound I-25. Northbound I-25 is slow going from Broadway to Spear. Eastbound and westbound I-70 are heavy between I-25 and I-225. There's a crash on southbound E-470 at Jewell on the left shoulder, and another crash on northbound Quebec at Park Meadows. Also an accident on westbound Green Valley Ranch Boulevard at Memphis Street. I'm Dave O'Brien on KOA, 850 AM and 94.1 FM.
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6: This Broncos Country tonight. Lester on tackle. Here we go.
7: 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Campbell's away for a tackle. Touchdown, Denver!
6: Let's go! Now, Benjamin Albright and Nick Ferguson.
7: Let's go all day. 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
6: On the official home of the Broncos, KOA.
8: Welcome into it. Broncos Country tonight. Benjamin Albright under the weather because of that wet blanket again. And Nick Ferguson off tonight. So you've got the B team of Grant Smith here, and Zach Seeger's alongside me. Zach, been a long time since I've seen you, man. I've been off for 6 weeks. You were filling in on all my duties, running the Broncos games and the two sports shows. How you been?
9: Great. I have a newfound appreciation for you and all the stuff you have to deal with on your end. And
8: that's a good word for it, stuff.
9: Yeah, yeah. Lots of additional headaches, but I think a lot of fun stuff too. Was glad to be doing a lot of sports stuff. Running those games is always such a fun process. As you know, it's very taxing, but it's very fun. It's very cool to be such a part of such a big thing that so many people get to listen to. So it was a fun experience, but man, I am very happy you are back.
8: Yeah. I think you get to see how involved you really are in the Broncos broadcast when you're running it every week. And I'm glad you got to get your hands on it for multiple weeks in a row, because then it kind of feels like second nature after a while. There was a moment when I realized how many people really hear that broadcast. When I was driving back 3 years ago, my wife and I got married back in Ohio. We were driving back to Colorado, and we were in the middle of nowhere, Kansas. And we stopped at a gas station, and we flipped on the radio station, and it was the Broncos broadcast, our broadcast, in the middle of Kansas. And then I came back and I was like, man, how many affiliates do we have? And we have like over 100 affiliates that listen to our Broncos broadcast. And he says, just think how many people you're reaching every week. It's really cool.
9: High stakes stuff. It is stressful, but again, a very cool thing. And you know, it was a much bigger bummer until the second half of week two. After that, I was like, this is fantastic. I'm loving it.
8: Man, I was getting worried. That first game, I didn't even watch a lot of the second half because I was at home and I was like, man, the Chiefs are just embarrassing my Broncos. And then the first half against the Jags game, I was like, uh-oh, we might be in for a long season here. We've got this gauntlet of a schedule the first 6 weeks, and we're looking like this was a game we needed to have. We needed to have really the first two, but if we come out of this first six games 3-3, I'm still feeling confident about our playoff chances. But man, that was scary there for a little bit. So I'm glad they turned it around. Portion of Riley Moss's interview with Ryan Edwards, who I think had the momentum changing play last week against the Jags with that interception of Trevor Lawrence. We'll get to that a little bit later. We got a big show tonight. We've got Paul Charchian, our fantasy guest, at 6:30. Parker Gabriel at 7:05. We're going to check in with the Rams and Alexis Kraft. She hosts, well, co-hosts, just had their 600th episode of Downtown Rams. We'll get a look at the Rams from her side of things and what they're thinking about the Broncos in L.A. But we were off yesterday because of the Rockies broadcast. And thankfully, we don't have too many more of those after their 101st loss this season. But there was a little drama in the Broncos world as, what was it, Wednesday? Mike McDonald, the leaked interview with Graham Benzinger that he was thought he was off air and then accused the Broncos of almost bringing to light how they were trying to spygate them, the Seahawks. I mean, what did you think of that whole mess?
9: I think it was just... I think it's a rough moment for Bensinger of everybody. I think it's the roughest look for him because I think it is so hard to get these coaches to be interesting on record. I think, you know, we've seen that firsthand with either coaches or players. Like Peyton Manning was the same way. He knows how to give the right coach speak or quarterback speak or whatever answers. Bo Nix is honestly pretty good at it. Pat Sertan, Jalen Waddle. There's a lot of guys who know how to give that speak. And I think we have a bad habit in our business of wanting these guys to be interesting and say interesting things, and then the moment they do, dogpiling them.
8: Blame them for it, yes.
9: And so there's that element, and then this is a totally different thing because it was supposed to be off the record. It was like an editing error or something, apparently.
8: I think they had to choose to put that out, right? Like, they had to know that was going to be something that was going to go viral instantly, because you can't just accidentally let that out, because Mike McDonald clearly looked like he was just shooting the stuff with Graham, and he did not think that was going live anytime, because you could still see the producers setting up. Like, he thought this was completely off the record.
9: Absolutely. And to your point, it gets released as like a promotional clip ahead of time, or at least at the same time separated out to try and build a social buzz. So I think there's definitely something odd about that. And I don't know if it was a smart decision for Bensinger. Like, this is going to be a highly discussed episode of his show. It'll be the most he's discussed, the most I've heard him discussed, at least. However, I cannot imagine
8: future guests,
9: other guests, the players, coaches, NFL, NBA, whatever. Why am I going to go on your show after this? I'm going to be so anxious about what it makes it off the cutting room floor into the actual show. And that, I think he also is a bit of an insider. Like, Ben is an insider. He has to be careful about what he puts out and what he puts out, so he's not damaging these relationships with people he's getting information from. If you are one of his sources and you see this, it's like, man, I got to be really careful about what I tell this guy off the record.
8: Yeah, you're not going to be his source for much longer. And even if you do get those big name guests still, they're not going to be nearly as open with you as they were before because of something like this. And Mike McDonald, I got to give it to him. Classy move from him in his press conference yesterday. Stood up at the mic and took blame for what he had to say. He had a great apology. Here it is if you missed it.
10: You know, it's something that I didn't intend for public use, and but you know, it just felt like it was the most appropriate thing to reach out to Sean and really just apologize to him for having that end up be public where it wasn't meant to. So I just, and you know, you're kind of something that they have to deal with in real time that wasn't really, you know, on their end. So that's really where you're like, crap. But it's a lesson learned. You know, honestly, it's, I gotta be better in that moment for understanding, like, I'm responsible for what I say, really, no matter the circumstance, whether you're mic'd up, whether you're not, whether you have some certain type of understanding. So So, you know, I fell short in that moment. So it stings for me, frankly, but it's something that I'm definitely going to learn from. And just a good example. We just, you know, got to take responsibility for the things that we say. So
8: I think Mike McDonald took the high road there. And, of course, you knew Sean Payton was going to be asked about it in his press conference as well. And he had a pretty lengthy response.
11: He and I are good. Lord knows I've been in his position where, you know, you're talking about something and the story is 3 years ago. Now, I don't know Mike at that time, really, but I know Snide's really well, John. And so I'm sure my initial call to John wasn't pleasant. But I would say this, in talking with him, it allowed us to figure out how to handle our training camp relative to, you know, just videos. And I don't think anything was intentional by fans. You know what I mean? But at first, you're kind of thinking, man, how could it? And then we did some research online of what was available, and that's kind of how we changed our policy. So I've known John for 20 years, so it was an easy call to him. Yeah, that's really it.
12: At first you thought it was not. You didn't. Your first.
11: I don't know what the heck. I mean, and then all of a sudden you start realizing like this is all out there. So it helped us to some degree. Look, when I say this, we're pulling for them except for one game. They're playing our division. They're in the NFC. Like I said, the conversation last night was good. I have a ton of respect for him, and that's it.
13: He said that came up mid-season when you found out. How did you guys find out?
11: Unimportant. It's really unimportant. And I don't know what time of the year. I know it seems like years ago. Yeah, it was a ways ago. One more question. This is it. One more question.
14: About your video.
11: Go ahead, Mike. I'm sorry.
14: Yeah. Did you think they did the taping versus?
11: I didn't know. So obviously, I called shooting before I started looking. Yeah. And I could only do that with John because, again, you know, he's someone I'll have a beer with at the combine. I consider him a good friend. And so, but it was eye-opening relative to just, all right, we got to be better in this area. One more. Here we go.
14: Just from what he said in the video, was there anything that wasn't accurate or anything you want to clarify?
11: There's nothing to clarify. We just got it.
14: Okay.
11: Yeah.
8: Gotta love the one more and then the one more. Chris Thomason getting that last question in. And you heard Parker Gabriel, our guest at 7:05, ask that first follow-up question. My question to you, Zach, is do you believe Sean Payton that this is all behind him? Or do you think they're going to use this as motivation in Week 6 on Thursday Night Football?
9: I think probably both. I think, you know, Sean Payton probably, if you were to hook him up to a polygraph test, is probably mostly past this. Maybe there's a little bit of simmering frustration that the Seahawks got that one over on him. But I'm sure this isn't a real grudge. Now, we saw, Liam Cohen use a Sean Payton compliment to try and rile his guys up and create some bulletin board material over the small market thing last year. So I think good coaches use everything, and Sean Payton's notorious for using any and everything for motivation. I know we have more sound where Andrew Whitworth even alludes to that quality of Sean Payton, always finding those edges to motivate his guys and rile them up. I'm sure he might use this. I don't know if that means it's something that he's really fired up about still, or if it's just a coach knowing how to use something to get a little extra out of his players.
8: Yeah, I think you nailed it. I think it probably really bothered him at first. Absolutely. Think he admitted to that in his response in his press conference that he was very frustrated. And fans, if you were out there at training camp this year, you saw all the signs about no filming anything. And that's why, because of this Spygate, I guess, in quotations, story about the Seahawks. So you mentioned that sound from Andrew Whitworth, and Ryan Edwards played a great soundbite about Davis Webb and Sean Payton handing over the play calling duties to him this offseason earlier on KOA Sports. Maybe we'll get to that later in the show, but we just played it in the 5 o'clock hour for KOA Sports. But you sent me this, and this is Andrew Whitworth in that same episode of Fitz and Wit talking about his Sean Payton's relationship with Sean McVay and how it's kind of evolved over the years.
15: it was like him and I were in this conversation. We're like, hey, you know, that's what Coach Pate used to always say. This dude wants to be me, or like he wishes he was me, or he thinks he's me. He thinks he's a young me. Like everyone compares him to a young me. And so Toronto was kind of telling me this, and it was funny because we were having that conversation, and it's like I can remember a little bit of like there's that little animosity a little bit, right? These offensive coordinators who are considered, they're changing the game, and
16: right.
15: They've got all, they're such great communicators. Think of all the Sean Payton antics over the years. Like, you know, he's famous for the billboards as they come in on a bus ride. They circled Philly Stadium after they beat him, you know, a couple years ago. Like, all the things he gets into, he's told us some of the stories of him dressing up, you know, and like, you know, just doing all these things with his team. And then Sean McVay, he's known as this insane motivator and energizer, yeah. And in front of the team.
16: Young and up and coming.
15: That's it. And so you really think of some similarities there. What's been fun, though, is I obviously had a great relationship with Sean Payton, being a Louisiana guy. And, you know, over the years, he came and spoke at my – he was the first person that I had come speak at my foundation event back in 2009. And so, you know, we have a great relationship. So I've always kind of been, the, like, in between of them. Like, hey, I talk good about Payton to McVay and to McVay to Payton, that kind of deal. And so it's been interesting. But the last couple summers, like, we've been together a little bit, and I've seen the relationship. And now, knowing this offseason, they actually were, you know, communicating a lot through both of them and kind of their extensions and those kind of things that they did with their teams. And I know how much their relationship's grown. So there's a very, like, cool mutual respect for one another that they've gotten to that I really love.
8: It's kind of the clashing of the two generations of people that have been considered the offensive genius of the NFL, right? Like, you had Sean Payton for so long, and then it feels like it was kind of forgotten about. That he was this great offensive mind. And then everyone knows, of course, nowadays, how great Sean McVay is at drawing up plays and getting the offense clicking. What do you think this matchup is going to look like? You think Sean Payton maybe has a little more say in the offensive game plan this week when he knows he's going up against another offensive mind like Sean McVay?
9: You know, who knows what that dynamic is behind closed doors right now? I have no idea. I'm sure he's got a good bit of say. I'm sure... You know, the Sean McVay factor of it maybe being a rivalry where there's a lot of mutual respect between both sides, I'm sure is an influence there. The fact it's a primetime game, you know, going into last week, I was thinking, hey, if it doesn't turn around this week, I think they're pulling the plug after week three.
8: Yeah.
9: You know, because you're not getting embarrassed twice on primetime. And to that point, with this being another primetime game, maybe there is a little more fear about this could not look like the Chiefs game again. As good as the Jags game looked, I wonder if he puts his thumb a little more on the scale here. Again, there's certainly reason to. If he doesn't do it now, then I'd think there's reason to believe, you know, Davis Webb really has the reins to this thing. And I think that would be exciting in its own right. I think the votes of confidence that the Broncos and Sean Payton, have expressed point to, you know, I think that being in a good place. I think, you know, you see him on the sideline, like after a big play hit against the Jaguars, and Sean Payton gives him a little like punch in the shoulder. How about that? That to me does not look like an animosity filled relationship about, you know, someone having some ego about the protege stealing their shine. I think things are in a good place right now, especially after how that Jags game ended. And I think, you know, it was even better, I think, than the final score showed. There were a lot of swing moments that went the Broncos' way. You know, the illegal contact on Riley Moss erasing a takeaway, an illegal contact that doesn't get called on the Jags that should be a walk-in touchdown for Jalen Waddle, but because it's PI that doesn't get called, it ends up being an incompletion. I think just as good as that Broncos game was, a few swings go their way, and we're maybe talking about a 10-14 point win, and it feels like things are heading in the right way.
8: Well, and the biggest thing to me, I mean, even, you know, the 20 points, but the final drive, like closing out the game the way they did, sustaining the drive and not giving the Jags the ball back. Like Alex Singleton said earlier this week, like that's the first time in his Broncos career that he's been able to relax on the sideline at the end of the game and just say, hey, the offense has got it. They're just going to wind this clock down and we're going to be able to walk out of here with a win. even how ugly it looked in the first half. Like, we dominated the second half. The defense came alive. The offense came alive. The impact of Jaylen Waddle is just unreal. Like, he just takes a top off the defense. And even some of the shorter yard stuff he got, I think it'll eventually open up some more plays for everyone else that's kind of been forgotten, specifically Courtland Sutton so far. But, man, I am excited for this primetime game on Sunday night against the Rams. And so is Bo Nix.
16: It's great. I think primetime games in general are awesome. Nighttime games at our stadium are awesome. We have a great electric atmosphere. And, it's just always fun when you grow up, you watch these primetime games. It's usually when everybody's watching, when all the TVs are on. And you just know it's a big deal. You know it's a big game. You know two good teams are playing against each other. And for us, we know... We say it all the time. We know we'll play in bigger games, but right now this is the next biggest one, and we got to continue to have success in these so that we can have success as an organization. So this is the next challenge, and we're excited to be on prime time. That's always a really good thing. That means you have something good going, but you got to keep winning and keep staying on prime time, or ultimately it doesn't really matter.
8: Wasn't long ago when the Broncos didn't have any primetime games, and now it's just the next big one. Love that from Bo Nix. We're off and rolling on Broncos country tonight. Grant Smith alongside Zach Seegers. We've got our fantasy expert, Paul Charchian, coming up next. Shoot us some texts if you have any fantasy questions at 56690 on the Common Spirit Health text line. We'll be right back on Broncos country tonight on KOA.
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29: KOA News Time is 6:30. I'm Chad Bauer. A milestone for RTD's bus rapid transit project. Buses will start running in the center lanes on parts of Colfax beginning Sunday.
30: A lot of businesses blamed all the construction for lack of customers coming in to shop, dine, whatever else they would need to do here on this street. But now those buses will be in the middle lanes, and then the outside lanes are for cars. It is very, very well marked. Bus lanes are red, and it says bus only the whole time. You also are going to notice there is some changes with certain turns that are allowed versus what is not allowed. So it's just the stretch between Colorado and Broadway. Then the next portion is working Colorado east all the way to I-225. That's going to take about a year to a year and a half.
29: That's Fox 31's Courtney Fromm. Nearly half of younger voters have a negative view of capitalism. That's according to a new poll from NBC News, which shows that 47% of respondents between 18 and 29 viewed capitalism negatively. 42% say they view socialism positively. It comes amid a primary election season that saw the rise of some Democratic socialist and progressive candidates. Fox 31 pinpoint weather, chance of rain early, then decreasing clouds with a low of 56. Tomorrow, partly cloudy. Afternoon showers and thunderstorms. Friday's high 76. It's 64 in Denver. Our next update at 7 o'clock from the Common Spirit Health KOA News Desk. I'm Chad Bauer. Let's get a check on traffic with Dave O'Brien.
6: Traffic is thinning out a bit and speeds are picking up on the highways around Denver. There is a crash on eastbound I-76 between I-25 and I-270. Just move from the right lane over to the right shoulder. Slowing starts at Pecos. The left lane of eastbound I-70 is closed between Tower and Colfax for road work. That is causing slowing starting back at Quebec. Northbound I-25 is still heavy from Santa Fe to Speer, and both directions of I-270 are busy between Quebec and York. There are crashes on eastbound Main Street at Jordan in Parker and on northbound Quebec at Park Meadows, and Bannock Street is closed between 13th and 14th because of a serious crash there. I'm Dave O'Brien on KOA, 850 AM and 94.1 FM.
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11: 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Paul, how are you tonight?
12: Good. Hi, Grant. Hi, Zach. It's, look, let's be clear about this. Steely Dan's one of the great sort of jazz, rock, funk, fusion bands of all time. They are not yacht rock. And I know yacht rock stations will play their stuff, but that doesn't mean they are yacht rock. I mean, that is, it's a subversion. These guys were technical wizards. They were like every note perfect. They are, you know, yacht rock is lazy, ballady, blah, blah, blah, lifeless. There's soul and like technical wizardry in Steely Dan that does not exist in yacht rock.
11: I couldn't agree more, man. There's a lot more going on with Steely Dan than the typical yacht rock song. And someone who's been a wizard on the field so far this year, a surprise to me, Kirk Cousins, man. His 2-0 start. Should he be starting in our fantasy leagues now?
12: Well, yeah, nobody's got more passing touchdowns than Kirk Cousins, 6. And the Raiders, 2-0. And by the way, 2 wins is... they're 1 win away from last year's total.
11: Crazy.
12: 2 wins. It is crazy. And he's done it without Brock Bowers, his best receiver. Bowers comes back this week. Now, they faced 2 pretty soft teams. Chargers we thought were going to be good. Obviously, they're not. And the Dolphins that we knew were going to be bad. Schedule gets way tougher. Saints, Chiefs, Patriots, Bills, Rams. But none of those are like total defensive stoppers. So, yeah, I think Kirk is, you know, and you figure... you know, they're still learning a new Clint Kubiak offense in Las Vegas, and Kirk's going to be able to execute that, and they might get better over time. So, yeah, I mean, ideally, Kirk is your second quarterback in a super flex league, right, or somebody you can switch out to in a bye week or whatever, but you need to go to war with Kirk most weeks. I think you're feeling pretty good about your chances of coming out with a win.
11: Now, one quick follow-up on that. I had Trey Tucker on my bench last week, and he had a big game. Should I keep him on my bench with Brock Bowers coming back, or do I insert him into that starting lineup?
12: Well, it depends on the options a little bit. I've got him as a flex. I'm playing him in 2 leagues. Now I'm in 10, so... You know, obviously I don't have Trey Tucker in all of them, but I have Trey Tucker in a bunch of them because I figured that Kirk was going to be a big upgrade. Clint Kubiak could be a big upgrade, and I wanted their go-to wide receiver. So, you know, Trey Tucker was basically free in fantasy leagues. You'd take him in the 15th round. So I thought that would be, I have him in a bunch of leagues and I'm starting him in two of them. So yeah, I think you got a chance. Saints secondary, middle of the pack. I think you can get a little something done there.
13: Looking at that quarterback problem, there's, you know, so many injuries, Caleb Williams, Jackson yes. Dart. It's opened up, you know, this market of backup quarterbacks now, especially in those super flex or two quarterback leagues that you were referencing. In that glut of backup options that's suddenly sprung up, who do you think is worth investing in and you know, maybe worth even starting, and who's a stay away?
12: The guy you want from this week is Drew Locke, because he goes up against the Commanders. Okay, so there's 32 NFL teams, each with two outside cornerbacks. It's very possible that the Commanders have cornerback 63 and cornerback 64. In Mike Sanrastil and Amik Robertson. They are horrible. And when these teams played each other last year, Sam Darnold went for 330 yards and four touchdowns. Drew Locke has proven that he is a capable trigger man in this offense. And here's Washington. They've already, right now, giving up the third most fantasy points to opposing quarterbacks. Jalen Hurts threw three touchdowns. Dak Prescott threw four against them. It is green light for any functional carbon-based life form against Washington. We'll take Drew Locke this week.
14: I love that. And who would have thought you'd be starting Drew Locke in week three in your fantasy league? But No. Hey, you know, when all else fails, throw it up to the offensive player of the year, JSN, and you can get a couple of touchdowns every week. Talking with Paul Charchian, our fantasy football expert here on Broncos Country tonight. Man, bringing it closer to home. We were worried about our running back room here with the Broncos yeah. all week, but it looked like J.K. Dobbins and R.J. Harvey both practiced today. I've had J.K. on my bench as well so far this year. Do you think he's worth starting against this Rams defense?
12: Yeah, I do. You know, because he brings the security of his receiving abilities that always gives you a chance, even when the game script were, if the game script were to go negative and, you know, your team's down by, and I'm not saying this is going to happen, but it's the Rams. It could happen. You know, you could be down by 10 and then this thing starts to turn pass heavy. He's still on the field because he can catch. And so I think he's the safest of the backs. It's funny. 2 days ago when I had to put in my waiver claims, I'm all about Jonah Coleman because it looked like he was going to be the healthiest one. And then by Wednesday, you know, afternoon, it looks like Jonah Coleman might be the odd man out for this rotation this week, due to injury. And unfortunate that all three guys are hurt, by the way, but none severely, fortunately, but Harvey feels like the safest play out of the group. And right now, as it stands, I do have him in a couple of my lineups as well.
13: To the point of this Broncos-Rams matchup coming up, are there any fantasy takeaways through 2 weeks, obviously early in the season, but are there any fantasy takeaways so far on how teams are liking to attack this Rams defense? Is it, you know, a good week to start your Broncos running backs or Broncos tight ends or Broncos wide receiver too? Or what's the way teams have been attacking the Rams defense, if there is a pattern at all so far?
12: Well, you know, two very different games for the Rams, right? So they had they went to Australia on no rest and got worked, and everything worked against them in that game. And so, you know, that one, it felt like, well, you can do whatever you want against the Rams. And then, you know, then we got the game last week where it went exactly the opposite and the Rams absolutely dominated. The one thing that, you know, you could try to take, and, you know, again, with the Giants game, it's a little bit hard to say because Jackson Dart got knocked out. And, you know, that made that one a little bit hard to judge from. Now, what we know is the Rams rebuilt their entire secondary with taking both of the starting cornerbacks from the Chiefs. And the presumption is that they will ultimately be a much improved pass defense. And maybe that's going to end up being the case. They stymied Jameis Winston, but everybody does that. And, you know, we love Jameis Winston, but, you know, stopping him is not necessarily something that you hang your hat on. So, you know, honestly, you know, I don't think we really have a good read on the Rams just because the games were so different and such unique circumstances with the Australia game and then a game with Jackson Dart got knocked out. But I'll say this, turns out Devontae Adams can still play.
14: yeah, he certainly can.
12: Still pretty good.
14: About 200 yards worth of good last week. You mentioned Jackson Dart there in that last answer. And before we let you go here, what about Malik Nabers now with Jameis Winston at quarterback? Are you still playing him? I know he's battling a little bit of a shoulder injury himself as well, but are you starting Malik Nabers still this week?
12: Well, if you've got Malik Nabers with Winston, I think you have two options right now. First, sell right now and take 50 cents on the dollar and just be glad you have it. You're probably 0-2 with Nabers because you've gotten very little out of him. And then he's still got this shoulder injury. We don't even know if he's going to play this weekend. Maybe you turn him into Jalen Coker at 50 cents on the dollar.
14: Ooh.
12: But also, you might want to wait on Malik Nabers because he's really good. And you may want to wait for him to get healthy. And then, you know, Jameis Winston is going to post one of his trademark box scores. You know, Jameis Winston has many faults, but from a purely fantasy perspective, we love that he'll just like shrug off four interceptions and keep YOLOing balls 50 yards downfield. Doesn't care. And I'll give you evidence of that. Five starts ago for Jameis Winston, it's the end of 2024. He's playing for Cleveland. He throws three picks, 500 passing yards, and four touchdowns. That is classic Jameis Winston right there. And when he splashes with one of those insane games and Malik Nabers goes off, that's your other option to trade Malik Nabers. But I think one way or another, you got to sell him. It's just pick your time.
14: I think that game you referenced from Jameis Winston was the game against the Broncos here in Denver when he was starting for the Browns. And he just accounted for like six touchdowns and two of them were pick sixes for the Broncos.
12: You are exactly correct about that. It was a 41-32 game, 58 passes from Jameis Winston in that one. Yes, look at that. Nice memory on that.
14: I gotta love it.
15: Jerry Judy had like 300 yards in that game or something ridiculous.
14: Yep. Yeah, Jerry Judy.
12: Somebody had to, he threw for 500. So you know, somebody had a massive game. Now I'm curious and I'm gonna have to look it up. That huge game was Jerry Judy, 239 catches, 235 yards and a touchdown. Well done.
14: Disgusting.
12: Yeah, that is an excellent memory.
14: The former Bronco who did nothing while he was here, going for 230 against us. But hey, Paul, we always know you're great. We appreciate your time as always, and we'll check in with you next week, okay?
12: We'll talk to you then. Bye-bye.
14: Paul Charchian, host of the Fantasy Football World podcast and our fantasy football expert here on Broncos Country tonight. 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
6: There's a crash on southbound I-25 between 20th Street and Spear. It is blocking the left lane. That is adding to the usual slowing through downtown on southbound I-25. Northbound I-25 is slow from Santa Fe to Spear. Some road work on eastbound I-70 has the left lane closed between Tower and Colfax. Backups there start all the way back at Quebec. Westbound I-70 is also a little slow from Colorado to Brighton. A crash on eastbound I-76 between I-25 and I-270 just cleared out. Traffic is moving well there. And there are crashes on northbound Quebec at Park Meadows and on westbound Main Street at Jordan in Parker. I'm Dave O'Brien on KOA, 850 AM and 94.1 FM.
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12: A little more Steely Dan in honor of our previous guest, Paul Charchian, a Fantasy Football World podcast host and our fantasy football expert here on Broncos Country tonight. I'm Grant Smith, filling in for Benjamin Albright alongside Zach Seeger, sitting in for Nick Ferguson. You got the B team tonight, but we're bringing you A-plus content. 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
15: Man, the two that I had the most faith in are looking terrible. They're doing, just could not be doing worse. 0-2 in both leagues. And then the team that I had no hope for whatsoever. It's a 2-quarterback league. I got screwed over. I thought it was a 1-quarterback league. Set up my auto draft board. It ends up being a 2-quarterback league. My only quarterback before week one was Shedeur Sanders.
12: Oh my
15: gosh.
12: I had
15: to wheel and deal. I got Bryce Young off the scrap heap. He's quarterback one now. It's been an incredible boon. And because I didn't have quarterback,

0: hopefully that starts turning around. But my wide receiver position is just terrible. It could not be worse right now. I over-indexed a lot on that Bears offense, and I got, man, it's looking rough. It's rough out here. I just picked Trey Tucker up off the waiver wire, and I need him to bail me out this week.
1: I literally took him with my second to last pick, because I was like, gosh, he's the wide receiver one in Vegas. So maybe if they do surprise us, which they have so far, he's going to be a starter for me this week as well. On the KOA Common Spirit Health text line from the 303, taking questions, Swift or Hubbard, and then who at flex, Coker, Neighbors, or Loveland? I'll answer the flex part. Paul Charchian was high on Coker, so I would go with him. What do you think between the running back, Swift or Hubbard?
0: I would definitely lean Swift. You know they're going to lean on the run game, and I think you worry about that with some opponents, like we saw the Giants and Cam Scadaboo and their run game get bottled up by the Rams. The gap in run game design between like the Matt Nagy operation and the Ben Johnson operation is a massive chasm. I think they will come in well prepared. You know, they've had a whole week to game plan this. They know this game's going to have to be on their running back because Bajan and Caleb aren't practicing this week. Maybe Bajan ends up playing, but he's in concussion
1: protocol. Yeah.
0: There's a good chance it's Case Keenum. So they're going to have to run with DeAndre Swift. I think he's the answer.
1: Yeah, I like that answer. We're going to get back to real football as much as we all love fantasy football. We've got Parker Gabriel from the Denver Post joining us next on Broncos Country Tonight on KOA.
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7: KOA News Time, 7 o'clock. I'm Carrie Mack. The Colorado Supreme Court has dismissed a case involving a snowboarder who was hit by a snowmobile at a Breckenridge ski resort back in 2020. John Litterer was snowboarding at the resort when an employee ran into him with a snowmobile. Litterer sued Vail Resorts over the crash, but while the case was pending, Litterer bought an Epic Season Pass, and the court ruled that by agreeing to the terms of that pass, Litterer waived his right to continue his existing lawsuit. And Colorado's Division of Fire Prevention and Control is looking into a new way to put out wildfires. Center of Excellence for Advanced Technologies, Tony Simagee.
8: It's 110-gallon water tank with wings, basically. And we aim to disconnect the water delivery system from a wildland aircraft and drop it in the heart of a fire.
7: They believe it'll help firefighters reach new and emerging fires earlier in remote or difficult to access areas. Crowds protesting outside of the UN General Assembly today against Israeli Prime Minister Benjamin Netanyahu. Actresses Susan Sarandon and Hannah Einbinder both detained and shown in handcuffs at this protest. They were among the over 100 people arrested and detained, including city council member Chi Osei. Fox 31 pinpoint weather tonight, decreasing clouds, low 56. Tomorrow, partly cloudy with afternoon showers and thunderstorms, high 76. It's currently 66 in Denver. Our next update at 7:30. From the Common Spirit Health KOA News Desk, I'm Carrie Mack on KOA. Let's get a check on traffic with Jeffrey Dallet.
9: Well, we have a lot of slowing on the southbound side of I-25. At Spear Boulevard, there is a crash. The left lane is blocked due to that crash. There's multiple vehicles involved in that accident. There's also emergency crews on the scene. So stay to the right as you approach there. Right now, traffic's backing up all the way to 48th Avenue, just north of I-70. Count on an additional 9 to 10 minutes getting through there. I-70 eastbound between Tower Road and Colfax out in Aurora. The left lane is closed due to road work. Stop and go traffic all the way back to Chambers. Count an additional 3 to 4 minutes if you're traveling eastbound on I-70 out there. Quebec, northbound at Park Meadows Drive, there is an off-highway crash there. And Bannock Street in both directions, north and southbound, remains closed between 13th and 14th Avenue after an earlier motorcycle officer-involved accident. I'm Jeffrey Dallet on KOA 850 AM and 94.1 FM.
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20: Welcome back to it, Broncos Country Tonight. I'm Grant Smith alongside Zach Seegers, filling in for Benjamin Albright and Nick Ferguson. Neither of our names on the intro yet, Zach, but maybe one day. Dare to dream.
18: One day.
21: Absolutely. Just hold out hope and, you know, run some Machiavellian plots and we'll be there.
20: Well, you know, one of the hosts that are usually here, he'll ruin it himself probably one of these days. We'll see.
21: Either health related or DMZ related.
20: not naming any particular host that's normally here on this show. But that doesn't stop the A-plus guest from joining us, heading out to the KOA Common Spirit Health Hotline and bringing on Parker Gabriel from the Denver Post. Parker, how are you this evening?
22: I'm great. I cannot even begin to fathom which host you guys could have been talking about.
20: Yeah, who knows, you know, who knows. Before we get into the Broncos stuff, I want to pick your brain on a personal note. I have become a father. I know you're a recent father, and I need some new dad advice. You got any for me?
22: Get used to not sleeping. That's a good one. You've already done that, probably.
20: Yeah.
22: And... we just hit the point, my guy's like between 1.5 and 2, and we just hit the point where we've sort of transitioned from going out and doing stuff that we like to do to like really only exclusively going and doing things he likes to do. And so just enjoy being able to like just take your newborn like out to a restaurant or for a walk or to do whatever it is that you like to do, because before you know it, you will do essentially exclusively playgrounds.
20: I had one of my buddies tell me that exact same thing, you know, like I'm like, oh, we just took her to Prost Brewing with us and, you know, went out to eat at one of our favorite restaurants. And he's like, yeah, that's not going to last for very long.
22: Yeah, no, you get a good stretch of that. And then like, mobility definitely changes the equation. Like it gets a lot harder to go out to like a dinner, for example, once they can, you know, crawl and definitely walk. And other than that, just enjoy it because it's awesome.
21: Absolutely. I envy both of you. Hopefully on that road myself here before too long. Parker, to bring it back to the more important stuff, Broncos football. How do the Broncos facing this game with, you know, you don't want to fall to 1-2, especially with how hard the rest of this opening slate is. How do they balance the importance of this game against the Rams with the health of that running back room where you've got, Dobbins and RJ Harvey working their way back and Coleman still not participating in practice?
22: Yeah, that's a good question, Zach. I mean, I think the main thing is just, you know, we saw it last week, like that it's early in the season. And even though it's a gauntlet, the first 6 weeks here and all of that, like RJ Harvey didn't play last week. I mean, could he have? Would he have if it was a playoff game? Like, I don't know the answer to that definitively, but he did practice in some capacity. So, you know, it's certainly possible. It seemed like they're trying to be a little bit cautious early in the year, especially with like a hamstring injury, right? Like you don't want to make it worse and then it's 4 weeks or something like that. And so, yeah, we'll see tomorrow. Like it's never a great sign when a guy doesn't practice the first 2 weeks. We'll see if Jonah Coleman does anything tomorrow, but in general, I think they've erred on the side of caution, with RJ Harvey, with Marvin Mims, and all of that, with not putting J.K. Dobbins back in the game on Sunday. And so I think, you know, full practice participation for Dobbins and Harvey is a good sign for them this week. And then, you know, if Coleman misses a week, it's to try to prevent him from missing 3 or 4 down the road.
20: Talking with Parker Gabriel of the Denver Post here on Broncos Country tonight. And, man, I was thoroughly impressed with how Jonah Coleman stepped in that Jags game. And I was also so happy to see Jalen Waddle finally have some impact. And, man, a huge game, 130 yards. I think he was the first Broncos receiver since Emmanuel Sanders to go over 130 yards in a game. What changed from week 1 to week 2, and what kind of impact can he have on Sunday Night Football against the Rams?
22: Yeah, I mean, I think largely what changed is just, you know, I thought Kansas City did a good job overall against him, but really, I mean, the Broncos, you know, they missed some chances to generate big plays with Jalen Waddle, and, you know, maybe one or two of those was Bo Nix not getting the ball to him when it looked like he had a chance to. One or two of them was just like quick pressure that kept, you know, Bo from being able to get the ball out the way he wanted to or when he wanted to, or being able to wait an extra beat. But like my general thinking on the Kansas City game was, you know, Jalen Waddle had one catch for 2 yards, but it wasn't because he wasn't open. I mean, he still generated separation and all of that. So then you obviously saw that come to fruition in a big way against Jacksonville. He just he affects the game in so many ways. Like, you saw they motioned him into the backfield, and then he ran out just to sort of like a dummy route out to the right flat. And it pulled two defenders out there, and Jonah Coleman cut back, or maybe it was Dobbins cut back and got 15 yards into the void that Jalen Waddle created just by being on the field, basically. So you see his impact in a lot of different ways. He's just one of those true, he's the type of player the Broncos haven't had in a really long time. And the type of player that there's aren't all that many of them in the league where they have a gravitational pull about them whenever they're on the field. And so, you know, obviously he's a focal point, I'm sure, of what the Rams are trying to do this week in preparation for Denver. But the Broncos, like, they just have an awful lot of ways to get him the football. And obviously it's not going too far out on a limb to say that I would expect them to do just that.
21: Absolutely. And then I'm wondering, as we look at this game, I remember the mentality after that really ugly Chiefs loss was, you know, oh, it wasn't as bad as we thought. You know, once we looked back on tape, it's one game, you know, it's in the past, moved on to the next thing. And then they have this really rousing comeback against the Jags, a momentum building, confidence building win. What is the energy like in that locker room now? Are they, you know, remaining kind of humble and on to the next? Or do you think this has kind of rebuilt the confidence that they were maybe feeling before the start of the season?
22: Yeah, I think that Chiefs loss is just going to be fresh enough for a little while here, even if they manage to fare well in the rest of this opening stretch, that I don't think you'll get back to sort of like the overconfidence. But I do think though that they feel like there's a lot to build on. And you know, you never know for sure, but I just think like the way that Jacksonville looked in week one, I know it was against Cleveland, and frankly, like the way they played for a lot of that game on Sunday, like I just think that probably at the end of the year, you're going to look back at that and say, man, that's a pretty darn good win. And so, like, I think they think it was a really good win. And then also, you know, there's sort of like, I think there's sort of takeaways on both sides of the ball. Like the offense, obviously the points came in the second half. They had the two sort of cataclysmic drive ends in the second quarter with the first and goal on the one that they didn't score on, and then the interception that Bo threw in the end zone. But frankly, like, they moved the ball up and down the field on Jacksonville for three full quarters. So I know people say like two halves and like in terms of scoring, that's the case. But I really thought that after the first quarter, they were in a pretty good rhythm offensively for the rest of the game. So clearly, like, you're not just going to roll, you know, 8 or 10 plays every time you get the ball and 3 first downs and threatening to score every time you have it. But like, if they really did sort of like start to find something there offensively, and they can carry that through this weekend, that obviously is, there's a lot to build on there. And then defensively, for as well as they played overall, you know, Jacksonville still ran for 98 yards and all of that. Like, they've been really good in coverage so far. I think there's quite a bit to improve on still against the run and the tackling department. So you sort of look at it and say, like, you beat a good team, and you can still see a pretty clear checklist on each side of the ball in terms of where you can improve. And so if they do that, you know, not only Sunday night, but on through the next couple of weeks here, I think that their belief is that they'll end up in a fine spot.
20: Talking with Parker Gabriel of the Denver Post here on Broncos Country tonight, and something that's coming up in a couple of weeks, and something that came to light earlier this week, a story from a couple of years ago, the Mike McDonald and Sean Payton drama. Were you the one that asked that question? I know you. I heard you on a follow-up question, and what do you make of the whole story overall?
22: Yeah, I guess I asked Sean about it. I just figured it would be a good way to lead it off the other day. It's a weird story. I mean, I heard sort of like pieces of it, but certainly not that, like, not the full, oh, that makes sense. But just in general about, like, you know, if you ask around, like, how come the policies changed in training camp in terms of fans, or, you know, they're so much more strict about the last couple of years. And it was always sort of like, well, you know, people get their hands on plays from camp, and it's been happening around the league. Like, you heard Jeff Hafley talk about this in Miami this summer. Hafley was with the Packers. His passing game coordinator that now is Kevin Petullo, who is with the Eagles. And Petullo basically said the same thing, like that the Eagles had the same thing on the Packers when they played in Brazil to open the season a couple of years ago. And so, like, this is a thing that's happened around the league. It was weird. And there's a lot of, like, not stuff we really have time or that people are probably interested in. Like, there's a lot of strange, like, media dynamics to it. Like the statement that Graham Bensinger put out just, like, is very strange in, like, basically every way. So anyways, it was weird that Mike McDonald said it on camera, even if he thought he was off the record. It's weird that it got out there. It's weird that they submitted the video to the Seahawks for review. Like, everything about it is just very strange. And ultimately what happened is, like, Sean did the thing that Sean does sometimes, which was that he, like, shot first and asked questions later. And ultimately all that really came out of it was that Sean yelled at John Schneider and they changed their training camp practice. Really bizarre practices in terms of fans shooting videos. Really sort of strange, and it didn't amount to all that much, honestly.
21: One issue we've seen this Broncos defense have, they've got very few, but one thing that has consistently popped up over the last few seasons is the struggle to defend those really physical run games. And we know the Rams have one of those. Is this defense ready for another physical, you know, ground and pound smash mouth test like we saw in week one? And if so, you know, what adjustments or what have they learned from that rough week one performance against the Chiefs?
22: Yeah, I mean, you got to get off blocks. Like, that's the thing. Like, you know, you can't miss 28 tackles, obviously. Probably can't even miss 10 in a game like this. But the real thing is, like, you can be in the right spot, and if you're blocked, it doesn't really matter. So you know, they've got to get off blocks, which they did better against Jacksonville, but still maybe not, like, all the way there. They had enough bodies to the ball that, for the most part, they kept Jacksonville from ripping off a bunch of big runs. But you know, you got to get Kyron Williams to the ground, obviously, and you've got to play, you know, sound. And frankly, like, this is one of the areas I think where the Broncos through 2 weeks have felt the absence of Jonathan Cooper. Like, it's no secret he's been by far their most stout run defender the past couple of years. You know, he's the sort of best they have at, you know, setting an edge and maintaining an edge and all of that. And, you know, we've seen, you know, Benito is going to make plays in the backfield in the run game every once in a while. He's gotten better at this in his career. Every once in a while, though, he's going to give up an edge. But we've seen teams get outside on both Jonah Ellis and Q Robinson just in the first 2 weeks so far this year. And that's one of those things where when you've got that sort of wide zone game and there's all the play action and all of that off of it, like, it's hard enough to defend that if you're pretty tight defensively. And if you are, you know, surrendering the edge on anything like a regular basis, you just don't have much of a chance of consistently stopping them. So, you know, get off blocks and set the edge. Sounds simple, but it will not be, that's not an easy challenge against this offense.
0: Final question for you tonight, Parker. Switching to the other side of the ball, we're going to hear from Mike McGlinchey later on going up against Aaron Donald. How do you expect the Broncos offensive line to slow down Aaron Donald and the rest of the Rams defense?
22: Yeah, well, it's a big challenge. It's funny. I talked to Mike today, and, you know, he was like, their pass rush was good last year when they didn't have him. So, right. You know, that's the reality of it is, they've added, one of the best players of all time, to a front that was already good last year. Now they don't have, Myles Garrett for this game, obviously, but, it's a challenge, obviously, to get him slowed up. And the thing about the interior guys is, like, You can provide help, right? Like, if Luke Wattenberg's got him, then Quinn Miners can help out. And if Ben Powers has him, then either Bowles or Wattenberg can help out. But there are just going to be times in the game, like, you can't do that all the time or you'll get predictable. And so, like, there are going to be times where, you know, Wattenberg's got him one-on-one or Powers has him one-on-one or whatever. And you don't have to win every single one of those reps, but those reps can't turn catastrophic on you either. So, it's a big challenge. We'll see how they handle, you know, the pass protection element of that too, especially if Jonah Coleman's out. You know, it'd be Tyler Bidet would probably be the third down back or, you know, RJ Harvey had that role in week one. And so him or Bidet is probably more stout as a protector. So there's just like a lot that goes into trying to handle a guy that's a disruptive interior player and doubly so when he's an all time great.
0: Parker, appreciate your time as always, man. Enjoy the game on Sunday, and we'll check in with you soon.
22: All right, sounds good. Congrats.
0: Thanks, man.
20: Parker Gabriel from the Denver Post. And Zach, I'll be real quick before we hit the break here. We got about a minute. What's your confidence level going into this game, primetime game, Sunday night at home against the Los Angeles Rams? I know you picked against the Broncos last week. Are you going to be picking against them again?
21: I kind of don't think so. I was thinking so, and this today I've started to swing back the other way. I would say, you know, on a scale of 1 to 10, I'm at a exact 5 right now. It feels like a coin flip to me. I think the Broncos are catching the Rams at the right time. I think Puka Nacua not playing in this game
20: huge.
21: It really just changes the math of everything. You know, it allows you to put Surtain on Davante Adams. They've had their good back and forth matchups, but this is an older version of Davante, while Surtain is just thoroughly in his prime now. Yep. He's at his athletic prime, and now he's seen it all. I think that's going to be a good matchup, but it favors Surtain, and I think it kind of favors this Broncos defense too. Like, what is the Rams' Achilles heel? Well, if you're able to create pressure on Matt Stafford, that offense can kind of spiral. This Broncos defense should absolutely be able to create pressure on Matt Stafford.
20: I hope you're right. When we come back, we're going to look back at week two. I know we've already started week three with Thursday night football this evening with the Falcons and the Packers, but we're going to take a look back at week two with calls from around the NFL. That coming up next on Broncos Country Tonight on KOA.
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30: 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Colorado's energy grid is getting a big boost.
31: The nation's two main power grids are being connected in Colorado. U.S. Department of Energy Assistant Secretary Tim Walsh says the project was chosen from a list of the 31 highest priority proposals.
32: Colorado ended up being the recipient of the largest amount, $250 million.
31: Leaders say the project will triple the state's energy availability and limit outages. It's part of a larger plan to connect Colorado to a multi-state pool of grids. Connor Shreve, KOA.
30: And President Trump is celebrating the long history shared between the U.S. and China while hosting Chinese President Xi Jinping at the White House for a state dinner Thursday night. Trump said European explorers first discovered the Americas while trying to discover a route to China.
33: That quest produced the modern world, this beautiful country, and ultimately the long relationship between the Chinese and the American people that we are celebrating very happily tonight.
30: Trump gave Xi a statue of a bald eagle. Tonight's dinner is also being attended by U.S. tech executives. Fox 31 pinpoint weather tonight, a few clouds from time to time, low 52. Tomorrow, except for a few afternoon clouds, mainly sunny, high 76. It's currently 64 in Denver. Our next update at 8 o'clock. From the Common Spirit Health KOA News Desk, I'm Carrie Mack on KOA. Time for a look at traffic with Jeffrey Dallet.
34: Well, it's a pretty rough go on I-25 right now in that downtown area. On the northbound side at 8th Avenue, there is a crash in the left lane. That's causing backups all the way to Alameda. Count an additional 3 to 5 minutes getting through there. On the southbound side at Spear Boulevard, there is a crash that happened earlier, but it's still active. The left lane is blocked. Traffic backing up all the way to I-70. Count an additional 10 minutes getting through there and try to stay to the right as that accident is blocking the left lane. I-70 eastbound down between Tower Road and Colfax. There's road construction blocking the left lane there, causing additional slowing. And the eastbound side of I-70, really heavy between Peoria and Pena Boulevard due to road construction that is going on there. So if you're heading out to the airport, plan on some extra time. I'm Jeffrey Dalle on KOA 850 AM and 94.1 FM.
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20: Welcome back to it. Broncos Country Tonight. It is not Benjamin Albright or Nick Ferguson. It's two guys even better. Grant Smith alongside Zach Seegers. Thanks to Paul Charchian and Parker Gabriel joining us earlier in the show. We're going to hear from Mike McGlinchey and Riley Moss coming up later. And we're going to go across enemy lines with Alexis Kraft, who hosts the Great Downtown Rams podcast. But right now, what do you say we take a look back? I know we've already started week three with Thursday Night Football this evening, but it's always fun to go back and look at week two. What do you say, Seegers?
3: Absolutely, especially when the Broncos have a week two like that.
20: We'll start off with Thursday Night Football last week. Buffalo taking down the Lions.
5: 3rd and 11, 3 receivers right of the line. Shotgun snap comes in at the waist. Allen pumps and throws, flings it over the middle. Wide open at the 10. Joshua Palmer will skip into the end zone for a Buffalo touchdown.
20: That call courtesy of Westwood One and Kevin Kugler. And man, is Josh Allen the front runner for MVP? He looks even better than he did last year.
3: I think he's got to be a heavy front runner. He is absolutely on one. This now that Joe Brady doesn't have a head coach over him, he's calling all the shots. They're hyper aggressive on offense. They're airing it out all downfield. He's running for touchdowns. He's throwing for touchdowns. He's one of the most special talents this league's ever seen. And I just, I'm glad we're getting to enjoy him at the height of his powers.
20: I know, and hopefully we get to see him again in the playoffs again, and the Broncos take him down a notch or two once again. Going next to Cincinnati, taking down the Texans. Hootay!
7: Shotgun snap. Burrow from the pocket. Fires deep downfield. Jamar Chase trying to make the catch near the pylon. He's got it! Touchdown! Bengals!
20: WCKY Dan Hort and the awesome Dave Lapham on the call. And man, that might have been the best catch I've ever seen in my life. I know I'm a bit of a homer for the Cincinnati Bengals, but Jamar Chase is unreal.
3: It's on a very short list. Jamar Chase is, you know, there's a lot of great receivers in the league right now, but for my money, he's still the very best of them. I think this was such a big win for the Bengals. You know, these are teams that are kind of in a similar tier in the AFC as, you know, a lead on one side of the ball, maybe some question marks on the other. And the Bengals, you know, won this one by double digits. It was a fairly convincing win. And this team, they're top five in most, like, advanced defensive metrics right now. They look like a very good defense along with an elite offense. We know what they can do on that side of the ball. Feels like health is the only thing that can slow them down right now. That AFC North race, Ravens-Bengals, I can't wait to watch that.
20: Yeah, and you mentioned it, a two-score win, and the Bengals only scored 20 points. That hasn't happened in years. Like, it's always a shootout. Now they've got a defense with Sexy Dexy in the middle. I'm getting a little excited. I'm thinking AFC Championship game, Bengals-Broncos right here in Denver. That would sound pretty good to me.
3: I actually heard a stat. It's the only time, or actually the second time in the Joe Burrow era where they had a double-digit win without scoring more than 20 points.
20: I love to see it. We'll go next to Patriots beating the Steelers. Not much offense in this game.
5: Rodgers from the gun. Four-man rush for the Patriots. Rodgers is hit by his fumble. The ball is loose. Ponder has it. Scoops to the 10. Breaks the tackle. Into the end zone. And to score. Touchdown, Patriots.
8: Can't score an offense. Got to score a defense.
20: Yeah, and just take advantage of the old man Rodgers. Man, that looked rough for him and the Steelers offense. WBZ's Bob Soucy and Scott Zolak on the call. And Drake May looks like a little bit of a regression, but I guess you're going to regress a little bit if your offensive line can't block for you at all.
3: Absolutely. I wonder if there's something weird, though, with his shoulder. We're seeing some of those interceptions kind of get floated up there. It looks like he doesn't have that same zip on the ball he had last year. And then I think also you're just playing good defenses now. You know, famously, the Patriots had a pretty cushy schedule last year. You know, 2 weeks into the season, you're playing the Seahawks, who have, you know, the best defense in the league or the second best defense in the league. And then you're playing the Steelers, who have a nasty defensive front, you know, some really good talent on the back end. I wonder if we see this normalize once the competition starts to normalize for him.
20: Yeah, and I wonder if we'll ever see anything out of the offense for the Steelers with the reunion of Mike McCarthy and Aaron Rodgers. It is not looking good so far. One of the biggest surprises, not the biggest surprise, but I would say number two of week two for me, the Browns beating the Bucs down in Tampa Bay.
5: Deshaun changing the play, shotgun, McLaughlin to his left, has the snap. Deshaun loads, fires, caught, Boston on the run. Denzel Boston breaks the tackle, 30. He's at the 20, foot race to the far pylon. Touchdown, Browns! Denzel Boston, there you go. Bam, 55 yards.
20: Bam, from Andrew Siciliano, WKRK on the call. And man, 0-2 for the Bucs, and I think Deshaun Watson bought himself a couple more weeks as the Browns' starting quarterback. Maybe a little less booze in Cleveland for their home opener this weekend.
3: We'll see. Whenever they start, I just know Deshaun Watson is going to melt down. I think he was kind of a blessing in disguise. These first few games were on the road. I think once it gets back home, it'll get very ugly for him there. I will say, as bad as that quarterback situation is for the Browns, I think you got to be pretty optimistic about the future right now if you're a Browns fan. That you know, offensive line's still a work in progress, but they've had back-to-back really strong draft classes. You've got, the bones of something really exciting on defense with a lot of young talent back there. And then on offense, you've got, your left tackle of the future you found in the draft. You've got a really promising young running back, two really promising young receivers, a tight end that looks like one of the best young tight ends in the league. We're not too far away from the Browns being in a place where, we're talking about them having a top five pick and being, one of the best landing spots for these uber talented quarterbacks.
20: Your fantasy team's just waiting on Shedeur Sanders to get in there as a starter, right?
3: Just about. I will say, as a Denzel Boston Dynasty owner, though, very happy.
20: Very happy with that 50-yard touchdown. A quarterback I had given up on. It looks like he may have a little bit of game after all. Bryce Young and the Panthers beating down the Falcons.
9: Hubbard fakes like he was going out wide. He's in the backfield. Young, waist-high snap from the gun. Stands tall in the pocket. Throws through the end zone. Waller makes the catch for his second touchdown of the game.
20: Anish Shroff, WRFX, on the call. And I like what the Panthers are building down there in Carolina. I think the NFC South is a little better than people are giving it credit for, especially with the next game we'll hear with the Saints.
3: Absolutely. The Saints and Panthers in particular are frisky. And now that the Falcons might have a non-corpse playing quarterback, they might be a little frisky too. That's a very interesting division. And then the Bucs might have the most talented roster if they can figure their business out. Bryce Young and the Panthers offense have, reached a new gear together.
20: Over 30 points in the first 2 weeks.
3: Absolutely. And you've got so much talent on that offensive side of the ball. A good O-line, good running backs. Like the up-and-coming, young, big, nasty, physical receiver room they got is very exciting. And Bryce Young's just playing with a newfound confidence. He's airing it out downfield, and he's one of the best deep ball throwers in the league. It's a very exciting, fun offense to watch, and I don't think it's going to slow down anytime soon.
20: I think they're pretty excited in New Orleans as well with Tyler Shuck and shocking the Ravens on Sunday.
9: 20 seconds. 7 on the line. Snap. Jackson. Lofting one. And that is going to be picked off. Julian Blackman. Julian Blackman slides down at the 10-yard line to finish it off.
20: WWL's Mike Haas on the call, and man, I did not see that one coming. I thought after week one and how the Ravens looked, no way they're losing to the Saints at home, and albeit they do.
3: Absolutely shocking. It just shows you, I think, that this is a new Saints team. We all thought, and this has been a pattern, we thought the Broncos taking on all that dead cap, oh, they're going to be done. The Saints entering this rebuild, oh, they're going to be done. No way they can build a functional team. They hit on a quarterback, and all of a sudden, they're right back in the mix. I don't think it'd be all that surprising if they won that division. Brandon Staley is having a bit of a renaissance now that he's back in the DC chair. That defense is playing, I think, well above their talent level. And another team with just some exciting skill position pieces. If they can figure out that run game, which is a bit of a mess right now, I think they'll definitely make some noise in that NFC.
20: Yeah, figure out their running back's last name and how they run the ball with him on the field. That'll be interesting to see. From the highest scoring game of the week in week one to the lowest scoring of the game of the week in week two, the Vikings beating the Bears 9-3.
9: Final play of the game. Bajan takes the snap. Vikings rush 5. Turner pushed. He pushed Loveland into Bajan, and now you can go home. The Minnesota Vikings have won 7 in a row at Soldier Field.
20: The always recognizable voice of Paul Allen there on the call with K-Fan. And man, Vikings 2-0 and now the betting favorites in the NFC North to win that division.
3: I think it makes sense. They've got that ceiling on defense to be elite on that side of the ball. And when Kevin O'Connell has anyone not named J.J. McCarthy under center for him, he can put together a good enough offense to really win some games. Every other team in that division has some serious flaws. The Packers, I think, on both sides of the ball, particularly on defense. The Bears have one of the worst defenses in the league, I think. And then the Lions look to have one of the worst defenses in the league as well. The Vikings are the only one providing balance, and they still have a lot of a lot of good players on both sides of the ball. I think they should be the favorites. And man, Brian Flores, when is someone going to give that guy a head coaching chance?
20: Yeah, I don't know. And Kyler Murray clearing concussion protocol. Looks like he's going to start in week three. Speaking of those Packers.
0: 26-yard field goal attempt. Off the left hash mark. Snap. Placement. Trey smacks it to the upper.
11: Yes!
0: It is good! It is good! And a dagger delivered by the rookie, Trey Smack!
20: I think you could hear the relief in that call. That was Wayne Larrivee with WRIT. And, man, I found myself rooting for the Jets in this game. I really thought they were going to get that win at home, but the Packers find a way to battle back in the second half.
3: How about Aaron Glenn's squad? They've been one of the best defenses in the league to start this season. You know, maybe playing some shaky squads based on what we've seen out of the Packers and out of the Titans so far, but looks like a very talented defense that's turning the corner under Aaron Glenn, still in search of that first interception. But I think this is a talented team, and now that you've got just an adult under center for them with Geno Smith, who can accurately distribute the football, you're starting to realize, wow, they've got some Garrett Wilson's really good, whoa, Breece Hall's really good. Yeah. And I think they'll you know, they're not going to be a playoff team this year, but they're just going to be a thorn in everyone's side the rest of the way.
20: Well, the Titans were certainly a thorn in the Eagles' side a lot longer than I thought they were going to be, but the Eagles find a way to pull out that win.
14: Hurts cannot take a sack. Motion Devontae Smith. Hurts is back. Here comes the rush. He fires. Touchdown! Darius Cooper!
20: Another call where you can hear the relief in Merrill Reese's voice. He's with WIP, and Eagles, they just always find a way to win, but I've been impressed with what I saw from the Titans going from that week one blunder to what they showed in week two.
3: Absolutely. And again, with what we're seeing from the Jets, maybe week one wasn't as bad as it felt to kind of have that theme we've been hearing all week with the Broncos. I will say, we cannot enter Fields anymore, man. We're having to water off people's cleats and worry about their cleats melting. They're going through multiple pairs of cleats a game because it's like 160 degrees crazy at turf level. That's unacceptable. These owners have to start stepping up and spending money to make these playing conditions acceptable for their players.
20: Someone who's been stepping up so far this year, Kirk Cousins and the Las Vegas Raiders.
17: Cousins with a fake. He's settling. He's taking a deep shot to the end zone. Wide open. Touchdown, Tucker. They got everyone flowing right. Tucker went left. They dropped that in.
21: Who's that?
17: 40-yard touchdown.
20: Jason Horowitz, KRLV, on the call. And what's more surprising to you, the Raiders 2-0 start or the Chargers 0-2 start?
3: Man, I think it's got to be the Chargers 0-2 start. You could have seen the Raiders beating the Dolphins, and then who knows, maybe something weird happens in that Chargers game. I could have told you that preseason, and you would have believed it. The Chargers losing by double digits to the Raiders and to the Cardinals, both at home, is something I would have never guessed in a million years. I think they took out a lot of different people in their respective survivor pools after those performances. And I think as a Broncos fan, you've got to feel good because those Chargers problems, it doesn't look like the fluke we saw the Broncos deal with in week one where they just forgot to tackle for a week. These are deep-seated problems, and I don't know how they'll fix them.
20: Yeah, and their next seven games are going to get a lot tougher, so they got to fix them quick. The Cowboys beating the Commanders.
14: Prescott fires it into the end zone. Who's got it? Ferguson out-wrestled the safety. Touchdown, Cowboys. Tight window, and Ferguson knocked the safety out of it and has his second touchdown of the day.
20: KRLD's Brad Sham, and a win for the Cowboys and a loss for the Commanders in two regards, with Jaden Daniels going back with his dislocated elbow, same elbow as last year.
3: It sucks. Jaden Daniels is such an amazing talent, and you know, really poor offensive line construction this year, I think, was a problem. The injuries are a bit of a problem there. I just hope we get this guy enough offensive support, you know, before he gets ruined, because he is a slider build. This is a guy who, if you give him the Joe Burrow treatment or the Justin Herbert treatment early in his career and he just takes a beating these first few seasons, I think he might be a Comet, and I don't want that to happen. Such an awesome talent. I really hope they get things right around him soon.
20: Yeah, I do too. Something somewhere that everything is going right. It's not Locktober yet, but Drew is dealing in Seattle.
22: Block out of the shotgun. Drops back to pass. Looks, has all day. Going to throw down the field. He's got a man, JSN. Wide open. 45.
1: 40, 30, 20, chasing him, can't catch him. Into the end zone. Touchdown, Seahawks.
20: K-R-I-O's Steve Rabel on the call, if I could spit it out. And, man, like I said to Paul earlier in the show, if all else fails, throw it to JSN if you're Drew Locke.
3: He has made himself a lot of money these last 2 weeks, probably more than anyone else in the NFL these last 2 weeks. Someone this offseason is going to sign him to compete for a starting job. Then he's going to go from making $5 million a year to, at the low end, $20 million. It's a huge upgrade for him. And honestly, he deserves that opportunity based on what we're seeing from him. He has developed. I think the people going, hey, look, he could have been this in Denver, are going...

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0: Oh, you can. 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
7: KOA News Time, 8 o'clock. I'm Carrie Mack. A court case involving a Fort Collins midwife and birth center owner continues to be kept under wraps as the two women face federal charges. Tender gives birth and wellness centers Althea Heldrica and midwife Brecklyn Abels were arrested earlier this month on charges of tampering with physical evidence and attempting to influence a public servant. Their arrest followed an investigation into the death of a newborn at the facility earlier this year. The women will next appear in court in November. And a federal judge has delayed ruling on a proposed settlement involving Paramount's merger with Warner Brothers Discovery and 12 state attorneys general, including Colorado. The judge says she wants more information from attorneys before making a decision to approve the settlement. And eight sailors aboard the USS Abraham Lincoln aircraft carrier and the ships with it attempted to take their own lives during a grueling 10-month deployment tied to the war in Iran.
8: In a letter to Democratic Senator Kirsten Gillibrand, the acting Navy secretary, saying one sailor went overboard last month, while a second attempted to go overboard in March but was stopped by shipmates. A Navy official insisting the number of attempts is normal for a long deployment. But the carrier has been plagued by reports of plunging morale.
7: ABC's Jay O'Brien reporting. Fox 31 pinpoint weather. Tonight, a few clouds from time to time, low 52. Tomorrow, except for a few afternoon clouds, mainly sunny, high 76. It's currently 63 in Denver. Our next update at 8:30. From the Common Spirit Health KOA News Desk, I'm Carrie Mack on KOA. Time for a look at traffic with Jeffrey Dallet.
9: Well, unfortunately, we are up to three issues now on I-25 in the downtown area. On the northbound side at 8th Avenue, the left lane is blocked due to a crash there that's causing about a 3 to 4 minute slowdown. Traffic backing up past 6th Avenue. A little further north than there, I-25 northbound at 23rd Avenue, there is a new crash there in the left lane causing slower speeds. And on the southbound side of I-25 at Spear, there is a crash that's been there for quite some time now. It's blocking the left lane, causing about a 5 minute slowdown. Traffic backing up all the way towards I-70. So very, very slow in both directions in the downtown area on I-25. Off highway, Old Wadsworth, just south of Grandview Avenue at 54th Avenue, there is a crash there. And if you are leaving the airport, heavy, heavy traffic on the outbound side of Pena Boulevard. Plan for an additional 8 to 10 minutes leaving the airport. I'm Jeffrey Dallet on KOA, 850 AM and 94.1 FM.
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0: Welcome back to it. Broncos country tonight. Grant Smith alongside Zach Seegers. Filling in for Benjamin Albright and Nick Ferguson, 56690, the Common Spirit Health text line, if you want to get involved in the conversation. I mentioned the biggest surprises for me in week two, and we were doing the recap. Well, let's finish it up real quick before we get to the NFL six-pack. The Chiefs, after beating down the Broncos in week one, find a way to win against the Colts in overtime.
1: Mahomes in the gun, takes the snap. He's back to pass. Looking right, fires right. That's caught. Kelce turns it up. Diving into the end zone. Touchdown, Kansas City. Travis Kelce made the catch, turned it up, went diving into the near right pylon. And just like that, the Chiefs have taken the lead.
0: Ryan Radke with Westwood One on the call. And the Chiefs, people writing them off. But man, Travis Kelce, the older he gets, he's still catching touchdowns from Patrick Mahomes.
2: It looks like you turned back the clock. The guy got in wedding shape, is going to be an inspiration to me over this next year. And the Chiefs, they look nasty with this newfound run game. I am curious to keep monitoring them, though. I wonder if we're being a little quick to say the Chiefs are back. The Chiefs are back. The Colts got blown out by the Baltimore Ravens in week one, and we saw in week two that the Ravens are a little bit flawed. And I think the Broncos just had a weird week one game where they didn't show up and were completely flat. I think the Chiefs are back as a playoff team. I'm not so quick to say they're back as this juggernaut dynastic force that we saw the past few years.
0: Well, speaking of someone who turned back the clock, Devontae Adams, man.
3: Stafford under center, the 11 of the Giants. Rams have it first and 10. Stafford gets the pass off the side, over the shoulder, catch, far side, in the end zone, caught, touchdown. Adams lassos it, his second touchdown reception tonight.
0: 195 yards receiving for Devontae Adams. The Rams taking down the Giants. Jackson Dart injured, but Broncos are going to have their hands full on Sunday night. That call courtesy of Kevin Harlan with Westwood One.
2: You always want to beat a team at their best, and you always want to see the league's best and brightest stars. If I was a fan with a ticket to this game, I'd want Puka Nacua to play. That said, I'm a little selfishly hoping he doesn't play just so we get round, I don't know, what is it, 5, 6, or 7, who knows what. But the next round, the next installment in the Devontae Adams versus Pat Surtain the second battle. It's been so epic. You've had, the fair share of games that Devontae's won. I think Pat Surtain has the advantage in that back and forth so far. And it's just watching two of the best technical wizards go at it against each other. It's always such a treat. And if you don't get Puka, PSU is going to be following Devontae all over the field. I'm excited to watch that.
0: Yeah, I'm excited to see that matchup. Of course, Devontae got the better of PS2 early on in his career, but we've seen PS2 just grow into, well, arguably one of the best corners of all time. And just for fun, my favorite call from the Broncos win over the Jags from our very own Dave Logan.
4: Bow, a deep drop, looks left, throws late, ball is caught by Evan Engram. He gets up and is off to the races. They're going to say he was down. Engram with the catch of the game. Nix is saying, let's go fast. Evan Engram caught that ball below his knees and plucked it out of the air and kept it from falling to the ground. Sensational catch by Evan Engram of 17 yards.
5: You won't see a better catch than that.
0: That was absolutely incredible. When they showed the replay on the broadcast on TV, I was just like, how did he catch the back half of the ball running full speed across the field, 6 inches off the ground? That was awesome. I'd love to see Evan Engram get more involved. What are your thoughts on this Broncos offense so far this year with Davis Webb taking over the play calling?
2: I was really down on what we saw in week one, but week two was a totally different story. I think you saw him learn the lessons he had to from week one. There's still going to be some growing pains throughout here, but when you got players with supple hands who look like King Kong among cornerbacks like Evan Engram, it's going to be easy. The emergence of Jaylen Waddle this week was another, I think, incredible development for this offense. What he gives this attack as, you know, just a free explosive play in waiting, someone who creates so much space, someone that opposing cornerbacks have to give so much respect to. It just creates so many easy answers to this offense that they didn't even have in the past. Like, Sutton's an awesome receiver. I know the numbers haven't been there this year, but I think we all agree he's a very, very good NFL receiver. The problem is, the way you win with Sutton is hard. It's, I'm going to throw it up to you and you're going to dunk on a cornerback. And
0: it's
2: he's
0: not pretty
2: awesome
0: like
2: at that.
0: Waddle, right?
2: But right, that's a hard way to live. Waddle, it's, hey, throw me a slant. I'm going to take it 70 yards to the house. That's a lot easier.
0: And since you mentioned the drop.
6: With his long reach and supple hands, Logan was like King Kong among cornerbacks.
0: I had to. My favorite. And by the way, you threw it in there at the beginning of our second segment of the week two recap. Congratulations on the engagement.
2: Thank you. I am absolutely thrilled. You know, she was very patient with me, and we're going to have a very fun time together.
0: Well, I think that deserves a drink, or maybe a whole six-pack.
7: It's time for the NFL six-pack.
8: I'm going to drink a lot of beer tonight.
7: Insight and inside information you can't find anywhere else. Now,
9: six.
7: The top six NFL headlines. One.
2: We're going to be chugging these suckers. There are notable injured players all over that practice report for both the Broncos and Rams, getting ready for this Sunday night football bout. All three of the Broncos' top three backs are listed there, though should be noted Harvey and Dobbins were full participants today. Meanwhile, Puka Nacua has yet to participate in a Rams practice this week. Which injury report development is the bigger swing factor in this game, though? The health of Denver's backfield and how many of those guys are they going to have, or the availability of Puka Nacua?
0: I think it's the Broncos running back room. I think that is huge news. I mean, no offense to Tyler Bidet, but I did not want him to be our main guy going in against that Rams defense. So having J.K. Dobbins, R.J. Harvey hopefully back, and maybe Jonah Coleman, that's huge. I think J.K. was kind of held out. They're kind of treating him. We had Romy Bean on the show earlier this week, and she said, you know, kind of treating him with kid gloves to hopefully keep him along for the long stretch of the season and into the playoffs. I think this is big news for us. Hopefully we can get that running game going again. And R.J. Harvey out of the backfield is such a weapon. It'll be nice to see him back in action.
2: I think this is going to be a huge game for R.J. Harvey. He matches up so well with those Rams linebackers. Big game for him. And I'll go with the Nacua side of this, though, just for what we said about PS2 a second ago. Him being out of the lineup, I think, just changes the math for this whole matchup. And you're going to see a great display from this defense as a result of it.
7: Two.
2: Since 2002, only four of the 102 teams to start 0-3 have rebounded to earn a top seven seed in their conference. So that's adjusting for the new playoff format. It's less than 4% chance of bouncing back from that. Right now, eight teams are staring down the barrel of that fate. The Dolphins, Chargers, Texans, Titans, Colts, Commanders, Falcons, and Buccaneers are all at 0-2. Which three of those eight do you think have a chance to dig out of the hole? And which three fan bases should start looking at mock drafts? Again, you got Miami, the Chargers, Houston Texans, Tennessee Titans, Indianapolis Colts, Washington Commanders, Atlanta Falcons, and Tampa Bay Buccaneers.
0: Man, that's tough. Three of each?
2: Or go with a number that makes you happy.
0: Let me give you one for each.
2: Yeah, go one with
0: each. Actually, I'll give you two for each. I think the Bucs and the Texans are going to be okay. The Bucs, mostly because of that division they're playing in, even though we are high on the Panthers and the Saints, I think the Bucs are still going to win that division.
2: Wow.
0: And the Texans are going to be okay because of their defense. They don't have to play Joe Burrow and the Cincinnati Bengals every week. They're going to be just fine, even though they did give up, 30-some points to Josh Allen as well. The two that need to start digging, and these are going to surprise you maybe, I think it's... Well, one won't surprise you. Dolphins, of course. We knew they were going to be tough. This is a rebuild year. But the Chargers, I think, are done. I mean, you look at their next seven games, there's a realistic chance they could go 0-9 to start the season. And this is a team that was everyone's Super Bowl darling during the offseason. So I think the Chargers are in trouble.
2: It was something that wasn't discussed enough when Jim Harbaugh got hired. But he left the NFL, and there was this feeling of, man, he's probably a better college coach because he wears you out. Three or four years of this guy and you kind of get tired of the shtick. He's probably a better college coach than an NFL coach. Right now, we're in year three of the Jim Harbaugh experience and they look poorly coached. It feels like Jesse Minter was covering up a lot there right now. I'm with you on the Chargers. I think the Commanders would be the other team I'm throwing in the towel on just with the quarterback situation. Texans, I still believe in. And you know what? I'll go with the Colts instead of the Buccaneers. I think there's something with that team, with the run game, with the offense, that they'll be frisky throughout, even if I don't think they're going to be a playoff team.
0: Yeah, if Daniel Jones can stay healthy, I think you may be right on that one.
7: Three.
2: Justin Herbert shut down a question today about the Chargers potentially needing more quote-unquote vocal leadership in the locker room. Here was his response.
9: I guess I'm just kind of confused as to what you refer to as vocal leadership.
10: Sometimes when you have this kind of start, like an 0-2 record on the team, is expected to do a lot better. Players going to other players to talk things out, sometimes that helps, you know, guys that
9: try to get to you. I think that happens regardless. I think our team is so close, and so I don't think there's a lack of vocal leadership at all. So I think I'm going to stop you right there and say that it's very present. We've got great leadership on this team, and I trust those guys in that locker room. And so I don't think anyone is panicked or worried, because that's not going to do us any good. It's moving on to the next play and understand that we're close. We've made mistakes. How do we fix them, and how do we move on?
2: Well, Grant, what is the Chargers' problem if it's not vocal leadership? And do you think they do need more vocal leadership?
0: I don't think they need more vocal leadership. I think John Harbaugh is loud enough for everyone. And I think Derwin James is a great leader on the defensive side of the ball. I like Justin Herbert getting snappy with the press. I haven't seen this side of him before. I think they just need to block better, honestly. It's like Joe Alt forgot how to block when he was hurt last year. So I think they need some better blocking. They'll get those exciting run plays from Mike McDaniel's mind. Got Mike McDonald on my mind this week with the Sean Payton drama. But yeah, Mike McDaniel, I think they'll turn it around a little bit. But like I said, their schedule is just too tough. I don't think they're in the playoffs this year.
2: I'm with you. I think this is the year they miss out. We see a lot of teams fail to repeat every year, and the Chargers are going to be one of them this year.
7: Four.
2: The internet was surprised by the reaction of Jaden Daniels' teammates to the elbow injury Daniels suffered this past Sunday. Broadcast cameras caught the offensive teammates head to the locker room for halftime while leaving Daniels behind on the floor or on the turf, kind of writhing in pain. What do you make of that situation? And do you think it's a nothing burger or something indicative of a deeper problem?
0: You know, I didn't see this until you brought it to my attention earlier today, and it was pretty jarring, the contrast in how the Giants players responded to Jaxon Dart's injury and the Jaden Daniels injury right at halftime. And the only thing I can think of is maybe it was because it was the last play of the half and he didn't really notice it right away. But man, no one stopping to help him. No one coming over to see how he was. That was weird. So maybe he is rubbing people the wrong way, but when you can play like that, it doesn't really matter. You know, we have plenty of people that don't like Sean Payton for his personality, but he wins games, and that forgives a lot. So if you can play like that, people are going to deal with your ego, if that's what it is. But I don't know. I just want to think that maybe it was the caveat of it was going into the half and no one really realized and everyone was trying to just get off the field. But it was not a good look.
2: And I think there's reason to believe that. There's another camera angle that's like not the broadcast angle that seems to show Commanders coaches kind of on the sideline trying to motion the players in. But there is just an element of, you know, man, I got to go into halftime, but is my guy okay? They looked just disinterested.
0: Optics were not good.
2: Checked out. It was just odd.
7: Five.
2: Jameis Winston expressed his readiness to start in place of Jaxon Dart for the rest of the Giants season earlier this week.
11: Hey, this is what I've always dreamed of, to be a starting quarterback. Obviously, my respects and gratitude is just going to be for Jaxon, but at the same time, like, this is what I dream of. I dream of being what I am right now and execute at a high level.
2: What do you make of that response from Winston, and do you think he'll be able to keep this Giants season afloat that looked so promising after week one?
0: I don't know, man. I think it's going to be tough with Harbaugh as his head coach now. It feels like they're trying to kind of restrain him a little bit from who he is. And if you're going to get Jameis Winston's best, you're also going to get his worst. And every time I hear him talk, I just always remember this quote.
11: I know I'm better than this. Like, I'm just praying for the Lord to deliver me from pick sixes.
0: You're going to get those pick sixes with Jameis, but you're also going to get some 500-yard games like we were talking about with Paul against the Broncos when he was with the Browns a couple of years ago. I'm rooting for Jameis, but I don't think it's going to be a good outlook for him and the Giants the rest of this year.
2: I'd agree, and I don't mean to be, you know, Colin Cowherd complaining about players wearing their hats backwards or whatever, but I got to say, I don't know how confident I'd be in Jameis Winston coming off a summer he spent as the sideline reporter for the FIFA World Cup. Yeah. And they got a brand new offense and coaching staff and everything this year. I feel like, I don't know, he might be a bit behind, a bit scrambled. My expectations for Winston are lower than what we saw in that Browns-Broncos game.
0: I'm guessing you saw that same meme of that I saw earlier today. Yes. Where it was like, Jameis, you spent the offseason getting ready, right? And it was all the clips of him like interacting with the World Cup fans.
2: Yeah, I think he had a very fun offseason. I don't know how deep he was in that playbook.
7: Six.
2: Another quarterback who had a fun offseason. This past week, Kirk Cousins admitted to the media that he has, quote, a bit of an in-and-out problem, end quote, and has started turning to the restaurant's 3x3s as a go-to cheat meal, including one day where he ate 3 3x3s in one sitting. That's 9 patties. What do you make of this new Kirk Cousins obsession, and what's your go-to cheat meal, Grant?
0: Oh, man, every meal is my cheat meal. I've been blessed with a skinny body, but it's starting to catch up with me. I put on some baby weight when I was out on paternity.
2: You're dead now.
0: I know, man, and it's catching up with me. But 3 3x3s? That is insane. I don't think I could eat 1 3x3, 3 of them at a time. Here's what I'll say about Kirk Cousins. He is a goober, and he knows it, and he owns it, and I love that about him.
2: He followed up the 3x3s comment by going, yeah, well, you know, I don't get onions on it. My man, my concern with the 3x3 calories is not the onions. It's the 9 beef patties and the 9 slices of cheese. Like you said, if I put away 2 of those things, I'd feel very proud of myself and very sick. The fact he did 3 in one sitting, I mean, he's got to have the dad bod of all dad bods.
12: You like that? You like that?
2: He does.
0: He does. That's the NFL six-pack. When we come back, we've got Alexis Kraft from the Downtown Rams podcast. Go behind enemy lines and see what they're saying about the Broncos. That's coming up next on Broncos Country Tonight on KOA.
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30: KOA News Time, 8:30. A group of delegates walked out of the UN General Assembly this afternoon when Israeli leader Benjamin Netanyahu took the podium to speak, calling them moral cowards. Netanyahu saying again the survival of Israel is at stake following the October 7th attacks.
31: I want to give you an idea what this means for a country of 10 million. Proportionately, this is equal to 40,000 innocent Americans slaughtered in less than 24 hours. That's 16 times 9/11, 16 9/11s.
30: And in a shift closer to home, someone in northern Colorado just got a whole lot richer. Colorado Lottery says a ticket worth $2 million was sold at a King Super in Windsor. The ticket matched all 5 numbers in Tuesday's Mega Millions. The winning ticket must be claimed within 180 days of the drawing. Fox 31 pinpoint weather tonight. A few clouds from time to time, low 52. Tomorrow, except for a few afternoon clouds, mainly sunny, high 76. It's currently 62 in Denver. Our next update at 9 o'clock. From the Common Spirit Health KOA News Desk, I'm Carrie Mack on KOA. Time for a look at traffic with Jeffrey Dallet.
0: Well, there's no shortage of issues on I-25 right now in the downtown area. First, on the northbound side at 8th Avenue, there is a crash blocking the left lane there, causing backups towards 6th Avenue. Also, on the northbound side, just a little bit north of there, I-25 northbound at 23rd Avenue, there's a crash there. The left two lanes are blocked due to that accident, adding to those delays on northbound I-25. And on the southbound side at Spear, there is a crash in the left lane, and that is causing not as bad as it was, but that left lane is still closed, and traffic's getting by on the right side, but still about a 5-minute slowdown going through that area. Off highway, Old Wadsworth, south of Grandview at 54th Avenue, there is a crash, and this just in on I-70 westbound at Chambers, there is an accident there in the right lane. Traffic's starting to back up onto Pena Boulevard outbound, so if you're leaving the airport, plan for some extra time there. Again, I-70 westbound at Chambers, right lane blocked due to an accident. I'm Jeffrey Dallet on KOA 850 AM and 94.1 FM.
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11: Welcome back to it, Broncos Country Tonight. It is not Benjamin Albright or Nick Ferguson. You got the young guns, Grant Smith alongside Zach Seegers. One on the right side of 30, one on the wrong side of 30. We won't mention which one. Yeah, I was about to say, which is which? Hey, both big life achievements. We're going through the phases of life together, Zach. Yeah, and neither of us trying to rehab torn ACLs or anything. We're in great shape.
2: Yeah, not under the weather every 2 weeks. You know, I think we're good. We're in good shape.
11: In our prime.
2: In our prime, I would say.
11: I'm a man.
2: So.
11: I'm 30.
2: Let's head on out to the KOA Common Spirit Health Hotline and bring on someone who's in their prime, hitting the 600th episode of their podcast, Downtown Ram. She's a co-host, and she does an amazing job. Alexis Kraft. Alexis, thanks so much for joining the show tonight. How are you?
12: Thank you so much for having me. I'm good. And I want you to know, I am also 30. So I feel this on a spiritual level. I'm in that 30 club.
2: There you go. You know, it just gets better. We're like fine wine. We get better with age, Alexis.
12: Exactly.
2: And apparently so does Aaron Donald. He takes 2 years off and now he's back with the Rams. What are you making of his first game back and win over the Giants?
12: I mean, I just can't believe in the year 2026 I'm seeing Aaron Donald on the football field. And so I am savoring every minute of it. I thought that he didn't lose a step. And I don't think that the Giants thought so either, considering that they were double teaming him and triple teaming him at times. You know, it's really surreal to see him out there on the field. And I just, he's still a force to be reckoned with even now.
11: Alexis, what do you think the Rams are right now? That's one question I've kind of been stuck with as we approach this game, because week one was such a funky performance. And, you know, you can write that off by saying it was, you know, jet lag going across the world. McVay even made fun of that himself. And then week two is so dominant and they just destroyed the Giants. But the Giants had a beat up secondary that Devontae was able to pick on. Jackson Dart obviously gets injured, and that's kind of a demoralizing thing very early in that game. So it feels like both are kind of false readings on either end of the spectrum. What do you think the Rams really are right now? Are they that superpower they look to be in week two, or maybe a little more vulnerable like it seemed in week one?
12: You know, I think that they are a superpower, but they have some things that they need to overcome. You know, I think on paper, the Rams are arguably the most talented team in the NFL, right? I mean, you look at the stars that they have on offense. You look at Matthew Stafford, the reigning MVP. You know, he's injured right now, but Puka Nacua, one of the best receivers in the league. Devontae Adams, I mean, crushed it, right? In Monday Night Football, but he's still, you know, at the top of his game. And, you know, you look at the defense, and yes, Aaron Donald comes back, and yes, you know, Myles Garrett is injured right now, but, you know, he is in theory a part of this Rams football team. But then you've got a defensive line of guys like Braden Fisk and Kobe Turner and Puna Ford, and you could go and trade for Trent McDuffie, who I know Broncos fans are familiar with because he was with the Chiefs for a long time, and Jalen Watson as well, you know, kind of rebuffing that corner room. And, you know, you've got the two cams at safety, Kitchens and Carl. You know, on paper, the Rams are very, very good. My question for them is, are they going to be able to execute? I think that's been a big issue for them, particularly offensively. I think McVay is a very good coach, and, you know, he's a very good offensive play caller, and he has a lot of fun on offense, but, you know, he has struggled at times to get a good rhythm going offensively. And so I don't think it matters how much talent you can have on paper. If you're unable to execute, it's not going to mean much. So I'm really curious to see, you know, how the Rams are going to take on this Denver Broncos team on Sunday night, because, you know, I think the Broncos are also, you know, a very well-rounded football team. And I think your guys' offensive line is just incredible, you know, obviously as well. And I think it's going to be a lot of fun. But, you know, to answer the question, I guess it's a very long-winded way of saying, I think the Rams are who everybody else expected the Rams to be when the season started. I don't think that week one was indicative of who they are so much as week two, but I think week three is going to really kind of answer that for us, hopefully.
9: Yeah, and as Zach mentioned, you know, Sean McVay kind of took the blame for those travel plans in week one. Here's that audio if you missed it.
14: Yeah, I think, it, you know, sometimes you win, sometimes you learn. And, you know, sometimes you have a dumbass coach that, you know, makes travel plans that puts you in a bad spot. There you go. That's what I'm talking about.
9: I love that from Sean McVay, talking with Alexis Kraft, co-host of the Downtown Rams podcast. I mean, do you guys just feel lucky to have a guy like Sean McVay as your head coach? He's young, he gets along with the players, and he just seems to know, like, the right moments to pick fun at himself, but also when to draw up the next great offensive play to get you guys back in the end zone.
12: You know, ever since McVay has been on the Rams, he's been a breath of fresh air, you know, I think for the fan base after, you know, some seasons that were really, really tough, you know, for the Rams. And he is a bright, creative mind, and I, you know, his biggest enemy is himself, right? And I think he's the first to admit that, and he's always keeps it honest, you know, I think, you know, with the media and with the fans. And he's a guy I think that you can trust. You know, if you're a Rams fan, you know, all of our faith is in Sean McVay, and he's earned that trust just based off of, you know, what he has done with the Rams and how he has, you know, helped kind of create this culture of winning football that Rams fans really craved for a long time.
11: You talk about this defense just through, or the offense in general, this whole team being the super team that they were hyped up to be in the offseason. This Rams defense, which added so many of those pieces, I mean, Trent McDuffie is like an afterthought, despite being, you know, such an amazing talent in his own right because of the Aaron Donald addition, because of the Myles Garrett addition. How do you think you can look to attack this defense? I know there was some talk in the preseason about them maybe being vulnerable to the run, but they just totally bottled up Cam Scataboo. What do you think is the Achilles heel on this defense, if there even is one?
12: You know, it is tough. Like you said, I think that they've really improved on becoming a well-rounded defense. But I think that the middle of the defense is where the question mark is for me, that middle linebacking core. You know, there's been some injuries, you know, there as well. You know, Landman, obviously, right now, though, is healthy. You know, Omar Spates. But, you know, those are two guys that, in their own right, are good football players. But when you look at this defense as a whole, I think, you know, you could argue that that is where things have been a little inconsistent. So, you know, in my mind, I think like Evan Ingram, right, against those linebackers, or, you know, in those mid to long range throws where you could be targeting those linebackers, of course, they've struggled there a little bit. So I would say that middle linebacking core, you know, but as well, it sounds like as of right now, we're going to be missing one of our starting safeties, Cam Kitchens, who's not practicing. So, you know, I think particularly on Sunday night, you know, that there's a chance that there could be a weakness at that safety position for the Rams as well.
9: Yeah, and we know one of your middle linebackers well, Nate Landman. Of course, he was a CU buff here in Colorado down in Boulder.
12: Yeah. I'm
9: talking with Alexis Kraft here on Broncos Country tonight. Is there anything, as you're talking about this matchup with the Broncos, that scares you about the Broncos for, as a Rams fan?
12: Well, I mean, obviously, you've got Pat Surtain, right? And I think, you know, a big question mark for the Rams is kind of the, you know, especially with Puka Nacua out, is who is going to kind of step up in the receiving game? And you saw that on Monday night with Devontae Adams, right? He had an incredible game. You know, they did a pretty good job of getting Terrence Ferguson involved and, you know, utilizing the tight ends. But the receiver room has been a little bit of a question mark in that receiving game. And I do think that that secondary for Denver potentially could make things a little bit difficult for Stafford and the receivers. So I suspect that the Rams think that as well, and that they're going to revert to going really run heavy. But yeah, I think that there's obviously, you know, a concern playing at Mile High, that Stafford could go in there and throw some interceptions.
11: You mentioned Puka Nacua and his importance to this Rams operation. It seems to be trending towards him missing this game. He hasn't participated in practice yet this week with a glute injury. I'm curious, though, and I've seen some speculation online, so I wonder the Rams perspective or the perspective of someone, you know, so close to the Rams. Do you think if his contract situation was squared away and he was already on a long-term lucrative extension with the Rams, do you think he's practicing or even playing? Or do you think this is a case where he knows that deal's running out of time and, hey, I might be a little extra careful with my health and whatnot this season so I don't jeopardize those negotiations down the line?
12: No, I don't know if it would make a difference or not. I think that, you know, if the Rams' approach right now with him is, you know, the Rams have long-term, you know, visions this season, right? And it's so early on that I think that their fear right now is he's dealing with kind of this injury that might not be entirely severe, but the fear is if he's already tweaked his hip, if he's already having some discomfort and pain, if you get him out there too early, you know, worsening that, right? You know, the fine line for the Rams is, you know, do you risk that or do you hold them back a game or two? And this would be the second one if he doesn't play on Sunday night, which I do not believe personally that he will be playing because, you know, he is not yet practicing. I think that the Rams are just being extremely conservative in their management of this injury with hopes that it will heal quicker and he'll be available for a long stretch of games.
9: One final question for you, Alexis, before we let you go. I always appreciate having someone like you on that's so well-versed in the Rams. And, man, congratulations again on the 600th episode of the podcast. That is something that is no small feat. A lot of podcasts start and a lot of podcasts go. And for you guys to get to 600 is very awesome. Maybe you'll do something special like you did for your 500th episode, but we'll have to just wait with bated breath. A fun question for you for this last one. I was perusing your X page earlier. I'm more of a pumpkin cream cold brew guy myself, but I saw that you're a pumpkin spice latte girl. How many have you had since the introduction?
12: Yeah. Oh, man. I mean, any chance that I can get my hands on a pumpkin drink from Starbucks, I mean, I am no better than anybody else. I wait in that drive-through line. But, you know, I do like to switch it up between the pumpkin spice latte and the cold brew, depending on the temperature outside.
9: Yeah, in LA, I'm sure.
12: I'm actually in Chicago, in Chicago right now. But I will be in LA quite a bit for the Rams. That cold brew, I'm with you. I don't know what they put in that thing other than pumpkin, but it is, I've spent way too much money on that pumpkin cream cold brew, as I know many people have.
9: Yeah, I think it may be crack because I am addicted to it. And now they've got the pumpkin cream shaken espresso. I don't know if you've tried that one yet.
12: You know, I haven't, but I do like their shaken espresso, so I need to try it. I tried their, you know, banana bread. For anyone listening who is also a Starbucks fiend like me, if you haven't tried their banana bread latte or their banana bread chai, unfortunately, it's as good as advertised. So go spend your money on that.
9: Well, this is like an ad for Starbucks, because I'm going to say the banana bread matcha is amazing, too. So, you know.
11: I was getting a banana bread drink the other day with my girlfriend, and I was like, this is darn good. I'm enjoying this banana bread thing.
12: Hey, there's no shame. You can enjoy your banana bread matcha.
9: There we go. We got your approval. Alexis, hey, we appreciate your time tonight. We're running up against it, but enjoy the game Sunday night with your pumpkin cream, whatever drink you decide to get.
12: For sure. Thank you guys so much for having me.
11: Thank you very much for the time.
9: Alexis Kraft of the Downtown Rams podcast. I didn't know she was in Chicago now. I need to pay a little more attention to the podcast, I guess, but man, I am addicted to those Starbucks drinks right now, especially with a new baby. Like, we're having at least three coffees a day, and one of them is always a venti cold brew, and then another one is some sort of pumpkin or banana bread drink.
11: Yeah, I can't imagine just to try and get yourself through all the sleep deprivation and reverse cycling and whatever else. I imagine you guys need like the whole Starbucks loyalty points and everything else.
9: Oh, yeah. My wife is earning plenty of points and stars or whatever they are on the Starbucks app now. And I'm with you, you know, the Yerba Madre drinks. They're pretty damn good, too. I've been having one of those a day as well.
11: Oh, yeah. Those are those got me through many a Broncos game here while we were making it through without you. Those and those Celsiuses downstairs, man. I was buzzing through those Broncos games.
9: Oh, I joked about, you know, Starbucks putting the crack or cocaine in their drinks, and Celsius really does. Like, I can't drink those. Like, they are.
11: No, you get shaky.
9: They're too much for me. Like, I really can't focus when I have. Like, I hit, like, a 15-minute window where I feel like I'm like peak human Grant, but then after that I'm like, I am a zombie, and this is how I'm gonna have a heart attack at age 35. I'm gonna die because I've had one too many Celsius.
11: Yeah, no, I feel like you feel your body giving up on yourself. It's like, do I have cancer or something? What's happening with my body? Why does everything ache?
9: Real quick, on a serious note, what did you think of Alexis' breakdown of the Rams? Do you think that they are the super team that everyone thought they were going to be before the season, or do you see some flaws in their game?
11: I think she's right that they're a lot closer to what we saw in week two than what we saw in week one. But I do think they are more flawed than they were made out to be, you know, a few weeks ago. A few weeks ago, it felt like if you weren't picking the Rams to win it all, you were a pariah. And now, you know, even the most heavy favorite has like a 1-in-8 chance of winning it. They were always fairly far-fetched. And this is a team that's now beat up. She mentioned how gettable the spine of that defense is with their flawed linebacking core, with the injury at safety. And then on offense right now, like, they have some awesome top-end weapons with Kyren Williams and Puka Nacua and Davante Adams, but they don't have a lot of depth of weapons. And the thing is, if you take Puka Nacua out of that and you have a cornerback like Pat Surtain who can eliminate Davante Adams from the equation, it's like, what worries you with the Rams? Them force-feeding Terrence Ferguson or Tutu Atwell or Kiana Mumfield or whatever his name is? Probably not a whole lot. So I think if the Broncos are able to limit that Kyren Williams physical run game, you know, load up the box, I like their chances.
9: Yeah, I think a lot is going to come down to two matchups, PS2 on Davante Adams and the Broncos.

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4: KOA News Time, 9 o'clock. I'm Carrie Mack. Several RTD service changes take effect on Sunday.
5: The most noticeable change is the start of center-only bus lanes between Broadway and Colorado Boulevard as part of the East Colfax Bus Rapid Transit Project. There's also new hourly Skyride service between Longmont and DIA, and as part of the Downtown Rail Reconstruction Project, the T-Line will operate from Lincoln to Alameda, replacing some service formerly offered by the suspended H-Line. There are other changes as well, with RTD encouraging customers to use the NextRide mobile app for all the details. 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
4: Senator John Hickenlooper criticizing President Trump for the increased cost of living.
6: President Trump's costly war has sent gas prices climbing and diesel prices to record highs. But so far, Mr. Trump has refused to address this crisis. In fact, he's making it worse.
4: Hickenlooper says diesel prices have gone up 75% since the start of the Iran war, and Coloradans have spent an additional $2 billion on gas during that time. In sports, the Rockies have lost at least 100 games four seasons in a row, the first non-expansion team to do that since the early 1940s. Manager Warren Schaefer's message to the fans.
7: This has been progress, and I hope you've seen the progress. All the tight games we've been playing in this year, obviously we want to flip those to one- and two-run wins, but the progress has been incredible for me. The players, the excitement level on a day-to-day basis is going forward.
4: The last time the Rockies finished the season above 500 was 2018, also the last time they made the playoffs. And the Rockies lost their last home game of the season 12-8 against the Arizona Diamondbacks. And the Broncos take on the Rams on Sunday, kickoff set for 6:20. Catch coverage here on KOA all throughout the day. Our next update at 9:30. 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
9: Things starting to look a little better out there on I-25 right now. Two of the issues have cleared. I-25 southbound at Spear, that crash in the left shoulder has been cleared. Also, I-25 northbound at 23rd Avenue, that crash has been cleared from the left two lanes. Still dealing with slowing, however, on the northbound side of I-25 at 8th Avenue. The left lane is blocked due to an accident there. Emergency crews and safety patrol are still on the scene, so be on the lookout for those flashing lights and stay to the right. Fox 31, pinpoint weather tonight. Chance of showers and some patchy fog, a low of 55. Tomorrow, patchy fog and chance of thunderstorms tomorrow and a high of 77. It's currently 61 in Denver. I'm Jeffrey Dallet on KOA, 850 AM and 94.1 FM.
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26: Welcome back to it, Broncos Country Tonight. I'm Grant Smith alongside Zach Seegers, filling in for Benjamin Albright and Nick Ferguson. Neither of our names on the intro yet, Zach, but maybe one day. Dare to dream.
27: One day. Absolutely. Just hold out hope and, you know, run some Machiavellian plots and we'll be there.
26: Well, you know, one of the hosts that are usually here, he'll ruin it himself probably one of these days. We'll see.
27: Either health related or DMZ related.
26: not naming any particular host that's normally here on this show. But that doesn't stop the A-plus guest from joining us, heading out to the KOA Common Spirit Health Hotline and bringing on Parker Gabriel from the Denver Post. Parker, how are you this evening?
28: I'm great. I cannot even begin to fathom which host you guys could have been talking
26: about. Yeah, who knows, you know, who knows. Before we get into the Broncos stuff, I want to pick your brain on a personal note. I have become a father. I know you're a recent father, and I need some new dad advice. You got any for me?
28: Get used to not sleeping. That's a good one. You've already done that, probably. We just hit the point, my guy's like between 1.5 and 2, and we just hit the point where we've sort of transitioned from going out and doing stuff that we like to do to like really only exclusively going and doing things he likes to do. And so just enjoy being able to like just take your newborn like out to a restaurant or for a walk or to do whatever it is that you like to do, because before you know it, you will do essentially exclusively playground.
26: I had one of my buddies tell me that exact same thing, you know, like I'm like, oh, we just took her to Prost Brewing with us and, you know, went out to eat at one of our favorite restaurants. And he's like, yeah, that's not going to last for very long.
28: Yeah, no, you get a good stretch of that. And then, like, mobility definitely changes the equation. Like, it gets a lot harder to go out to, like, a dinner, for example, once they can, you know, crawl and definitely walk. And other than that, just enjoy it because it's awesome.
27: Absolutely. I envy both of you, hopefully on that road myself here before too long. Parker, to bring it back to the more important stuff, Broncos football. How do the Broncos, facing this game with, you know, you don't want to fall to 1-2, especially with how hard the rest of this opening slate is. How do they balance the importance of this game against the Rams with the health of that running back room where you've got, Dobbins and RJ Harvey working their way back and Coleman still not participating in practice?
28: Yeah, that's a good question, Zach. I mean, I think the main thing is just, you know, we saw it last week, like that it's early in the season. And even though it's a gauntlet, the first 6 weeks here and all of that, like RJ Harvey didn't play last week. I mean, could he have, would he have, if it was a playoff game? Like, I don't know the answer to that definitively, but he did practice in some capacity. So, you know, it's certainly possible. It seemed like they're trying to be a little bit cautious, early in the year, especially with like a hamstring injury, right? Like you don't want to make it worse and then it's 4 weeks or something like that. And so, yeah, we'll see tomorrow. Like, it's never a great sign when a guy doesn't practice the first 2 weeks. We'll see if Jonah Coleman does anything tomorrow. But in general, I think they've erred on the side of caution, with RJ Harvey, with Marvin Mims, and all of that, with not putting J.K. Dobbins back in the game on Sunday. And so I think, you know, full practice participation for Dobbins and Harvey is a good sign for them this week. And then, you know, if Coleman misses a week, it's to try to prevent him from missing 3 or 4 down the road.
26: Talking with Parker Gabriel of the Denver Post here on Broncos Country tonight. And man, I was thoroughly impressed with how Jonah Coleman stepped in that Jags game. And I was also so happy to see Jalen Waddle finally have some impact. And man, a huge game, 130 yards. I think he was the first Broncos receiver since Emmanuel Sanders to go over 130 yards in a game. What changed from week 1 to week 2, and what kind of impact can he have on Sunday Night Football against the Rams?
28: Yeah, I mean, I think largely what changed is just, you know, I thought Kansas City did a good job overall against him, but really, I mean, the Broncos, you know, they missed some chances to generate big plays with Jalen Waddle, and, you know, maybe one or two of those was Bo Nix not getting the ball to him when it looked like he had a chance to. One or two of them was just like quick pressure that kept, you know, Bo from being able to get the ball out the way he wanted to or when he wanted to, or being able to wait an extra beat. But like I my general thinking on the Kansas City game was, you know, Jalen Waddle had one catch for 2 yards, but it wasn't because he wasn't open. I mean, he still generated separation and all that. So then you obviously saw that come to fruition in a big way against Jacksonville. He just he affects the game in so many ways. Like, you saw they motioned him into the backfield, and then he ran out just to sort of like a dummy route out to the right flat, and it pulled two defenders out there, and Jonah Coleman cut back, or maybe it was Dobbins cut back and got 15 yards into the void that Jalen Waddle created just by being on the field, basically. So you see his impact in a lot of different ways. He's just one of those true, he's the type of player the Broncos haven't had in a really long time. And the type of player that there just aren't all that many of them in the league where they have a gravitational pull about them whenever they're on the field. And so, you know, obviously he's a focal point, I'm sure, of what the Rams are trying to do this week in preparation for Denver. But the Broncos, like, they just have an awful lot of ways to get him the football, and obviously it's not going too far out on a limb to say that I would expect them to do just that.
27: Absolutely. And then I'm wondering, as we look at this game, I remember the mentality after that really ugly Chiefs loss was, you know, it wasn't as bad as we thought. You know, once we looked back on tape, it's one game, you know, it's in the past, moved on to the next thing. And then they have this really rousing comeback against the Jags, a momentum building, confidence building win. What is the energy like in that locker room now? Are they, remaining kind of humble and on to the next? Or do you think this has kind of rebuilt the confidence that they were maybe feeling before the start of the season?
28: Yeah, I think that Chiefs loss is just going to be fresh enough for a little while here, even if they manage to fare well in the rest of this opening stretch, that I don't think you'll get back to sort of like the overconfidence. But I do think though that they feel like there's a lot to build on. And you know, you never know for sure. But I just think like the way that Jacksonville looked in week one, I know it was against Cleveland, and frankly, like the way they played for a lot of that game on Sunday, like I just think that probably at the end of the year, you're going to look back at that and say, man, that's a pretty darn good win. And so, like, I think they think it was a really good win. And then also, you know, there's takeaways on both sides of the ball. Like the offense, obviously the points came in the second half. They had the two sort of cataclysmic drive ends in the second quarter with the first and goal on the one that they didn't score on, and then the interception that Bo threw in the end zone. But frankly, like, they moved the ball up and down the field on Jacksonville for three full quarters. So I know people say like two halves, and like in terms of scoring, that's the case. But I really thought that after the first quarter, they were in a pretty good rhythm offensively for the rest of the game. So clearly, like, you're not just going to roll, you know, 8 or 10 plays every time you get the ball and three first downs and threatening to score every time you have it. But like, if they really did sort of like start to find something there offensively, and they can carry that through this weekend, that obviously is, there's a lot to build on there. And then defensively, for as well as they played overall, you know, Jacksonville still ran for 98 yards and all of that. Like, they've been really good in coverage so far. I think there's quite a bit to improve on still against the run in the tackling department. So you sort of look at it and say, like, you beat a good team, and you can still see a pretty clear checklist on each side of the ball in terms of where you can improve. And so if they do that, you know, not only Sunday night, but on through the next couple of weeks here, I think that their belief is that they'll end up in a fine spot.
26: Talking with Parker Gabriel of the Denver Post here on Broncos Country tonight, and something that's coming up in a couple of weeks, and something that came to light earlier this week, a story from a couple of years ago, the Mike McDonald and Sean Payton drama. Were you the one that asked that question? I know you. I heard you on a follow-up question. And what do you make of the whole story overall?
28: Yeah. I guess I asked Sean about it. I just figured it would be a good way to lead it off the other day. It's a weird story. I mean, I'd be like, heard sort of like pieces of it, but certainly not that, like, not the full, oh, that makes sense. But just in general about, like, you know, if you ask around, like, how come the policies changed in training camp in terms of fans, or, you know, so much more strict about the last couple of years. And it was always sort of like, well, you know, people get their hands on plays from camp, and it's been happening around the league. Like, you heard Jeff Hafley talk about this in Miami this summer. Hafley was with the Packers. His passing game coordinator that now is Kevin Petullo, who is with the Eagles. And Petullo basically said the same thing, like that the Eagles had the same thing on the Packers when they played in Brazil to open the season a couple years ago. And so, like, this is a thing that's happened around the league. It was weird. And there's a lot of, like, not stuff we really have time or that people are probably interested in. Like, there's a lot of strange, like, media dynamics to it. Like the statement that Graham Bensinger put out just, like, is very strange in, like, basically every way. So anyways, it was weird that Mike McDonald said it on camera, even if he thought he was off the record. It's weird that it got out there. It's weird that they submitted the video to the Seahawks for review. Like, everything about it is just very strange. And ultimately what happened is, like, Sean did the thing that Sean does sometimes, which was that he, like, shot first and asked questions later. And ultimately all that really came out of it was that Sean yelled at John Schneider and they changed their training camp practice. Really bizarre practices in terms of fans shooting videos. Really sort of strange. And it didn't amount to all that much, honestly.
27: One issue we've seen this Broncos defense have, they've got very few, but one thing that has consistently popped up over the last few seasons is the struggle to defend those really physical run games. And we know the Rams have one of those. Is this defense ready for another physical, you know, ground and pound smash mouth test like we saw in week one? And if so, you know, what adjustments or what have they learned from that rough week one performance against the Chiefs?
28: Yeah, I mean, you got to get off blocks. Like, that's the thing. Like, you know, you can't miss 28 tackles, obviously. Probably can't even miss 10 in a game like this. But the real thing is, like, you can be in the right spot. And if you're blocked, that doesn't really matter. So you know, they've got to get off blocks, which they did better against Jacksonville, but still maybe not like all the way there. They had enough bodies to the ball that for the most part, they kept Jacksonville from ripping off a bunch of big runs. But, you know, you got to get Kyren Williams to the ground, obviously, and you've got to play, you know, sound. And frankly, like, this is one of the areas, I think, where the Broncos through 2 weeks have felt the absence of Jonathan Cooper. Like, it's no secret, he's been by far their most stout run defender the past couple of years. You know, he's the sort of best they have at, you know, setting an edge and maintaining an edge and all of that. And, you know, we've seen, you know, Benito is going to make plays in the backfield in the run game every once in a while. He's gotten better at this in his career. Every once in a while, though, he's going to give up an edge. But we've seen teams get outside on both Jonah Ellis and Q Robinson just in the first 2 weeks so far this year. And that's one of those things where when you've got that sort of wide zone game and there's all the play action and all of that off of it, like, it's hard enough to defend that if you're pretty tight defensively. And if you are, you know, surrendering the edge on anything like a regular basis, you just don't have much of a chance of consistently stopping them. So, you know, get off blocks and set the edge. Sounds simple, but it will not be, that's not an easy challenge against this offense.
26: Final question for you tonight, Parker. Switching to the other side of the ball, we're going to hear from Mike McGlinchey later on going up against Aaron Donald. How do you expect the Broncos' offensive line to slow down Aaron Donald and the rest of the Rams' defense?
28: Yeah, well, it's a big challenge. It's funny. I talked to Mike today, and, you know, he was like, their pass rush was good last year when they didn't have him. So, right. You know, that's the reality of it is they've added one of the best players of all time to a front that was already good last year. Now they don't have Myles Garrett for this game, obviously, but it's a challenge, obviously, to get him slowed up. And the thing about the interior guys is, like, you can provide help, right? Like, if Luke Wattenberg's got him, then Quinn Miners can help out. And if Ben Powers has him, then either Bowles or Wattenberg can help out. But there are just going to be times in the game, like, you can't do that all the time or you'll get predictable. And so, like, there are going to be times where, you know, Wattenberg's got him one-on-one or Powers has him one-on-one or whatever. And you don't have to win every single one of those reps, but those reps can't turn catastrophic on you either. So it's a big challenge. We'll see how they handle, you know, the pass protection element of that too, especially if Jonah Coleman's out. You know, it'd be Tyler Bidet would probably be the third down back, or you know, RJ Harvey had that role in week one. And so him or Bidet's probably more stout as a protector. So there's just like a lot that goes into trying to handle a guy that's a disruptive interior player, and doubly so when he's an all-time great.
26: Parker, appreciate your time as always, man. Enjoy the game on Sunday, and we'll check in with you soon.
28: All right. Sounds good. Congrats.
26: Thanks, man. Parker Gabriel from the Denver Post. And, Zach, I'll be real quick before we hit the break here. We got about a minute. What's your confidence level going into this game, primetime game, Sunday night at home against the Los Angeles Rams? I know you picked against the Broncos last week. Are you going to be picking against them again?
27: I kind of don't think so. I was thinking so, and this today I've started to swing back the other way. I would say, you know, on a scale of 1 to 10, I'm at an exact 5 right now. It feels like a coin flip to me. I think the Broncos are catching the Rams at the right time. I think Puka Nacua not playing in this game,
26: huge,
27: it really just changes the math of everything. You know, it allows you to put Surtain on Devontae Adams. They've had their good back and forth matchups, but this is an older version of Devontae. While Surtain is just thoroughly in his prime now, yep. He's that is athletic prime, and now he's seeing it all. I think that's going to be a good matchup, but it favors Surtain, and I think it kind of favors this Broncos defense too. Like, what is the Rams' Achilles heel? Well, if you're able to create pressure on Matt Stafford, that offense can kind of spiral. This Broncos defense should absolutely be able to create pressure on Matt Stafford.
26: I hope you're right. When we come back, we're going to look back at week 2. I know we've already started week 3 with a Thursday night football this evening with the Falcons and the Packers, but we're going to take a look back at week 2 with calls from around the NFL. That coming up next on Broncos Country Tonight on KOA.
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15: Traffic around the metro area has lightened up a lot in the past couple of minutes due to accidents finally clearing. I-25 northbound on 8th Avenue, there was a crash there in the left lane. That has now cleared. Traffic moving pretty well on I-25 in both directions in and out of the downtown area after being really, really slow due to accidents earlier. Right now, I-25 northbound, the connector to westbound I-70 is partially blocked due to an accident, so plan for slower speeds there. I-70 westbound at Chambers still dealing with the remnants of a crash in that area. Fox 31 pinpoint weather. Tonight, chance of showers and a low of 55. Tomorrow, patchy fog and a chance of showers as well. High of 77. It's currently 61 in Denver. I'm Jeffrey Dallet on KOA, 850 AM and 94.1 FM.
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28: Welcome back to it, Broncos Country Tonight. It is not Benjamin Albright or Nick Ferguson. It's two guys even better. Grant Smith alongside Zach Seegers. Thanks to Paul Charchian and Parker Gabriel joining us earlier in the show. We're going to hear from Mike McGlinchey and Riley Moss coming up later. And we're going to go across enemy lines with Alexis Kraft, who hosts the Great Downtown Rams podcast. But right now, what do you say we take a look back? I know we've already started week three with Thursday Night Football this evening, but it's always fun to go back and look at week two. What do you say, Seegers?
32: Absolutely, especially when the Broncos have a week two like that.
28: We'll start off with Thursday Night Football last week. Buffalo taking down the Lions.
33: Third and 11, three receivers right of the line. Shotgun snap comes in at the waist. Allen pumps and throws, flings it over the middle. Wide open at the 10. Joshua Palmer will skip into the end zone for a Buffalo touchdown.
28: That call courtesy of Westwood One and Kevin Kugler. And man, is Josh Allen the front runner for MVP? He looks even better than he did last year.
32: I think he's got to be a heavy front runner. He is absolutely on one. This now that Joe Brady doesn't have a head coach over him, he's calling all the shots. They're hyper aggressive on offense. They're airing it out all downfield. He's running for touchdowns. He's throwing for touchdowns. He's one of the most special talents this league's ever seen. And I'm glad we're getting to enjoy him at the height of his powers right now.
28: I know, and hopefully we get to see him again in the playoffs again, and the Broncos take him down a notch or two once again. Going next to Cincinnati, taking down the Texans. Hootay!
34: Shotgun snap. Burrow from the pocket. Fires deep downfield. Jamar Chase trying to make the catch near the pylon. He's got it! Touchdown! Oh, Bengals!
28: WCKY Dan Hort and the awesome Dave Lapham on the call. And man, that might have been the best catch I've ever seen in my life. I know I'm a bit of a homer for the Cincinnati Bengals, but Jamar Chase is unreal.
32: It's on a very short list. Jamar Chase is, you know, there's a lot of great receivers in the league right now, but for my money, he's still the very best of them. I think this was such a big win for for the Bengals. You know, these are teams that are kind of in a similar tier in the AFC, as, you know, a lead on one side of the ball, maybe some question marks on the other. And the Bengals, you know, won this one by double digits. It was a fairly convincing win. And this team, they're top five in most, like, advanced defensive metrics right now. They look like a very good defense, along with an elite offense. We know what they can do on that side of the ball. Feels like health is the only thing that can slow them down right now. That AFC North race, Ravens-Bengals, I can't wait to watch that.
0: Yeah, and you mentioned it, a two-score win, and the Bengals only scored 20 points. That hasn't happened in years. Like, it's always a shootout. Now they've got a defense with Sexy Dexy in the middle. I'm getting a little excited. I'm thinking AFC Championship game, Bengals-Broncos right here in Denver. That would sound pretty good to me.
32: I actually heard a stat. It's the only time, or actually the second time in the Joe Burrow era, where they had a double-digit win without scoring more than 20 points.
0: I'd love to see it. We'll go next to Patriots beating the Steelers. Not much offense in this game.
4: Rodgers from the gun. Four-man rush for the Patriots. Rodgers is hit by his fumble. The ball is loose. Scoops to the 10, breaks the tackle, into the end zone, and a score! Touchdown, Patriots!
5: Can't score an offense, got to score a defense.
0: Yeah, and just take advantage of the old man Rodgers. Man, that looked rough for him and the Steelers offense. WBZ's Bob Soucy and Scott Zolak on the call. And Drake May looks like a little bit of a regression, but I guess you're going to regress a little bit if your offensive line can't block for you at all.
32: Absolutely. I wonder if there's something weird, though, with his shoulder. We're seeing some of those interceptions kind of get floated up there. It looks like he doesn't have that same zip on the ball he had last year. And then I think also you're just playing good defenses now. You know, famously, the Patriots had a pretty cushy schedule last year. You know, 2 weeks into the season, you're playing the Seahawks, who have, you know, the best defense in the league, or the second best defense in the league. And then you're playing the Steelers, who have a nasty defensive front, you know, some really good talent on the back end. I wonder if we see this normalize once the competition starts to normalize for him.
0: Yeah, and I wonder if we'll ever see anything out of the offense for the Steelers with the reunion of Mike McCarthy and Aaron Rodgers. It is not looking good so far. One of the biggest surprises, not the biggest surprise, but I would say number two of week two for me, the Browns beating the Bucs down in Tampa Bay.
6: Deshaun changing the play. Shotgun, McLaughlin to his left, has the snap. Deshaun loads, fires, caught. Boston on the run. Denzel Boston breaks the tackle, 30. He's in the 20-foot race to the far pylon. Touchdown, Browns! Denzel Boston, there you go. Bam, 55 yards.
0: From Andrew Siciliano, WKRK on the call, and man, 0-2 for the Bucks, and I think Deshaun Watson bought himself a couple more weeks as the Browns' starting quarterback. Maybe a little less booze in Cleveland for their home opener this weekend.
32: We'll see. Whenever they start, I just know Deshaun Watson is going to melt down. I think he was kind of a blessing in disguise these first few games were on the road. I think once it gets back home, it'll get very ugly for him there. I will say, as bad as that quarterback situation is for the Browns, I think you got to be pretty optimistic about the future right now if you're a Browns fan. That, you know, offensive line's still a work in progress, but they've had back-to-back really strong draft classes. You've got, you know, the bones of something really exciting on defense with a lot of young talent back there. And then on offense, you've got, you know, your left tackle of the future you found in the draft. You've got a really promising young running back, two really promising young receivers, a tight end that looks like one of the best young tight ends in the league. We're not too far away from the Browns being in a place where, you know, we're talking about them having a top five pick and being, you know, one of the best landing spots for these uber talented quarterbacks.
0: Your fantasy team's just waiting on Shedeur Sanders to get in there as the starter, right?
32: Just about. I will say, as a Denzel Boston dynasty owner, though, very happy.
0: Very happy with that 50-yard touchdown. Quarterback I had given up on, it looks like he may have a little bit of game after all. Bryce Young and the Panthers beating down the Falcons.
4: Hubbard fakes like he was going out wide. He's in the backfield. Young, waist-high snap from the gun. Stands tall in the pocket. Throws through the end zone. Waller makes the catch for a second touchdown of the game.
0: Anish Shroff, WRFX on the call, and I like what the Panthers are building down there in Carolina. I think the NFC South is a little better than people are giving it credit for, especially with the next game we'll hear with the Saints.
32: Absolutely. The Saints and Panthers in particular are frisky, and now that the Falcons might have a non-corpse playing quarterback, they might be a little frisky too. That's a very interesting division, and then the Bucs might have the most talented roster if they can figure their business out. Bryce Young and the Panthers offense have, you know, reached a new gear together.
0: Over 30 points in the first 2 weeks.
32: Absolutely, and you've got so much talent on that offensive side of the ball, a good O-line, good running backs, like the up-and-coming young, big, nasty, physical receiver room they got is very exciting, and Bryce Young's just playing with a newfound confidence. He's airing it out downfield, and he's one of the best deep ball throwers in the league. It's a very exciting, fun offense to watch, and I don't think it's going to slow down anytime soon.
0: I think they're pretty excited in New Orleans as well with Tyler Shuck and shocking the Ravens on Sunday.
7: 20 seconds. 7 on the line. Snap. Jackson. Lofting one. And that is going to be picked off. Julian Blackman. Julian Blackman slides down at the 10-yard line to finish it off.
0: WWL's Mike Haas on the call, and man, I did not see that one coming. I thought after week one and how the Ravens looked, no way they're losing to the Saints at home, and albeit they do.
32: Absolutely shocking. It just shows you, I think, that this is a new Saints team. We all thought, and this has been a pattern. You know, we thought the Broncos taking on all that dead cap, oh, they're going to be done. You know, the Saints entering this rebuild, oh, they're going to be done. No way they can build a functional team. They hit on a quarterback, and all of a sudden, they're right back in the mix. I don't think it'd be all that surprising if they won that division. Brandon Staley is having a bit of a renaissance now that he's back in the DC chair. That defense is playing, I think, well above their talent level. And another team with just some exciting skill position pieces, if they can figure out that run game, which is a bit of a mess right now, I think they'll definitely make some noise in that NFC.
0: Yeah, figure out their running back's last name and how they run the ball with him on the field. That'll be interesting to see. From the highest scoring game of the week in week one to the lowest scoring of the game of the week in week two, the Vikings beating the Bears 9-3.
8: Final play of the game. Bajan takes the snap. Vikings rush 5. Turner pushed. He pushed Loveland into Bajan, and now you can go home. The Minnesota Vikings have won 7 in a row at Soldier Field.
0: The always recognizable voice of Paul Allen there on the call with K-Fan. And man, Vikings 2-0 and now the betting favorites in the NFC North to win that division.
32: I think it makes sense. You know, they've got that ceiling on defense to be elite on that side of the ball. And when Kevin O'Connell has anyone not named J.J. McCarthy under center for him, he can put together a good enough offense to really win some games. Every other team in that division has some serious flaws. The Packers, I think, on both sides of the ball, particularly on defense. The Bears have one of the worst defenses in the league, I think. And then the Lions look to have one of the worst defenses in the league as well. The Vikings are the only one providing balance, and they still have a lot of good players on both sides of the ball. I think they should be the favorites. And man, Brian Flores, when is someone going to give that guy a head coaching chance?
0: Yeah, I don't know. And Kyler Murray clearing concussion protocol, looks like he's going to start in week 3. Speaking of those Packers,
8: 26-yard field goal attempt off the left hash mark. Snap, placement. Trey smacks it to the upper.
7: Yes! It is good! It is good! And a dagger delivered by the rookie, Trey Smack!
0: I think you could hear the relief in that call. That was Wayne Larrabee with WRIT. And, man, I found myself rooting for the Jets in this game. I really thought they were going to get that win at home, but the Packers find a way to battle back in the second half.
32: How about Aaron Glenn's squad? They've been one of the best defenses in the league to start this season. You know, maybe playing some shaky squads based on what we've seen out of the Packers and out of the Titans so far. But looks like a very talented defense that's turning the corner under Aaron Glenn, still in search of that first interception. But I think this is a talented team. And now that you've got just an adult under center for them with Geno Smith, who can accurately distribute the football, you're starting to realize, wow, they've got some Garrett Wilson's really good. Whoa, Breece Hall's really good. Yeah. And I think they're not going to be a playoff team this year, but they're just going to be a thorn in everyone's side the rest of the way.
0: Well, the Titans were certainly a thorn in the Eagles' side a lot longer than I thought they were going to be, but the Eagles find a way to pull out that win.
8: Hurts cannot take a sack.
1: motion, Devontae Smith. Hurts is back. Here comes the rush. He fires.
0: Another call where you can hear the relief in Merrill Reese's voice. He's with WIP, and Eagles, they just always find a way to win. But I've been impressed with what I saw with from the Titans, going from that week one blunder to what they showed in week two.
32: Absolutely. And again, with what we're seeing from the Jets, maybe week one wasn't as bad as it felt to kind of have that theme we've been hearing all week with the Broncos. I will say, we cannot have turf fields anymore, man. We're having to water off people's cleats and worry about their cleats melting. They're going through multiple pairs of cleats a game because it's like 160 degrees crazy at turf level. That's unacceptable. These owners have to start stepping up and spending money to make these playing conditions acceptable for their players.
0: Someone who's been stepping up so far this year, Kirk Cousins and the Las Vegas Raiders.
9: Cousins with a fake. He's settling. He's taking a deep shot. To the
0: Jason Horowitz, KRLV, on the call. And what's more surprising to you, the Raiders 2-0 start or the Chargers 0-2 start?
32: Man, I think it's got to be the Chargers 0-2 start. You could have seen the Raiders beating the Dolphins, and then who knows, maybe something weird happens in that Chargers game. I could have told you that preseason, and you would have believed it. The Chargers losing by double digits to the Raiders and to the Cardinals, both at home, is something I would have never guessed in a million years. I think they took out a lot of different people in their respective survivor pools after those performances. And I think as a Broncos fan, you've got to feel good because those Chargers problems, it doesn't look like the fluke we saw the Broncos deal with in week one where they just forgot to tackle for a week. These are deep-seated problems, and I don't know how they'll fix them.
0: Yeah, and their next seven games are going to get a lot tougher, so they got to fix them quick. The Cowboys beating the Commanders.
10: Prescott fires it into the end zone. Who's got it? Ferguson out-wrestled to safety. Touchdown, Cowboys. Knocked the safety out of it and has his second touchdown of the day.
0: KRLD's Brad Sham, and a win for the Cowboys and a loss for the Commanders in two regards, with Jaden Daniels going back with his dislocated elbow, same elbow as last year.
32: It sucks. Jaden Daniels is such an amazing talent, and you know, really poor offensive line construction this year, I think, was a problem. The injuries are a bit of a problem there. I just hope we get this guy enough offensive support, you know, before he gets ruined, because he is a slider build. This is a guy who, if you give him the Joe Burrow treatment or the Justin Herbert treatment early in his career and he just takes a beating these first few seasons, I think he might be a Comet, and I don't want that to happen. Such an awesome talent. I really hope they get things right around him soon.
0: Yeah, I do too. Somewhere that everything is going right. It's not Locktober yet, but Drew is dealing in Seattle.
11: Block out of the shotgun. Drops back to pass. Looks, has all day. Going to throw down the field. He's got a man, JSN. Wide open. 45, 40, 30, 20. Chasing him. Can't catch him. Into the end zone.
0: KRIO's Steve Vrabel on the call, if I could spit it out. And man, like I said to Paul earlier in the show, if all else fails, throw it to JSN if you're Drew Locke.
32: He has made himself a lot of money these last 2 weeks, probably more than anyone else in the NFL these last 2 weeks. Someone this offseason is going to sign him to compete for a starting job. Then he's going to go from making $5 million a year to, at the low end, $20 million. It's a huge upgrade for him. And honestly, he deserves that opportunity based on what we're seeing from him. He has developed. I think the people going, hey, look, he could have been this in Denver, are going a bridge too far with it. It did take 8 years, but he's got here. We've seen this with Sam Darnold and the like. Some guys just take a little longer to have the game slow down for him. I think, you know, no one's ever doubted Drew Locke's physical gifts. The game has finally slowed down for him, it feels, and I think he deserves to compete for a starting job somewhere in the NFL.
0: I'd love to see him get another chance as a starter. He's not going to get that in Seattle with Sam Darnold, but man, Way to step up when your number is called. One more before we hit the break. The 49ers, no surprise here, beating down the Dolphins.
1: First down and goal. First down and 12 from the 12. A throw. There is Kittle all alone, and he catches it in the end zone. A big spike for George. Touchdown, 49ers. Welcome back home, George Kittle. This drive belonged to him.
0: Good to see George Kittle back after that Achilles injury. We'll react to that game and finish up our Week 2 recap and give you an NFL six-pack when we come back on Broncos Country Tonight on KOA.
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11: 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I'm Carrie Mack. A Denver police officer seriously injured after a motorcycle crash during rush hour today. The crash happened near 13th and Bannock, just one block from Denver Police Headquarters.

0: The officer was responding to a call when the crash happened. The officer's injuries are serious, but not life-threatening. The East Coast is bracing for a powerful nor'easter this weekend. The storm already taking shape in the Atlantic. It's expected to hit communities from the Carolinas to New England with heavy rain, wind, and flooding.
1: We just recommend for people to put extra lines on depending on where they're in the marina, which way the wind is going to come.
0: That's Frank Mazza. He owns the Point Judith Marina in Wakefield. Crowds protesting outside of the UN General Assembly today against Israeli Prime Minister Benjamin Netanyahu. Actresses Susan Sarandon and Hannah Einbinder both detained and shown in handcuffs at this protest. They were among the over 100 people arrested and detained, including City Council member Chio Say. And a new way to stop wildfires before they can gain much ground is being looked into by Colorado's Division of Fire Prevention and Control. Center of Excellence for Advanced Technologies, Tony Somogyi, says the device is called PGSU.
2: Somewhere above the ground, it pushes all its water, all that 110 gallons out into an atomized cloud inside the fire and directly attacks the fire from within.
0: The PGSU is just in the testing phase. It'll weigh about 1,000 pounds and have to be retrieved after the fire is out. In sports, a disappointing end to the Rockies' season. They lost to the Arizona Diamondbacks today, 12-8. This was their last home game of the regular season. Our next update at 10:30 from the Common Spirit Health KOA News Desk. I'm Carrie Mack on KOA.
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9: Oh, beautiful for spacious skies, for amber waves of grain.
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0: Welcome back to it. Broncos Country tonight. Grant Smith alongside Zach Seegers. Filling in for Benjamin Albright and Nick Ferguson, 56690, the Common Spirit Health text line, if you want to get involved in the conversation. I mentioned the biggest surprises for me in week two, and we were doing the recap. Well, let's finish it up real quick before we get to the NFL six-pack. The Chiefs, after beating down the Broncos in week one, find a way to win against the Colts in overtime.
1: Mahomes in the gun, takes the snap. He's back to pass. Looking right, fires right. That's caught. Kelce turns it up. Diving into the end zone. Touchdown, Kansas City. Travis Kelce made the catch, turned it up, went diving into the near right pylon. And just like that, the Chiefs have taken the lead.
0: Ryan Radke with Westwood One on the call. And the Chiefs, people writing them off. But man, Travis Kelce, the older he gets, he's still catching touchdowns from Patrick Mahomes.
2: It looks like he turned back the clock. The guy got in wedding shape, is going to be an inspiration to me over this next year. And the Chiefs, they look nasty with this newfound run game. I am curious to keep monitoring them, though. I wonder if we're being a little quick to say the Chiefs are back. The Chiefs are back. The Colts got blown out by the Baltimore Ravens in week one, and we saw in week two that the Ravens are a little bit flawed. And I think the Broncos just had a weird week one game where they didn't show up and were completely flat. I think the Chiefs are back as a playoff team. I'm not so quick to say they're back as this juggernaut dynastic force that we saw the past few years.
0: Well, speaking of someone who turned back the clock, Davante Adams. Man.
3: Stafford under center. The 11 of the Giants. Rams have it first and 10. Stafford gets the pass off the side, over the shoulder, catch, far side, in the end zone, caught, touchdown. Adams lassos it. His second touchdown reception tonight.
0: 195 yards receiving for Davante Adams. The Rams taking down the Giants. Jackson Dart injured, but Broncos are going to have their hands full on Sunday night. That call courtesy of Kevin Harlan with Westwood One.
2: You always want to beat a team at their best, and you always want to see the league's best and brightest stars. If I was a fan with a ticket to this game, I'd want Puka Nacua to play. That said, I'm a little selfishly hoping he doesn't play just so we get round, I don't know, what is it, 5, 6, or 7, who knows what. But the next round, the next installment in the Puka Nacua, Davante Adams versus Pat Surtain the second battle. It's been so epic. You've had, the fair share of games that Devontae's won. I think Pat Surtain has the advantage in that back and forth so far. And it's just, we're watching two of the best technical wizards go at it against each other. It's always such a treat. And if you don't give Puka, PSU is going to be following Davante all over the field. I'm excited to watch that.
0: Yeah, I'm excited to see that matchup. Of course, Davante got the better of PS2 early on in his career, but we've seen PS2 just grow into, well, arguably one of the best corners of all time. And just for fun, my favorite call from the Broncos win over the Jags from our very own Dave Logan.
4: Bo, a deep drop, looks left, throws late. Ball is caught by Evan Engram. He gets up and is off to the races. They're going to say he was down. Engram with the catch of the game. Nix is saying, let's go fast. Evan Engram caught that ball below his knees and plucked it out of the air and kept it from falling to the ground. Sensational catch by Evan Engram of 17 yards.
5: You won't see a better catch than that.
0: That was absolutely incredible. When they showed the replay on the broadcast on TV, I was just like, how did he catch the back half of the ball running full speed across the field, 6 inches off the ground? That was awesome. I'd love to see Evan Engram get more involved. What are your thoughts on this Broncos offense so far this year with Davis Webb taking over the play calling?
2: I was really down on what we saw in week one, but week two was a totally different story. I think you saw him learn the lessons he had to from week one. There's still going to be some growing pains throughout here, but when you got players with supple hands who look like King Kong among cornerbacks like Evan Engram, it's going to be easy. The emergence of Jaylen Waddle this week was another, I think, incredible development for this offense. What he gives this attack as, you know, just a free explosive play and waiting, someone who creates so much space, someone that opposing cornerbacks have to give so much respect to. It just creates so many easy answers to this offense that they didn't even have in the past. Like, Sutton's an awesome receiver. I know the numbers haven't been there this year, but I think we all agree he's a very, very good NFL receiver. The problem is, the way you win with Sutton is hard. It's, I'm going to throw it up to you and you're going to dunk on a cornerback. And
0: he's pretty
2: awesome
0: like Waddle, right?
2: But right, that's a hard way to live. Waddle, it's, hey, throw me a slant, I'm going to take it 70 yards to the house. That's a lot easier.
0: And since you mentioned the drop.
6: With his long reach and supple hands, Logan was like King Kong among cornerbacks.
2: I had to.
0: My favorite. And by the way, you threw it in there at the beginning of our second segment of the Week 2 recap. Congratulations on the engagement.
2: Thank you. I am absolutely thrilled. You know, she was very patient with me, and we're going to have a very fun time together.
0: Well, I think that deserves a drink, or maybe a whole six-pack.
7: It's time for the NFL six-pack.
8: I'm going to drink a lot of beer tonight.
7: Insight and inside information you can't find anywhere else. Now,
9: six.
7: The top six NFL headlines. One.
2: We're going to be chugging these suckers. There are notable injured players all over that practice report for both the Broncos and Rams, getting ready for this Sunday night football bout. All three of the Broncos' top three backs are listed there, though should be noted Harvey and Dobbins were full participants today. Meanwhile, Puka Nacua has yet to participate in a Rams practice this week. Which injury report development is the bigger swing factor in this game, though? The health of Denver's backfield and how many of those guys are they going to have, or the availability of Puka Nacua?
0: I think it's the Broncos running back room. I think that is huge news. I mean, no offense to Tyler Bidde, but I did not want him to be our main guy going in against that Rams defense. So having J.K. Dobbins, R.J. Harvey hopefully back, and maybe Jonah Coleman, that's huge. I think J.K. was kind of held out. They're kind of treating him. We had Romy Bean on the show earlier this week, and she said, you know, kind of treating him with kid gloves to hopefully keep him along for the long stretch of the season and into the playoffs. I think this is big news for us. Hopefully we can get that running game going again. And R.J. Harvey out of the backfield is such a weapon. It'll be nice to see him back in action.
2: I think this is going to be a huge game for R.J. Harvey. He matches up so well with those Rams linebackers. A big game for him. And I'll go with the Nacua side of this, though, just for what we said about PS2 a second ago. Him being out of the lineup, I think, just changes the math for this whole matchup. And you're going to see a great display from this defense as a result of it.
7: Two.
2: Since 2002, only four of the 102 teams to start 0-3 have rebounded to earn a top seven seed in their conference. So that's adjusting for the new playoff format. It's less than 4% chance of bouncing back from that. Right now, eight teams are staring down the barrel of that fate. The Dolphins, Chargers, Texans, Titans, Colts, Commanders, Falcons, and Buccaneers are all at 0-2. Which three of those eight do you think have a chance to dig out of the hole? And which three fan bases should start looking at mock drafts? Again, you got Miami, the Chargers, Houston Texans, Tennessee Titans, Indianapolis Colts, Washington Commanders, Atlanta Falcons, and Tampa Bay Buccaneers.
0: Man, that's tough. Three of each?
2: Or go with a number that makes you happy.
0: Let me give you one for each.
2: Yeah, go one with each.
0: Actually, I'll give you two for each. I think the Bucs and the Texans are going to be okay. The Bucs mostly because of that division they're playing in. Even though we are high on the Panthers and the Saints, I think the Bucs are still going to win that division.
2: Wow.
0: And the Texans are going to be okay because of their defense. They don't have to play Joe Burrow and the Cincinnati Bengals every week. They're going to be just fine, even though they did give up, 30-some points to Josh Allen as well. The two that need to start digging, and these are going to surprise you maybe, I think it's... Well, one won't surprise you. Dolphins, of course. We knew they were going to be tough. This is a rebuild year. But the Chargers, I think, are done. I mean, you look at their next seven games, there's a realistic chance they could go 0-9 to start the season. And this is a team that was everyone's Super Bowl darling during the offseason. So I think the Chargers are in trouble.
2: It was something that wasn't discussed enough when Jim Harbaugh got hired. But he left the NFL, and there was this feeling of, man, he's probably a better college coach because he wears you out. Three or four years of this guy, and you kind of get tired of the shtick. He's probably a better college coach than an NFL coach. Right now, we're in year three of the Jim Harbaugh experience, and they look poorly coached. It feels like Jesse Minter was covering up a lot there right now. I'm with you on the Chargers. I think the Commanders would be the other team I'm throwing in the towel on, just with the quarterback situation. Texans, I still believe in. And you know what? I'll go with the Colts instead of the Buccaneers. I think there's something with that team, with the run game, with the offense, that they'll be frisky throughout, even if I don't think they're going to be a playoff team.
0: Yeah, if Daniel Jones can stay healthy, I think you may be right on that one.
7: Three.
2: Justin Herbert shut down a question today about the Chargers potentially needing more quote-unquote vocal leadership in the locker room. Here was his response.
9: I guess I'm just kind of confused as to what you refer to as vocal leadership.
10: Sometimes when you have this kind of stuff, you know, to records on the team is expected to do a lot better. Players going to other players to talk things out, sometimes that helps, you know, guys that...
9: I think that happens regardless. I think our team is so close, and so I don't think there's a lack of vocal leadership at all. So I think I'm going to stop you right there and say that it's very present. We've got great leadership on the team, and I trust those guys in that locker room. And so I don't think anyone is panicked or worried, because that's not going to do us any good. It's moving on to the next play and understand that we're close. We've made mistakes. How do we fix them, and how do we move on?
2: Well, Grant, what is the Chargers' problem if it's not vocal leadership? And do you think they do need more vocal leadership?
0: I don't think they need more vocal leadership. I think John Harbaugh is loud enough for everyone. And I think Derwin James is a great leader on the defensive side of the ball. I like Justin Herbert getting snappy with the press. I haven't seen this side of him before. I think they just need to block better, honestly. It's like Joe Alt forgot how to block when he was hurt last year. So I think they need some better blocking. They'll get those exciting run plays from Mike McDaniel's mind. Got Mike McDonald on my mind this week with the Sean Payton drama. But yeah, Mike McDaniel, I think they'll turn it around a little bit. But like I said, their schedule is just too tough. I don't think they're in the playoffs this year.
2: I'm with you. I think this is the year they miss out. We see a lot of teams fail to repeat every year, and the Chargers are going to be one of them this year.
7: Four.
2: The internet was surprised by the reaction of Jaden Daniels' teammates to the elbow injury Daniels suffered this past Sunday. Broadcast cameras caught the offensive teammates head to the locker room for halftime while leaving Daniels behind on the floor or on the turf, kind of writhing in pain. What do you make of that situation? And do you think it's a nothing burger or something indicative of a deeper problem?
0: You know, I didn't see this until you brought it to my attention earlier today, and it was pretty jarring, the contrast in how the Giants players responded to Jaxson Dart's injury and the Jaden Daniels injury right at halftime. And the only thing I can think of is maybe it was because it was the last play of the half and he didn't really notice it right away. But man, no one stopping to help him. No one coming over to see how he was. That was weird. So maybe he is rubbing people the wrong way, but when you can play like that, it doesn't really matter. You know, we have plenty of people that don't like Sean Payton for his personality, but he wins games, and that forgives a lot. So if you can play like that, people are going to deal with your ego, if that's what it is. But I don't know. I just want to think that maybe it was the caveat of it was going into the half and no one really realized and everyone was trying to just get off the field, but it was not a good look.
2: And I think there's reason to believe that there's another camera angle that's like not the broadcast angle that seems to show Commanders coaches kind of on the sideline trying to motion the players in. But there is just an element of, you know, man, I got to go into halftime, but is my guy okay? They looked just disinterested.
0: Optics were not good.
2: Checked out. It was just odd.
7: Five.
2: Jameis Winston expressed his readiness to start in place of Jaxson Dart for the rest of the Giants season earlier this week.
11: Look, this is what I've always dreamed of, to be a strong quarterback. Obviously, my respects and gratitude is just going to be for Jaxson. But at the same time, like, this is what I dream of. I dream of being what I am right now and execute at a high level.
2: What do you make of that response from Winston? And do you think he'll be able to keep this Giants season afloat that looked so promising after week one?
0: I don't know, man. I think it's going to be tough with Harbaugh as his head coach now. It feels like they're trying to kind of restrain him a little bit from who he is. And if you're going to get Jameis Winston's best, you're also going to get his worst. And every time I hear him talk, I just always remember this quote.
11: I know I'm better than this. Like, I'm just praying for the Lord to deliver me from pick sixes.
0: You're going to get those pick sixes with Jameis, but you're also going to get some 500-yard games like we were talking about with Paul against the Broncos when he was with the Browns a couple of years ago. I'm rooting for Jameis, but I don't think it's going to be a good outlook for him and the Giants the rest of this year.
2: I'd agree, and I don't mean to be, you know, Colin Cowherd complaining about players wearing their hats backwards or whatever, but I got to say, I don't know how confident I'd be in Jameis Winston coming off a summer he spent as the sideline reporter for the FIFA World World Cup. And they got a brand new offense and coaching staff and everything this year. I feel like, I don't know, he might be a bit behind, a bit scrambled. My expectations for Winston are lower than what we saw in that Browns-Broncos game.
0: I'm guessing you saw that same meme of that I saw earlier today. Yes. Where it was like, Jameis, you spent the offseason getting ready, right? And it was all the clips of him like interacting with the World Cup fans.
2: Yeah, I think he had a very fun offseason. I don't know how deep he was in that playbook.
7: Six.
2: Another quarterback who had a fun offseason. This past week, Kirk Cousins admitted to the media that he has, quote, a bit of an in-and-out problem, end quote, and has started turning to the restaurant's 3x3s as a go-to cheat meal, including one day where he ate 3 3x3s in one sitting. That's 9 patties. What do you make of this new Kirk Cousins obsession, and what's your go-to cheat meal, Grant?
0: Oh, man, every meal is my cheat meal. I've been blessed with a skinny body, but it's starting to catch up with me. I put on some baby weight when I was out on paternity
2: leave. You're dead now.
0: I know, man, and it's catching up with me, but 3 3x3s? That is insane. I don't think I could eat 1 3x3. 3 of them at a time. Here's what I'll say about Kirk Cousins. He is a goober, and he knows it, and he owns it, and I love that about him.
2: He followed up the 3x3s comment by going, yeah, well, you know, I don't get onions on it. Yeah, my man, my concern with the 3x3 calories is not the onions. It's the 9 beef patties and the 9 slices of cheese. Like you said, if I put away 2 of those things, I'd feel very proud of myself and very sick. The fact he did 3 in one sitting, I mean, he's got to have the dad bod of all dad bods.
12: You like that?
2: He does.
0: He does. That's the NFL six pack. When we come back, we've got Alexis Kraft from the Downtown Rams podcast. Go behind enemy lines and see what they're saying about the Broncos. That's coming up next on Broncos Country Tonight on KOA.
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24: 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Representative Lauren Boebert has been granted a temporary protection order against the man who filed a recent ethics complaint against her. American Muckrakers David Wheeler claims Boebert had affairs with 3 staffers and arranged a $200,000 payment to a former aide to keep her from discussing the alleged relationship. Boebert denies the allegations, and a Weld County judge says Wheeler poses a credible risk of physical, psychological, and emotional harm to Boebert. And President Trump hosted Chinese President Xi Jinping to a lavish state dinner tonight at the White House.
25: President Xi also publicly confirming what was announced in April, that China will send 2 giant pandas, a male named Ping Ping and a female named Fu Shuang, to Zoo Atlanta in the coming days.
24: 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Our next update at 11. From the Common Spirit Health KOA News Desk, I'm Carrie Mack on KOA.
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0: Welcome back to it, Broncos Country Tonight. It is not Benjamin Albright or Nick Ferguson. You got the young guns, Grant Smith alongside Zach Seegers. One on the right side of 30, one on the wrong side of 30. We won't mention which one.
2: Yeah, I was about to say, which is which.
0: Hey, both big life achievements. We're going through the phases of life together, Zach.
2: Yeah, and neither of us trying to rehab torn ACLs or anything. We're in great shape.
0: Yeah, not under the weather every 2 weeks. You know, I think we're good. We're in good shape.
2: In our prime.
0: In our prime, I would
2: say. I'm a man.
0: So.
2: I'm 30.
0: Let's head on out to the KOA Common Spirit Health Hotline and bring on someone who's in their prime, hitting the 600th episode of their podcast, Downtown Ram. She's a co-host, and she does an amazing job. Alexis Kraft. Alexis, thanks so much for joining the show tonight. How are you?
7: Thank you so much for having me. I'm good. And I want you to know, I am also 30. So I feel this on a spiritual level. I'm in that 30 club.
0: There you go. You know, it just gets better. We're like fine wine. We get better with age, Alexis.
7: Exactly.
0: And apparently so does Aaron Donald. He takes 2 years off and now he's back with the Rams. What are you making of his first game back and win over the Giants?
7: I mean, I just can't believe in the year 2026 I'm seeing Aaron Donald on the football field, and so I am savoring every minute of it. I thought that he didn't lose a step, and I don't think that the Giants thought so either, considering that they were double-teaming him and triple-teaming him at times. You know, it was just really surreal to see him out there on the field, and I just, I mean, he's still a force to be reckoned with even now.
2: Alexis, what do you think the Rams are right now? That's one question I've kind of been stuck with as we approach this game, because week one was such a funky performance, and, you know, you can write that off by saying it was, you know, jet lag going across the world. McVay even made fun of that himself. And then week two is so dominant, and they just destroyed the Giants, but the Giants had a beat-up secondary that Devontae was able to pick on. Jackson Dart obviously gets injured, and that's kind of a demoralizing thing very early in that game. So it feels like both are kind of false readings on either end of the spectrum. What do you think the Rams really are right now? Are they that superpower they look to be in week two, or maybe a little more vulnerable like it seemed in week one?
7: You know, I think that they are a superpower, but they have some things that they need to overcome. You know, I think on paper, the Rams are arguably the most talented team in the NFL, right? I mean, you look at the stars that they have on offense. You look at Matthew Stafford, the reigning MVP. You know, he's injured right now, but Puka Nacua, one of the best receivers in the league. Devontae Adams, I mean, crushed it, right? And Monday Night Football, but he's still, you know, at the top of his game. And, you know, you look at the defense, and yes, Aaron Donald comes back, and yes, you know Myles Garrett is injured right now, but you know, he is in theory a part of this Rams football team. But then you've got a defensive line of guys like Braden Fisk and Kobe Turner and Puna Ford, and you go and trade for Trent McDuffie, who I know Broncos fans are familiar with because he was with the Chiefs for a long time, and Jalen Watson as well, you know, kind of rebuffing that corner room. And you know, you've got the two cams at safety, Kitchens and Curl. You know, on paper, the Rams are very, very good. My question for them is, are they going to be able to execute? I think that's been a big issue for them, particularly offensively. I think McVay is a very good coach, and, you know, he's a very good offensive play caller, and he has a lot of fun on offense, but, you know, he has struggled at times to get a good rhythm going offensively, and so I don't think it matters how much talent you can have on paper. If you're unable to execute, it's not going to mean much. So I'm really curious to see, you know, how the Rams are going to take on this Denver Broncos team on Sunday night, because, you know, I think the Broncos are also, you know, a very well-rounded football team, and I think your guys' offensive line is just incredible, you know, obviously as well, and I think it's going to be a lot of fun. But, you know, to answer the question, I guess it's a very long-winded way of saying I think the Rams are who everybody else expected the Rams to be when the season started. I don't think that week one was indicative of who they are so much as week two, but I think week three is going to really kind of answer that for us, hopefully.
0: Yeah, and as Zach mentioned, you know, Sean McVay kind of took the blame for those travel plans in week one. Here's that audio if you missed it.
11: Yeah, I think, it, sometimes you win, sometimes you learn. And, you know, sometimes you have a dumbass coach that, you know, makes travel plans that put you in a bad spot. There you go. That's what I'm talking about.
0: I love that from Sean McVay. Talking with Alexis Kraft, co-host of the Downtown Rams podcast. I mean, do you guys just feel lucky to have a guy like Sean McVay as your head coach? He's young. He gets along with the players. And he just seems to know, like, the right moments to pick fun at himself, but also when to draw up the next great offensive play to get you guys back in the end zone.
7: Yeah, of course. I think, you know, ever since McVay has been on the Rams, he's been a breath of fresh air, you know, I think for the fan base after, you know, some seasons that were really, really tough, you know, for the Rams. And he is a bright, creative mind, and his biggest enemy is himself, right? And I think he's the first to admit that, and he always keeps it honest, you know, I think, with the media and with the fans, and he's a guy I think that you can trust. You know, if you're a Rams fan, you know, all of our faith is in Sean McVay, and he's earned that trust just based off of, you know, what he has done with the Rams and how he has, helped kind of create this culture of winning football that Rams fans really craved for a long time.
2: You talk about this defense just or the offense in general, this whole team being the super team that they were hyped up to be in the offseason. This Rams defense, which added so many of those pieces, I mean, Trent McDuffie is like an afterthought, despite being, you know, such an amazing talent in his own right because of the Aaron Donald addition, because of the Myles Garrett addition. How do you think you can look to attack this defense? I know there was some talk in the preseason about them maybe being vulnerable to the run, but they just totally bottled up Cam Scadaboo. What do you think is the Achilles heel on this defense, if there even is one?
7: It is tough. Like you said, I think that they've really improved on becoming a well-rounded defense, but I think that the middle of the defense is where the question mark is for me, that middle linebacking core. There's been some injuries, there as well. You know, Landman, obviously right now, though, is healthy. You know, Omar Spates. But, you know, those are two guys that in their own right are good football players. But when you look at this defense as a whole, I think, you know, you could argue that that is where things have been a little inconsistent. So, you know, in my mind, I think like Evan Ingram, right, against those linebackers or, you know, in those mid to long range throws where you could be targeting those linebackers, of course, they've struggled there a little bit. So I would say that middle linebacking core, but as well, it sounds like as of right now, we're going to be missing one of our starting safeties, Cam Kitchens, who's not practicing. So, you know, I think particularly on Sunday night, there's a chance that there could be a weakness at that safety position for the Rams as well.
0: Yeah, and we know one of your middle linebackers well, Nate Landman. Of course, he was a CU buff here in Colorado down in Boulder.
7: Yeah.
0: Talking with Alexis Kraft here on Broncos Country tonight. Is there anything, as you're talking about this matchup with the Broncos, that scares you about the Broncos as a Rams fan?
7: Well, I mean, obviously, you've got Pat Surtain, right? And I think, you know, the big question mark for the Rams is kind of been, you know, especially with Puka Nacua out, is who is going to kind of step up in the receiving game? And you saw that on Monday night with Devontae Adams, right? He had an incredible game. They did a pretty good job of getting Terrence Ferguson involved and, you know, utilizing the tight ends. But the receiver room has been a little bit of a question mark in that receiving game. And I do think that that secondary for Denver potentially could make things a little bit difficult for Stafford and the receivers. So I suspect that the Rams think that as well and that they're going to revert to going really run heavy. But yeah, I think that there's obviously, you know, a concern playing at Mile High that Stafford could go in there and throw some interceptions.
2: You mentioned Puka Nacua and his importance to this Rams operation. It seems to be trending towards him missing this game. He hasn't participated in practice yet this week with a glute injury. I'm curious, though, and I've seen some speculation online, so I wonder the Rams perspective or the perspective of someone, you know, so close to the Rams. Do you think if his contract situation was squared away and he was already on a long-term lucrative extension with the Rams, do you think he's practicing or even playing? Or do you think this is a case where he knows that deal's running out of time and, hey, I might be a little extra careful with my health and whatnot this season so I don't jeopardize those negotiations down the line?
7: No, I don't know if it would make a difference or not. I think that, you know, if the Rams' approach right now with him is, you know, the Rams have long-term, you know, vision this season, right? And it's so early on that I think that their fear right now is he's dealing with kind of this injury that might not be entirely severe, but the fear is if he's already tweaked his hip, if he's already having some discomfort and pain, if you get him out there too early, you know, worsening that, right? You know, what is, I think, the fine line for the Rams is, you know, do you risk that or do you hold him back a game or two? And this would be the second one if he doesn't play on Sunday night, which I do not believe personally that he will be playing because, you know, he is not yet practicing. I think that the Rams are just being extremely conservative in their management of this injury with hopes that it will heal quicker and he'll be available for a long stretch of games.
0: One final question for you, Alexis, before we let you go. I always appreciate having someone like you on that's so well-versed in the Rams. And, man, congratulations again on the 600th episode of the podcast. That is something that is no small feat. A lot of podcasts start and a lot of podcasts go. And for you guys to get to 600 is very awesome. Maybe you'll do something special like you did for your 500th episode, but we'll have to just wait with bated breath. A fun question for you for this last one. I was perusing your X page earlier. I'm more of a pumpkin cream cold brew guy myself, but I saw that you're a pumpkin spice latte girl. How many have you had since the introduction? Yeah.
7: Oh, man. I mean, any chance that I can get my hands on a pumpkin drink from Starbucks, I mean, I am no better than anybody else. I wait in that drive-thru line. But, you know, I do like to switch it up between the pumpkin spice latte and the cold brew, depending on the temperature outside.
0: Yeah, in LA, I'm sure.
7: I'm actually in Chicago right now, but I will be in LA quite a bit for the Rams. That cold brew, I'm with you. I don't know what they put in that thing other than pumpkin, but it is, I've spent way too much money on that pumpkin cream cold brew, as I know many people have.
0: Yeah, I think it may be crack because I am addicted to it. And now they've got the pumpkin cream shaken espresso. I don't know if you've tried that one yet.
7: You know, I haven't, but I do like their shaken espresso, so I need to try it. I tried their, you know, banana bread. For anyone listening who is also a Starbucks fiend like me, if you haven't tried their banana bread latte or their banana bread chai, unfortunately, it's as good as advertised. So go spend your money on that.
0: This is like an ad for Starbucks. Because I'm going to say the banana bread matcha is amazing, too. So, you know.
2: I was getting a banana bread drink the other day with my girlfriend, and I was like, this is darn good. I'm enjoying this banana bread thing.
7: Hey, there's no shame. You can enjoy your banana bread matcha.
0: There we go. We got your approval. Alexis, hey, we appreciate your time tonight. We're running up against it, but enjoy the game Sunday night with your pumpkin cream, whatever drink you decide to get.
7: For sure. Thank you guys so much for having me.
2: Thank you very much for the time.
0: Alexis Kraft of the Downtown Rams podcast. I didn't know she was in Chicago now. I need to pay a little more attention to the podcast, I guess, but man, I am addicted to those Starbucks drinks right now, especially with a new baby. Like, we're having at least three coffees a day, and one of them is always a venti cold brew, and then another one is some sort of pumpkin or banana bread drink.
2: Yeah, I can't imagine just to try and get yourself through all the sleep deprivation and reverse cycling and whatever else. I imagine you guys need like the whole Starbucks loyalty points and everything else.
0: Oh, yeah. My wife is earning plenty of points and stars or whatever they are on the Starbucks app now. And I'm with you, you know, the Yerba Madre drinks. They're pretty damn good, too. I've been having one of those a day as well.
2: Oh, yeah. Those are those got me through many a Broncos game here while we were making it through without you. Those and those Celsiuses downstairs, man. I was buzzing through those Broncos games.
0: Oh, I joked about, you know, Starbucks putting the cracker cocaine in their drinks. And Celsius really does. Like, I can't drink those. Like, they are.
2: No, you get shaky.
0: They're too much for me. Like, I really can't focus when I have, like, I hit like a 15 minute window where I feel like I'm like peak human Grant, but then after that I'm like, I am a zombie, and this is how I'm gonna have a heart attack at age 35. I'm gonna die because I've had one too many Celsius.
2: Yeah, no, I feel like you feel your body giving up on yourself. It's like, do I have cancer or something? What's happening with my body? Why does everything ache?
0: Real quick, on a serious note, what did you think of Alexis' breakdown of the Rams? Do you think that they are the super team that everyone thought they were going to be before the season, or do you see some flaws in their game?
2: I think she's right that they're a lot closer to what we saw in week two than what we saw in week one. But I do think they are more flawed than they were made out to be, you know, a few weeks ago, it felt like if you weren't picking the Rams to win it all, you were a pariah. And now, you know, even the most heavy favorite has like a 1 in 8 chance of winning it. They were always fairly far fetched. And this is a team that's now beat up. She mentioned how gettable the spine of that defense is with their flawed linebacking core, with the injury at safety. And then on offense right now, like, they have some awesome top end weapons with Kyren Williams and Puka Nacua and Davante Adams, but they don't have a lot of depth of weapons. And the thing is, if you take Puka Nacua out of that and you have a cornerback like Pat Surtain who can eliminate Davante Adams from the equation, it's like, what worries you with the Rams? Them force feeding Terrence Ferguson or Tutu Atwell or Keanu Mumfield or whatever his name is? Probably not a whole lot. So I think if the Broncos are able to limit that Kyren Williams physical run game, you know, load up the box, I like their chances.
0: Yeah, I think a lot is going to come down to two matchups, PS2 on Davante Adams and the Broncos interior line against Aaron Donald. I think that's going to be a big factor in how this game turns out. And I'm hoping for another Broncos win. Hopefully your expert pick will be a Broncos win, but we'll have to wait and see.
2: I've been swayed.
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11: KOA News Time, 11 o'clock. I'm Carrie Mack. A college freshman from Colorado, one of two Ole Miss students found dead this week with packages of kratom found near their bodies. Aiden Hamilton of Englewood was found dead in his dorm room on Monday. Law enforcement say the package kratom found near Hamilton was sold at a retail store. There's no word yet on whether Hamilton's death and the other students' deaths were related or whether kratom played a role. And Mississippi officials are fast-tracking toxicology reports as the investigation continues. ABC News has learned 8 sailors aboard the USS Abraham Lincoln aircraft carrier and the ships with it attempted to take their own lives during a grueling 10-month deployment tied to the war in Iran. The number revealed in a letter from the Navy Secretary to Democratic Senator Kirsten Gillibrand of New York.
12: The lack of

0: supplies, the lack of ability to have a break, to have dwell time, to have the rotation end at the appropriate time.
1: The Navy says the number of suicide attempts is standard for a long deployment. Several RTD service changes take effect on Sunday.
2: The most noticeable change is the start of center-only bus lanes between Broadway and Colorado Boulevard as part of the East Colfax Bus Rapid Transit Project. There's also new hourly Skyride service between Longmont and DIA, and as part of the Downtown Rail Reconstruction Project, the T-Line will operate from Lincoln to Alameda, replacing some service formerly offered by the suspended H-Line. There are other changes as well, with RTD encouraging customers to use the NextRide mobile app for all the details. Chad Power, KOA.
1: Aurora officer Mark Moore and his canine partner Cyrus continue to recover after both were stabbed during a crisis call in November.
3: Coming to terms with she had to make the decision whether I lost my facial expressions or my hearing.
1: The MC1 Foundation will hold its annual motorcycle honor run at Columbine High School this weekend. From the Common Spirit Health KOA News Desk, I'm Carrie Mack on KOA.
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0: From the heartland of America and the gateway to the West, good morning, good evening, wherever you may be across the nation, around the world. I'm George Norrie. This is Coast to Coast AM. Later tonight, investigative reporter Cheryl Jones, followed by your calls with Cheryl. She's got a great guest tonight talking about the soul phone. Here's what's happening. Starbucks has announced plans to close roughly 250 stores across North America. The closure in a public statement saying that while most of its 18,000 North American stores were profitable, a small portion has been struggling. Sign of the times. At the United Nations, Israeli Prime Minister Benjamin Netanyahu lambasted Tehran, dramatically claiming if it hadn't attacked Iran, we'd all be dead now. With more on today's activities, here's our Tom Danheiser.
1: Well, George, Israeli Prime Minister Benjamin Netanyahu delivered a fiery address at the United Nations General Assembly on Thursday, prompting dozens of diplomats to walk out in protest. UN delegates left the hall as Netanyahu took the stage, the Prime Minister firing at the diplomats, telling those remaining to leave if they were moral cowards. He defended Israelis' conduct in the Gaza, calling genocide accusations the greatest lie of the century and stating that attacking Iran was one of the easiest decisions. A senior advisor to Iran's supreme leader warned Thursday after President Trump threatened the Islamic Republic with annihilation that Iranian forces and their Houthi allies in Yemen could respond to any new U.S. attacks by opening a new front in the seven-month war, targeting energy supplies in the Red Sea. Sources are saying the U.S. and Iranian negotiators in New York are exploring a phased path out of the war that would involve Tehran reopening the Strait of Hormuz and Washington lifting its economic blockade of Iran. The Strait has become the central bargaining chip in efforts to end the nearly seven-month U.S.-Iran conflict. And oil prices are back up as U.S. and Iran trade fresh threats to expand the seven-month war. Brent crude, the international benchmark for oil prices, was trading over $105 a barrel again Thursday as the United Nations General Assembly brought little evidence of progress toward a peace deal.
0: Thank you, Tom. Pasta sold at Walmart is being recalled over fears it may be contaminated with the deadly bacteria Listeria. Gia's Foods of New York is recalling two lots of its Better Goods Authentic Italian Lemon Alfredo Fettuccine, which was distributed to Walmart stores nationwide. The recall applies to the frozen pasta packaged in 22-ounce yellow plastic bags. Food safety coach Jeff Nelkin with us here. Jeff, it seems like every week there's another major food recall.
2: Well, this one gives us an insight into a bacteria called Listeria that is can be commonly found in moist environments. It's been found in drains, condensation, worker shoes, and we have to keep our eyes on the operation. And again, it's environmental, so it's even involved in deli sections of supermarkets. So anyone that is concerned and wants to find out more details, possibly about a product that they may have on hand, they can reach 800-925-6278 and get more details if their product is on the hit list.
0: All right, my friend. Thank you, Jeff Nelkin. It may not be slime creature from outer space, but you can finally find Weird Al Yankovic's name flying beyond our planet. The American musician and comedian's name was recently approved for an asteroid or space rock that zooms around our solar system once every 4 years. How about that? Kevin Randall is a retired Army Lieutenant Colonel who appears weekly on our show with updated UFO reports. His latest book is called UFO Sightings and Alien Visitations. Kevin, what do you have for us this week?
3: Well, George, first a couple of updates. I mentioned the posting of AI-created content is becoming more common. In the last few weeks, more than of these little films have been posted about the Roswell case. Much of this information is inaccurate. Clicking on the contact creator takes us to their statements, underscoring the fictional nature of these postings. Yet there are comments from many that indicate they believe these little movies are factual, and we're now having to listen to them being quoted as legitimate sources. And a week from tomorrow, Archon 49, the St. Louis Science Fiction Convention, is providing an opportunity to bring this problem to a large audience, and you can find more about the convention by looking at their website. And I've noticed something about the government data dumps that we're seeing these days. As I've said before, they are loaded with information that has been available to the UFO community for decades. The best example is the recent commentary about a short film taken in July of 1952 near Tremonton, Utah, by Navy Ward Officer Delbert Newhouse. In one story, the reporter suggested he'd been at a briefing which the film was presented for the first time. There was a black bar running down the center of that film, and this is a scratch that was in the original film, and each time it is copied, that scratch is magnified, becoming a big black bar. But the film wasn't new. It was shown at the end of the 1956 movie UFO, which Newhouse was interviewed. I talked with Newhouse literally decades ago. One important fact is that while the objects on the film are bright orbs, Newhouse told me that when first spotted, they were disc-shaped objects that he'd seen, as did his wife and two children. By the time they got the car stopped and his 16 millimeter movie camera out of the trunk, the UFOs moved off to the ultimate distance and the shape was lost. While it's important that this information is being released to a new audience, this really doesn't move us forward at all. And I'll note something else. The Levelland, Texas sightings of November 1957 seem to be absent from these data dumps. And I've been looking for any mention of those sightings in which the glowing UFO was seen close to the ground, stalled car engines, and even left a circular burned area on the grass of a local ranch. The sheriff said that his office received hundreds of telephone calls about that UFO. But there are still great sightings being reported. On August 23rd of this year, a witness described as a pilot and an aviation expert said he was sitting outside his Long Beach, California home when he saw an object described as a bright light descended at an incredible speed. It stopped suddenly about 40 feet above the ground and 250 feet away. The object was so bright he could barely look at it. The UFO hovered there for about an hour, changed its color several times, and then disappeared at incredible speed. There was a hint of missing time involved in the sighting, and when the UFO was gone, three helicopters appeared. Linda S. Thompson, an investigator for the National UFO Reporting Center, interviewed the witness. She rolled out many of the mundane explanations, writing in that, and I quote, "A meteor does not make sense with this report. No meteors or fireballs reported at the time. Whether it could be a jet with afterburners, that doesn't make sense with the statement by the witness and particularly by a pilot. Whether it could be an experimental aerial object with two balloons, I considered that, and with considerable research and knowing a couple of people involved with balloons, I could not find any definitive information that would confirm this," end quote. The investigation continues, but the work done prior to the posting to the UFO, the National UFO Reporting Center, is impressive in its scale and scope. And that's what I have for tonight, George.
0: All right, my friend. Thank you. Kevin Randall, author of UFO Sightings and Alien Visitations. Up next, Judge Jim Gray joins us to talk about the state of our country and how things are going to be for us in the next few years. He's next on Coast to Coast AM. 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
0: 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George Norrie with you. Judge Jim Gray has been a trial judge in Orange County, California since 1983, retired on the bench in 2000. Before becoming a judge, he served as a volunteer in the Peace Corps in Costa Rica, a staff judge advocate and criminal defense attorney in the Navy JAG Corps, a federal prosecutor in Los Angeles, and a civil litigation attorney in a private law firm. He's been in political offices as a libertarian, and his book is called All Rise. He's got a number of books out there. Jim, welcome back. How are you?
7: Miss Nuri, it's just great to be with you. I appreciate you, what you do, and it's just nice to be back with you again.
0: I'm glad I've never had to go to court, but if I did, I wanted to be faced by you as a judge.
7: You know, it's a daunting position. You have a really important phase in society. You have to do justice under the facts and the law, but you also have to explain, which is equally important. And I took it really seriously. And, you know, if you don't know something, say so. But you listen, and then you ask questions, and eventually you have to make decisions. Sometimes they're not pleasant, but you have, that's your job. And it was a great job to have. I was a judge, sitting trial court judge for 25 years. I retired 17 years ago now. Hard for me to believe. In fact, I tell people, George, that I became a judge when I was 12 years old. That's why I'm still so young now. I don't allow any cross-examination on that issue at all.
0: I love that. What did you think of Judge Judy and her show?
7: You know, I think it was basically harmful. She wouldn't listen. She'd spout off. But, you know, it sells movie tickets. It sells product. Ratings. You know, I mean, you can actually find some radio commentators that are mimicked as well in the world.
0: I spent 9 years in the Navy, so it's great to know that you were in the JAG Corps. Did you enjoy yourself there?
7: You know, I did. It was challenging. My problem was I just graduated from law school. I was on independent duty and on Guam at the Naval Air Station, giving legal advice to the commanding officer. Now, I mean, what do I know? This was back in, 1973. We didn't have any internet back then. You know, I had very few law books, and there was a lot of pressure, but, I survived it, and it was a great experience, and I think I contributed.
0: Was your judgeship elected or appointed?
7: Well, the answer to that is yes. In California, most of the judges are appointed by the governor, but then we're up for election in the next election cycle. And you have a term of office for 6 years. So if nobody runs against you, then you win without being on the ballot, which is great democracy in action. And I was never challenged, so I won four times or five times without being challenged. But you're a rich. Basically, most people are appointed by the governor, and then no one challenges them.
0: In your 17 years on the bench, Jim, anything crazy ever happen in court?
7: It was actually 25 years. And, you know, you pretty much keep things under control. Sometimes people would spout off. One person tried to take off his clothes, but my bailiff stepped in. But, you know, you get life. Life happens right there in your courtroom.
0: When you have to sentence somebody, what's it like to do that?
7: You're speaking for society, George. You've listened. You've had people. Most of the cases result in a plea bargain in some fashion, and you'll ask, and you don't have to accept the plea. Most of the time you do. If you've heard a trial, then it's pretty much up to you. And honestly, sentences really vary depending on who the judge is. So if I were king of the United States or king of California, which is not very likely to happen, I would have three judges sentence all the cases on all three of those judges. So you'd get more of a centrist result, because I think just it's kind of a flip of a coin. You get this judge, you know that you're going to end up with a lot of prison sentence. You get that judge, you know you're going to probably end up with probation. And that's just not as good a system as it should be. So I would have all three judges sentence on all of their three judges' cases. And I think that would bring more consistency to the sentencing position.
0: How important was the recommendation of the prosecution to what you ever decided?
7: You know, you can do more for a person as a prosecutor than you can as a defense attorney. And I was a prosecutor, like you just said. And, you know, you try to do the right thing for the right reason. In fact, George, I'll tell you, when I was being interviewed in the job in the U.S. Attorney's Office in Los Angeles, the chief of the criminal division looked at me and said, Jim, in this job, you will do the right thing for the right reason every time. You make a mistake, we've got your back. But if you do things for personal reasons, grudge reasons, political reasons, you're going to be held accountable. And I've had many occasions to talk to police officers and prosecutors, and I almost unfailingly mentioned that. Critically important. You know, you all make mistakes, you all see things a little bit differently, but you don't do things for out of a grudge, you don't do things because you don't like them, you do things for the right reason. And I tried. In fact, I'm proud to say, back in, 1975 to 78, no one in the U.S. Attorney's Office that I was aware of did anything other than what they believed was the right reason. And I think, put it this way, if we in our country even have a thought that the FBI has become politicized or the Department of Justice has become politicized, it's a terrible thing to happen to our country. And regretfully, in the last couple of decades, I think we do have reason to believe that has happened, and it's a scourge on who we are as a country. Other than that, I have no opinion whatsoever.
0: I grew up in the 1960s as a teenager and witnessed Kennedy's assassination as a 13-year-old, Robert F. Kennedy, Martin Luther King.
7: Yes.
0: At that time, I felt as a youngster that this country was falling apart. How would you grade us today as a country compared to then?
7: George, we are attempting to become a more perfect union. We're better now, I think, than we were 20 or 30 years ago in many ways. The problem, huge problem today is that we're so polarized that if I'm of one political party and you're of another, if I'm even seen talking with you, I'm betraying my people. What a bunch of nonsense. Remember a guy named Ronald Reagan by any chance? You know,
0: yeah.
7: Very conservative Republican president. And remember a guy named Tip O'Neill, who was a very liberal Democrat, Speaker of the House of Representatives. And, you know, they had violently different political beliefs, but they could talk with each other. They could discuss. And that's what I try to do. You know, I prove with regularity I don't have all the answers, but let's discuss things. And then, okay, you're of a different belief, and I think, well, I hadn't thought of that before. I'll move my position a little bit over to take that into account. And that's what we need to do in our country, and we are not, and shame on us. In fact, let me go a little bit farther and tell you that it's our government. This is hard to swallow, but it's our government, and if it's not working, we have no one to blame but ourselves. So let's get out there and not just vote, because just voting is not a benefit. You have to be an educated voter. Look into the issues. Vote how you will, but look into the issues first, because you'll have a lot of people, I'm sorry to say, oh, I like the name Jones more than the name Smith, so I'm going to vote for Jones. I mean, come on, what kind of benefit is that? Look into the issues and discuss them and educate yourself, and our country will be far better off than it is today.
0: But you're right, Jim. It seems like dialogue is gone. The ability to talk to people, whether you agree or not, it's almost like you're challenged with everything that is done. There's no more discussion anymore.
7: Well, George, you were raised pretty much the same time I was. Where is Walter Cronkite? You know, he was the most respected man in America. He would tell the truth. He was the commentator on CBS News for years, and he would tell the truth as best he could. And by the way, George, let me compliment you too. You do the same. You know, I've been on your show a couple of times, and I applaud you for what you do. You are discussing issues. Good for you. Thank you.
0: Thank you. And you're right about Cronkite. In the he did it without his views being known. He just laid it right out there and let you make up your own mind.
7: Well, one of the real triumphs in my life, actually as a sitting trial court judge, we'll get into this maybe later, but in 1992, I did something very unusual for a trial court judge. That is, I held a press conference. Judges do not do that. And I told anybody that would listen that our nation's policy of drug prohibition had failed and we had to change it. And then I eventually wrote a book called Why Our Drug Laws Have Failed and What We Can Do About It, a judicial indictment of the war on drugs. Obviously, you know where I'm going with that title. But it was endorsed, I am truly proud to say, by Milton Friedman, George Shultz, who was the Secretary of State under Ronald Reagan, and Walter Cronkite. And I'm very proud of that. I hold that was one of my real accomplishments in life. But we have to discuss, and Walter Cronkite would endorse my book. I was very pleased about that. Milton Friedman as well.
0: I met Walter Cronkite well over 20 years ago in Los Angeles. He walked right past me in a hotel lobby, and he was like 2 feet away from me. And I went, oh, my gosh, it's Walter Cronkite. He stopped, turned, looked at me, and went, yes, I am, and then kept walking.
7: Yeah. You know, I guess I don't have this problem, but I guess if you're that well known, it's pretty hard to be out in public because people kind of do flips when they see you. And I guess that gets a little tedious after a while. But, you know, that's part of the world. I was devastated when John Kennedy was shot. I still believe that had not been shot, that we would have gotten out of Vietnam after 1964, and because we shouldn't have been there at that point. In fact, I'll go on to take something a little more serious. We have to follow our Constitution, and we're not doing it today, particularly with regard to a declaration of war, that I think we have our troops fighting illegally now in Iran. We need Congress to step up and demand that there be a declaration of war requested and then voted upon. And honestly, if I were in Congress, it would require the president to state the goals. Hey, these are the problems. These are what our goals are. And if I were in Congress, boy, if they started saying, I don't want the government, present government of Iran to have nuclear weapons, I agree. Boy, I'd go to war over that. I would sign a declaration of war on that. Same thing kind of with opening the Straits of Hormuz. But if you require a declaration of war, then you know what your goals are. What were our goals, George? We were in Afghanistan for what, 20 years? What were our goals there? What were our goals in Iraq? You know, make the world safe for democracy. You know, we need to follow the Constitution. The best document ever in the history of mankind, in my opinion, and it's not being followed in our government today.
0: You're right about that, Jim. We're going to come back with more with Judge Jim Gray in just a moment on Coast to Coast AM.

0: KOA News Time, 11:30. Colorado's energy grid is getting a big boost.
1: The nation's two main power grids are being connected in Colorado. U.S. Department of Energy Assistant Secretary Tim Walsh says the project was chosen from a list of the 31 highest priority proposals.
2: Colorado ended up being the recipient of the largest amount, $250 million.
1: Leaders say the project will triple the state's energy availability and limit outages. It's part of a larger plan to connect Colorado to a multi-state pool of grids. Connor Shreve, KOA.
0: President Trump celebrating the long history shared between the U.S. and China. While hosting Chinese President Xi Jinping at the White House on Thursday night, Trump said European explorers first discovered the Americas while trying to discover a route to China.
3: The long relationship between the Chinese and the American people that we are celebrating very happily tonight.
0: Our next update at midnight from the Common Spirit Health KOA News Desk. I'm Carrie Mack on KOA.
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1: And welcome back. 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
8: We've been learning a lot about gold as a long-term investment, a diversification strategy, ultimately a currency, and the importance of education, who you work with, and of course, when to buy. Which leads to our first question for John Ohanessian, CEO of Alere Capital. John, where do we stand right now with gold and silver?
9: 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And I think if someone gets in today, they're going to see a good appreciation for the next 3 to 5 to 7 years.
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1: 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And welcome back, George Norrie with Judge Jim Gray. His website is linked up at coasttocoastam.com. Judge, you are very opposed to our current drug laws. Tell me why.
10: Look, if I as an adult put a substance into my body and all I'm doing is hurting myself, that should not be a crime. In fact, I should be brought closer to medical professionals that can help me instead of made a criminal automatically and pushed farther away. In fact, in California, if you are found to be under the influence of cocaine, for example, that's an automatic minimum sentence of 90 days in jail. And that's inflicting a lot of harm upon people. You're not addressing their problems. And if they were employed, they're probably going to lose their job after being in jail like that. So if you steal to get money for your drugs, or you drive under the influence of these various drugs, that's a crime. What's the difference, George? Now you're putting our safety at risk. That's different. But, and then you look at just that in a sense. Then you look at drug money. And we have all these drug cartels down in Mexico, or basically all over the world. They're doing evil things. They're fighting. They're stronger than the Mexican police in a lot of places. They're all funded by our drug money. You know, the worst thing that ever happened to Al Capone was we repealed alcohol prohibition. And so he didn't extort and make all this money. All the violence, all the money, all the crime is really caused by drug prohibition. And yep. You look at, they'll go and talk to a young, you know, a 13, 14-year-old person in the inner city or anywhere else. And they'll tell them, and they're right, you'll never make as much money in anything in your life as you can by selling drugs. And so the 13-year-old starts selling drugs. And if you have a 13-year-old selling drugs, who do they sell to? You and me? No, they sell to 12, 13, 14-year-olds like themselves. And they bring more people into this problem. And finally, you look at, George, I'll ask you the question. How many people in our country died last year of an overdose of fentanyl? And the answer is almost none. Almost none. They died of a fentanyl poisoning because they don't know it's there. Or if they do know it's there, I'm going to take the same thing today. It looks like the same thing that I took yesterday. Unbeknownst to me, it's 3 or 4 times stronger, and I die. That's caused by drug prohibition. You know, if you go to the market and buy a pack of Marlboros, you know, it's harmful to your health, but at least you're going to know it's not laced with fentanyl or methamphetamines or something like that. And you're going to know what the strength is. You're going to know what the purity is. You have no way of knowing in today's drug prohibition times. And I mean, it goes on and on. But in California, do you know what the largest selling crop is? Still marijuana. And that's an illegal crop in many ways. So it's all caused by drug prohibition. We need to discuss it. We need to talk about it. I'm proud of the book that I wrote, you know, Why Our Drug Laws Have Failed. And we're just trying to get this out there and discuss, because if people discuss it openly, we'll repeal drug prohibition. The problem is you have all these politicians get tough on crime, and you can vote for me. Oh, it doesn't work. But at least I'm showing that I'm tough on crime. No, but if you try to stand up for people that are using drugs, now you're seen as being soft on crime, and you don't get elected. So again, it's up to us as voters to educate ourselves and to elect people that'll actually do something constructive.
1: I agree with you wholeheartedly, Jim. As a matter of fact, there's another synthetic like fentanyl that is out, that is brand new, that is 10 times as powerful.
10: Sure.
1: It's fentanyl, and it's laced in all this junk that people buy on the streets, and it's killing them.
10: It's cheap. China is making huge amounts of money on fentanyl. It's really easy. They can sometimes mail it into the country because it's so small and so potent, and it's caused, again, nobody's going to use fentanyl if you get a repeal drug prohibition, and you'll bring people closer to medical professionals that can help them. It's just transparent. I saw that as a criminal defense attorney. I saw that as a federal prosecutor. I certainly saw that a lot as a judge, and it's just time to get this word out there, and thank you for helping me do it.
1: What would happen? I'm opposed to the usage of drugs, but I think all the laws should be banned. I think the government should set up some depositories, or repositories, whatever you want to call these things, dispensaries, and make it available to the people who need medical help, and control it so the stuff doesn't get fentanyl in it and all this other junk.
10: Regulate it, control it, and tax it, by the way, and bring it back under the law. and lots of bad things will stop happening. Just like you say, George, good for you.
1: You wouldn't have to buy it from the streets or any of that stuff.
10: You know, when I was, and this caused me to do it as well. When I was on the bench, if somebody pleads guilty to an offense, they have to give us a what we call factual basis. Namely, they have to put in their own words why they're guilty of the offense. And several times I had people pleading guilty to being under the influence of cocaine. So, okay, tell me about it. Well, Your Honor, my drug of choice was marijuana, and unbeknownst to me, my supplier started putting cocaine, laced it with cocaine. I'd smoke it a few times and get hooked. And I think to myself, wait a minute, you know, why would he do that? Why would any human being do that? And the answer is more money. You can make more money off somebody off cocaine than you can marijuana. You're not going to have that happen in a regulated market. And so that caused me to hold my press conference and speak out publicly, because I've never used any form of illicit substance. I do drink alcohol, which is in many ways a poison as well. But bring me closer to medical professionals if I have an alcohol problem, which we do today. We don't do it with regard to cocaine or other drugs, and it's just a shame.
1: Do we have any politicians that would support what you're saying about leniency?
10: The answer is yes, if the voters will support it. That's, again, it's up to us. It's our government. And if it's not working, we have no one to blame but ourselves. We need to be able to reach out and support people that would talk about this. Well, lots of them understand it. I've spoken to them. They're elected officials, but they wouldn't come close to discussing this publicly because they wouldn't be reelected. They'd be cried out of office. You know, the prison guards union's doing very well, thank you very much, and they're pretty strong politically. It's just all kinds of things going on in this world, and we need to address them. We need to discuss them like, Mr. Nuri, you are. Thank you.
1: Well, the mistake so many people make, Judge, is that the fact that because we are opposed to the drug laws does not mean we endorse the use of drugs. We just want to make it safer for those people who unfortunately are taking them.
10: Well, and if you bring people closer to medical professionals, they can help them use fewer drugs. They can help them use less harmful drugs. You know, that's what medical doctors and medical professionals can do. Everyone wins except, you know, the prison guards unions.
1: There was a case of a young woman who broke her ankle, went to the hospital. They put her on opioids to relieve the pain. A doctor came in, did not realize she was taking other opioids, and recommended another one, and the nurse had her on three different opioids, and she died of a heart attack.
10: Ouch. You know, okay, life is complicated. Life happens. That you would have a civil complaint by not her, but her family members. The civil law will help keep those things from happening. But, you know, mistakes do happen, as we all know. We want to reduce them. We want to make them less harmful. And you'll do that by bringing these things back under the law and get rid of those Mexican drug cartels and those 13-year-olds selling marijuana to their friends.
1: Today, Starbucks announced they were closing 250 of their stores. Not a lot of stores compared to what they have, but 250 stores is a lot of stores around this country. Is this a sign of the times?
10: You know, the free market, if you're not making money, you're going to go out of business. And that's what Starbucks is saying. They're not saying they're evil people. In fact, we had a Starbucks across the street from my office. I'm now doing private mediations. And all of a sudden, the area next to them all closed down for reconstruction. And the Starbucks went out of business because all their customers went away. I mean, it's reality. If it isn't working, do something else. And that's what Starbucks is doing. And there's nothing bad about it. It's a good idea.
1: Let's talk about Iran for a second. You brought it up before the break. There's no question the Iranian government was supporting Hamas, Hezbollah, the Houthis, and was working on nukes, and I'm not sure I'd feel comfortable if they had nukes. But why didn't we go around this as a War Powers Act and do something smart, and like you say, and have Congress vote on this without us mired in this mess?
10: And of course, and that's what the Constitution really demands. Okay, the laws have changed a little bit. You can do something now for 60 days. Obviously, you know, if we had the Japanese attacking Pearl Harbor, you're not going to wait for a declaration of war. You're going to defend yourselves. So we give 60 days. But after that, you have to have a declaration of war or the troops have to be withdrawn. And, you know, like you just said, and I think I said before, I think the present government of Iran is a bunch of mobsters, and they don't really lead. They've killed tens of thousands of their own people. You know, they're not working there with the Iranians at heart. They're, you know, very, I don't want to say evil people, but they're really doing some bad things. But if you had the president going to Congress publicly and saying, okay, I don't want this government of Iran to have nuclear weapons, I think pretty much everyone in Congress would agree with that. I certainly do. You said you did. You know, our lives would be in jeopardy, in my opinion, if the government of Iran had a nuclear weapon. It would be a very harmful thing, and for other countries as well. So yes, I would fight on that principle. And also, you know, it's important for international trade to have areas open for international trade, like the Straits of Hormuz. So if the president would have said, those are our goals, that's why we're going to enter into this conflict, I think I would vote for it. I think that the Congress would have, and the people of our country would support it.
11: I think
10: then,
11: so, too.
10: Once we knew what the goals were, once we reach those goals, we can stop the hostilities. It really makes perfect sense, and we should have done it. We should do it right this minute, in my opinion. I hold Congress accountable.
1: The Iranians I know who are citizens in this country are warm, hard-loving, great people.
10: One of my, I call him my brother, is Iranian. His brother is now in Iran still. They're good people. They're honest, good Americans. And I think most people in Iran are. But, you know, it's kind of the same thing with okay, try it this one, Wound. I think most people would agree with me that Vladimir Putin in Russia has caused his government to do some really criminal things. I just think that's plain true. So what we should do, George, is send our troops at the dead of night into Moscow and kidnap him and bring him to New York for trial. Don't you agree? Now, of course, that's exactly what we did in Venezuela. Full violation of international law. We're not at war with Venezuela. To kidnap a president from their country and bring him here is a criminal act. So are we going to go into Iran and kidnap? Well, we did kill their president, their prior minister, but no.
11: And their Ayatollah.
10: And the Ayatollah, and that's right. You know, I think the world's a better place because Venezuela's doing better now, but it was an act of war, another act of war. You know, George, if Jack the Ripper were standing on a street corner right here in downtown, wherever you are, we cannot take out a gun and shoot him. Oh, he's a bad man and the rest of that, but he's entitled to, you know, his rights. He's entitled to justice. Same thing with regard to these so-called drug boats in international waters. You know, we are taking our military and exploding them. And how many times have we done that now and we've killed 250 people or something like that? It's an act of war. It's a crime. Who's talking about it? You know, they're entitled to be tried and convicted, but we couldn't even legally board a boat that's in international waters. If they came into our waters, that would be different. But we're doing this, and nobody's saying anything about it. Nonsense. You know, we've got to stand up, discuss these matters. You know, maybe I'm wrong. Okay, let's talk about it. Let's find out why. Let's find out where. Let's find out under what circumstances. But we need to discuss these things, and we're just not doing it. In fact, I'll go so far, I'm on a roll here, I guess, but I still remember, how did we get so polarized as a country? And I look back, what was it, 20 years ago when we all of a sudden had maybe 300 cable TV stations come in, or 200 come into effect, and I thought to myself, wow, this is going to be great. We're all going to get a variety of information. And boy, was I wrong, because now what happened, and you've seen it, you'll have these various stations cater to the biases of their audience. And so you can, in fact, I've done this. I ask our listeners to do this. Sometime there'll be something important that happens in the world. It doesn't matter what or where. go and listen to five different broadcasts. Five different broadcasts, and they'll all get the names right, but everything else will be different. They're going to skew it to the biases, cater to the biases of their audience. And so we just get more and more polarized. We need a neutral media. That's the answer to most of these questions, like George Nuri is, by the way.
1: That's what we try to do. I'm old school, Jim, but it's the functional way to do it.
10: No, George, you have to work harder. You've got to get more of an impact even than what you have. It's up to you. It's up to all of us. I'm teasing you, of course.
1: We're going to take calls next hour with Judge Jim Gray about life itself. If you could fix one thing about this planet, just one, what would that be?
10: About the planet? If you were to ask me about our government, I could answer that directly. We need to have sunset laws. What does that mean? If Congress is going to empower some bureaucracy to come into power, put a limit on it. Okay, you'll be in power for 5 years, and after 5 years,

0: and to our descendants. You know, my children, they're in their 50s now, and they're in some financial trouble because of the government's deficits. $42 trillion the government has a deficit, and my grandchildren are bankrupt. That's the legacy that we're leaving. We need to discuss these things. We need to rein in this government spending and stop these deficit spendings, because now politicians do it. Why not? I won't be here 10 years from now. I'll continue to get elected. It is not politically feasible to say I'm going to reduce government spending. No, the political theory is I'm going to increase it. I'm going to give you this free stuff and that free stuff, and that wins votes. It doesn't work, but it wins votes.
1: We're going to come back in a moment with Judge Jim Gray and take your phone calls right here on Coast to Coast AM.

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7: from ABC News. I'm Dave Packer. President Trump hosted Chinese President Xi Jinping to a lavish state dinner Thursday at the White House. They met privately earlier in the day.
8: The two leaders meeting for less than 2 hours. Trump saying they have forged a friendship, a truly great friendship, actually built on mutual respect and the vital interest of our people. He did not mention China's support for Iran as it targets American troops and allies in the war. Xi calling the interests of China and the U.S., quote, deeply intertwined.
7: ABC's Melissa Adan. ABC News has learned 8 sailors on board the USS Abraham Lincoln aircraft carrier and the ships in its carrier group attempted to take their own lives during a grueling 10-month deployment tied to the war in Iran. The number revealed in a letter from the Navy Secretary to Democratic Senator Kirsten Gillibrand of New York, who says it's clear the crew was pushed beyond their limits.
9: The lack of supplies, the lack of ability to have a break, to have dwell time, to have the rotation end at the appropriate time.
7: The Navy says the number of suicide attempts is standard for a long deployment. The East Coast bracing for a powerful nor'easter this weekend. The storm already taking shape in the Atlantic, expected to lash communities from the Carolinas to a new

0: England with heavy rain, wind, and flooding. ABC News meteorologist Samara Theodore.
1: Coastal flood alerts have been issued for everyone living in the Delmarva Peninsula, southern New Jersey, parts of Virginia, down into the Carolinas, but also New England and now parts of Long Island. You tack in the fact that it's also going to be a full moon. That will only exacerbate the situation. So we're going to see coastal flooding as well as the potential for beach erosion.
0: Convicted felon and Theranos founder Elizabeth Holmes will soon be leaving federal prison for an Austin, Texas halfway house. The move expected in August of next year. Holmes is currently serving a 10-year sentence for defrauding investors with false claims about blood testing technology. She reported to prison in May of 2023. You're listening to ABC News. Well, it's...
2: Here's the latest from KOA News. I'm Carrie Mack. Another case of Waymo causing some issues on the roads here in Denver. The driverless car made a wrong turn on Thursday onto a road closed for pavement resurfacing near Sloan's Lake. City transportation officials say the Waymo didn't mess things up too badly and no one was hurt. Colorado currently doesn't have a way to ticket Waymo vehicles when they violate traffic laws, although other states do. And a Fort Collins midwife and birth center owner are facing felony charges in relation to a case involving a distressed newborn. Tender Gifts Birth and Wellness Center's Althea Heldricka and midwife Brecklyn Abels were arrested earlier this month on charges of tampering with physical evidence and attempting to influence a public servant. According to court records, the woman will next appear in court in November. And a new way to stop wildfires before they can gain much ground is being looked into by Colorado's Division of Fire Prevention and Control. Center of Excellence for Advanced Technologies, Tony Somogyi, says the device is called PGSU.
3: Somewhere above the ground, it pushes all its water, all that 110 gallons out into an atomized cloud inside the fire and directly attacks the fire from within.
2: The PGSU is just in the testing phase right now. It'll weigh about 1,000 pounds and have to be retrieved after the fire is out. And an Aurora police officer and his canine, both stabbed during a crisis call, are adjusting to life after the attack.
4: I know that whenever they were unloading me from the ambulance, I kept asking about Cyrus and information about Cyrus. I knew he would have been stabbed. I saw the individual and the knife. I just didn't know to what extent.
2: Cyrus, Officer Marcus Moore's canine partner, has made a full recovery. On Sunday, the MC1 Foundation will hold its annual motorcycle honor run, with proceeds benefiting Officer Moore. That's the latest from the Common Spirit Health KOA News Desk. I'm Carrie Mack on KOA.
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1: And welcome back, George Norrie with Judge Jim Gray and your calls this hour. Judge, what's interesting about everything we've been talking about so far? None of it is rocket science.
6: You know, pretty much things are straightforward in this world. Once again, George, we just need to discuss them. We need to be able to get in there, talk with each other, listen to each other. In fact, by the way, the word silent and the word listen have the same letters in them. We just need to do that. And again, we need a neutral media that will promote things like that. And again, I don't mean to overdo it, but I applaud you for that effort.
1: Thank you. Let's go to the calls. Let's go to Josh in Pennsylvania, first-time caller to get us started. Josh, welcome to the show.
7: Gentlemen, great show. They always tell Americans, oh, we're going to run out of Social Security money, but they never talk about running out of welfare checks. And I think sometimes the talk and the way they present stuff, it's like to scare people, to put them on the defensive. Oh, tomorrow I'm not going to have any food or anything. To me, those are people who have an agenda. And the way I look at this, people have to be naturally curious. Go out and find out things. Use media. I know that your audience is great because they have a great show here with George Norrie and Coast to Coast. And you have a great guest. And you always get the best out of the guest. But the thing is, if people are just going to just take it for face value that some chicken head politician or somebody in the media is telling them something and it's not true, or it's something that is a one in a trillion chance of ever happening and they make a big deal out of it. The same thing with artificial intelligence. Trump calls it super intelligence. Listen, that's going to take us into the future. I mean, I can tell you line by line how many things came out and invented in this country from the beginning, and they would scare people. Oh, this is this and this is that. And one of the guys in the 1850s said everything that has been invented. That's it. Come on. The guy was, I would say, a million years behind his times. But the thing is, the way we have to look at this now is, as America, we cannot absorb the world coming in here. The whole world wants to come here for our technology. Let's face it. Half the world, they go to the bathroom, they got to go outside. They got to go 10, 20 yards outside. Here, it's indoors. They never even saw that before, indoor plumbing. So if we don't get a handle on how many people are coming into this country, then we will fall down and slip slide and become a third world country. You can't invite 100 million third worlders into America, and we've done that in the last 70 years, and scratch your head and say, why did we become, you know, a third world country? That we have to look at it from America's perspective. America has to be protected, and we have to protect it. And I also believe, guys, the 65 Immigration Act has got to go. We take it 1.5 million people from the third world legally every single year. Let China, let India, let Japan, let those other countries like Iran, let them explain their immigration policies. You ain't going to get into their country so easy. So that's the way I look at it, folks. And I'll tell you one thing. You know, you have a lot of people now running as communist, socialist. I'll tell you what, that mayor in New York, today he would still be in Uganda selling goat cheeseburgers if Pat Buchanan got elected president, Jim.
1: Interesting take. What do you think, Jim?
6: Well, Josh, you covered quite a few issues there. But, you know, with regard to immigration, we have to bring this under control. The United States people decide who comes in here and who stays here, not them. And we've gotten away from that for decades, a couple of decades. We've looked the other way while people have come into our country. What do we do now? Look, in my view, it's not really that hard. Bring it under the law. Let the word out publicly as much as possible. Hey, if you've been here and you're not fully documented and you've lived a good life, contact the federal government. Let us know where you are, what your name is, and then we'll send you a form to fill out. You can tell us, oh, I've worked here, I've raised my children, I've done a good job. And if that's the case, it'll be verified. If that's the case, give them a prompt path to citizenship. Bring them into the country. They've been beneficial. Do that. If you don't respond, we can infer that, hey, you have something to hide. You probably don't want to respond. And find the people that are not good actors and deport them. And then anybody, by the way, that's been deported before that comes back into the country illegally is automatically going to spend 5 years in prison before they're deported again. And bring this under control. We are a nation of immigrants. It works. It's been wonderful, but it's also been terribly harmful for us. So let's segregate who has helped us. Keep them in, keep them be citizens, and the ones that have not, the ones that are drain on us, send them back to from whence they came.
1: Do you think the ICE officers are a little too rough with them?
6: Absolutely, yes. In fact, look, George, if you take people, they're not well trained, and I think that's pretty well established that ICE officers, they put a badge on their shoulder and give them a gun, and then they give them a quota. George, if you have a quota, you have to arrest 1,000 people a month or whatever it is. Guess what? You're going to arrest a lot of people that should not be arrested. No, they're required. In fact, I had a dream the other night where I saw three men that were speaking Spanish be arrested by four men that hopped out of a regular car, not marked in any fashion. They'd had no uniforms in any fashion. And I stood between them. I said, wait a minute, you have to give these people due process. What is the information you had other than they speak Spanish? And I ended up getting in trouble. But we've got to bring our officers, like I say, do the right thing for the right reason every time. And right now, the ICE officers are under an obligation for a quota, so they're doing things that should not be done. Bring it under control.
1: Good point. East of the Rockies, Jack Willen's with us in Brooklyn, New York. Hi, Jackie. Go ahead.
8: Hi, George. You know, that caller, Steve from Manhattan, great way to go on for 3 minutes with his diatribe about an off-topic. If you would allow me, I have both a comment and a question about both topics that you and the judge have been talking about. Regarding the judge, as far as your idea of decriminalizing drug use, we've got the methadone program. How's that been working? Methadone is legal, but it's just substituting one drug for another. And also legalization of marijuana. How's that working? There are more people driving high. They're causing harm to others via traffic accidents. So what about those people's rights? There are others like myself who don't want to be exposed to this, to the smell and breathing in all of that marijuana. So there's no benefit as far as these two programs. They don't benefit the addict, nor do they benefit their families. So I would ask you, Judge, what do you propose will be the benefit of decriminalizing drug use?
6: Thank you, Jackie. And there's questions in many people's minds exactly like that. So good for you. You know, I wouldn't decriminalize. I wouldn't legalize. I would strictly regulate and control. And there's a difference. You know, right now, if you as a person in our country want to get some form of drug, it's available. You know, you can find somebody to sell it to you. So you're still going to smoke, get marijuana smoke or whatever else it is. But if you regulate it and control it, then, for example, you can have restaurants that allow you to smoke marijuana. And boy, I'm not going to that restaurant. You know, you can regulate it and control it and keep this away from us. And then you haven't talked about the drug money. I tried to do that. But drug money causes all kinds of harm in our society, in our country, and in our world. And then again, you didn't speak about if there's a demand, a demand will be met. Your 13-year-old boy is going to sell marijuana and methamphetamine to his 13-year-old comrades. You know, so these are all, it's very complicated. It's, life is complicated. I'm sorry to be so blunt with you, but bring it under control. Then you can regulate it and control it, and it'll be far worse. And then also, you know, if you're harming yourself, or, you know, you're harming others, if you're harming others by what you're doing, that's a crime. But if you're harming yourself, bring them closer to the medical professionals. So the harm will still be there. It'll always be there, but it'll be far less under what I'm proposing than it is today.
1: Plus the laced stuff would go away dramatically. The fentanyl and stuff like that.
6: Truly. That's caused by drug prohibition. Flat out and simple. People die because of drug prohibition. They die because of the violence caused by the drug money, caused by drug prohibition. Just things we need to discuss. Get my book and we talk about it, Why Our Drug Laws Have Failed. And by the way, George, you know, if people do want more information on these things, go to my website, which is judgejimgray.com. Gray is G-R-A-Y. Been fighting that battle all my life. But judgejimgray.com. And you can communicate with me through that if you'd like to as well, and I'll respond to you.
1: And I don't think making something legal generally makes it more accessible, do you?
6: No, it's fully accessible today. You can get any drug you want, any drug you want. If there's demand, the demand will be met. You know, it's by China, by Venezuela, by certainly Mexico. It's there. So let's stop fretting about it. It's going to be there no matter what happens if there's a demand. So let's regulate it and control it, tax it, and stop this violence and stop this unknown quantity and quality stuff. It's really pretty transparent once you start thinking about it.
1: Thomas in La Jolla, California is with us. Hi, Tom. Go ahead.
9: George, thank you for accepting my call. And first, I wish to compliment Tom Danheiser on his daily reports. And I see him as the Edward R. Murrow of, you know, war correspondents. It's he's one of the best commentators that you can bring on, even over a lot of the other commentators.
1: Thank you, Tom.
9: And Judge Jim Gray, I hope you don't put me in jail for this, but Your Honor, I always appreciate your perspective. My question is, and I'd like to give a comment along with that, but the question, first of all, is there a constitutional basis for jury nullification? And the reason why I bring that up was I was called to jury duty here in San Diego County, and I showed up at the Superior Court, and about a block away from the Superior Court, this man handed me a document, and it was called Your Rights as a Juror. And so I said, can I get a second copy? And he gave me two copies. And I went in, you know, for jury duty, and the judge swore us in and then said, there was a man, and he described the man. He said, did any of you receive a document from him? And, you know, we all raised our hands and said yes. And he said, hand the document over to the bailiff. And I protested. I said, excuse me, Your Honor, this is my property. And he said, do you want to be jailed for contempt?
10: Wow.
9: So I handed over the copy. I didn't tell him that I had a second copy of the document. But I didn't get called for jury duty that time. But I ended up studying this document, which was Your Rights as a Juror, Your Rights to Jury Nullification. And so I was wondering if you could explain to the audience, Your Honor, Judge Jim Gray, what is, if any, the constitutional basis for jury nullification?
6: Okay, and thank you for that, Thomas. And I will not arrest you, so you can rest comfortably. You know, if you are a criminal defendant, you are entitled to the due process of law. And that means you can't be convicted unless a jury of usually 12 people unanimously agrees upon that. If you are a juror and you're bribed, for example, that's a crime. That you cannot do that. But if you listen to the evidence, you listen to the law, and the judge will instruct you, you're required, mandated to follow the law. But if you do that and you decide, no, under these circumstances, I'm going to vote not guilty, that's completely within your right. Now, if you are being influenced by someone else outside the courthouse, you know, you can be questioned by that. In fact, you should be questioned by that. They should look at whatever it was you were reading and say, will you follow the law, Thomas? And I don't know your last name. You live in the slums of La Jolla. Good for you. But, you know, as long as you agree to follow the law, and there can be challenges to you by the various parties, so that, you know, if they feel you're going to be biased or you're not going to follow the law, they can excuse you. But that's where we are. Again, sorry to be so blunt. Life is complicated. But you don't have a right to jury nullification per se, but you can vote how you feel based upon what you hear is the evidence, what you hear is the law, and there's no repercussions.
1: West of the Rockies, Randy's with us in Reno, Nevada. Hello, Randy.
11: Hey, what's up, George? I just had to tell Judge Gray, he must be my reincarnation, because I said everything he said word for word on legalizing drugs, because I've been in the, I'm a graduate of the CCP court system, and I've been 3 years sober, and
1: good
11: yeah,
1: for you.
11: And I've just been in that life, and you know, people are gonna do what they're gonna do, and why not just, you know, defeat all the drug cartels, take all that money, regulate it, and just no more death, you know? If we can defeat that death with fentanyl by just locking them up in an opium den. And that's all I had to say. And I'm just glad somebody had the same, you know, output.
1: Well, there's a lot there, Randy. As a matter of fact, it would be cheaper, would it not, Judge?
6: Oh, gosh, yes, in so many ways, humanly as well as financially. But, Randy, good for you. If you, PCP is a vicious drug, and if you have been able to overcome that and put it behind you, hands off, good for you. Congratulations. I would quarrel with you on your terms, however. I don't want to legalize any drug. If you think legal, think aspirin. You know, your 12-year-old daughter could buy a case of it. I don't want her to be able to buy any of this stuff. So strictly regulate and control. Not regulate and control. Strictly regulate and control and bring these things back under the law. But again, putting you in jail for your PCP problem isn't going to help you or anybody else. Regulating, bringing you closer to medical professionals, showing you that you have a choice, showing you that there's a better way, education and actual work. And then if you're going to take something, by thunder, at least you'll know what it is you're taking, because prior, or even right now, if you buy street drugs with PCP, that's a scary thought, put something like that in your body. But good for you, Randy. Congratulations.
1: We're going to come back in a moment with Judge Jim Gray and take final calls with him on Coast to Coast. And again, his website is his name, linked up at coasttocoastam.com.
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0: 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McDonald's investing $8.5 billion over the next decade to modernize restaurants, expand technology, and attract more customers.
1: Mickey D's plan includes updated kitchens, more AI, expanded rewards, and new menu items, including chicken bowls, snack wraps, and egg bites. McDonald's says its AI tools will free up employees to focus on customers and food preparation. They're also expanding their coffee and drink offerings. I'm Scott Carr.
0: The federal government giving Colorado $250 million to tie the county's eastern and western power grids together.
2: 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So to really help provide grid reliability and resilience.
0: U.S. Department of Energy Assistant Secretary Tim Walsh. From the Common Spirit Health KOA News Desk, I'm Carrie Mack on KOA.
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1: Next hour, our investigative reporter Cheryl Jones joins us as we talk about communicating with souls from the afterlife on Coast to Coast, and then we'll take calls with Cheryl and her guests at the end of the program on Coast to Coast. 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
4: 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And there's no more sleepless nights for me. It's amazing. 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
1: And we make it really easy for you. 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Right at the top of the homepage, it says Insider. 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Put it on your phone. And through the app, you can sign up to be an insider as well. We'll be back with final calls with Judge Jim Gray in a moment, but first here's something for you men and women to build up your T levels.
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1: 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And welcome back to our final segment with Judge Jim Gray. George Norrie back with you. Judge, you've got six books out there and you've got two musicals. Tell me about them.
10: Well, thank you. Well, I talked about my first one about drug laws. Another one was... I wrote a book. Basically, it's the only how-to book I'm aware of on judging. It's called Wearing the Robe, and it discusses all the different calendars and what it takes to become a judge, and if you're interested in becoming a judge, that sort of thing. So I'm proud of that. I also wrote one with my wife, Dr. Grace Walker Gray, and it's called 2030 Kids. We are the rising heroes of the planet, and it's a novel talking about the really important issue of school choice, trying to make one thing that we have in our country that is decried is that so many schools, public schools, are failing our children, mostly in the lower economic areas. And so we talk about school choice, namely allow the parents to choose where their government money is going to be spent for the education of their children. And all of a sudden now, as Milton Friedman would say, incentives matter. The schools would have an incentive to do a better job so that they wouldn't lose students. So 2030 Kids is out there, and I'm proud of it. Another one is, All Rise, The Libertarian Way with Judge Jim Gray, and that's a more recent one. The theme behind that is, if we employ libertarian values, we will all rise together. What are libertarian values? You know, accountability. You work, you get benefits for what you do. Victimization does not work. You know, oh yes, people, there's some people that are handicapped and the rest, and we'll want to take care of them. But to reward victimization is like going the wrong way in a one-way street. So we talk about those sorts of things in All Rise, The Libertarian Way with Judge Jim Gray. And then, George, for the last 480 weeks, I've been sending out by email something I call Two Paragraphs for Liberty, and I discuss all kinds of different issues. One is today, I'll send it out this Sunday, called The Pursuit of Happiness, and talk about how we can more generally be happy in our world, which is a good thing. So I took some of the more interesting of those columns and wrote a book called Two Paragraphs for Liberty. So that's out there too. Another one is the Voter's Handbook, or actually I was writing a column for the Daily Pilot, which is distributed by the Los Angeles Times. And every week I'd write a column there, and I took some of those columns and combined them and wrote a book called A Voter's Handbook, Effective Solutions to America's Problems. So I'm proud of those. One of the musicals, the first one I wrote, is called Americans All, and it's meant to help mentor our children. And you can listen to that and see it actually on judgejimgray.com. But it was performed, first of all, by Irvine High School. They took a condensed version and took it to various middle schools and performed it during assemblies. And then the other one, the full-length version, was performed by Vanguard University here, and I'm proud of it. And the second one is called Convention, The Birth of America, and it's about the 1787 Constitutional Convention. It's a musical, and we're still trying to get it performed. I think we're getting pretty close to doing that, but it celebrates who we are as a country, but it also holds people accountable. For example, there's a song in there called What About Me? And it begins with the delegates puffing, oh, freedom is what we cry for, brotherhood is what we live, you know, that sort of stuff. Yeah. And then you show a slave well, what about me? You know, you build your fortune on my back. I can't marry, have my children and keep them stuff. What about me? And you have a woman saying, well, you know, Abigail Adams, well, why should I rejoice? You know, I can't get an education. I can't travel on my own. Why should I rejoice? And so, you know, we hold people accountable. It's there. It's understanding that we've had some problems in our country and still do, but also it should be celebrated and, the 250th anniversary and the rest of that. So I'm proud of these things. I never in my life thought that I would write any book, much less six, but you get this feeling that I have some information. I've been exposed to different things and I want to share it. And that's what causes these books to be written.
1: We've come a long way as a country in spite of the things that could be wrong with it, you know what?
10: Yes. You know, we had slavery, hideous thing. We had segregation, awful thing. We, confined tens of thousands of Japanese Americans during the Second World War. I mean, we've done some bad things, but we're overcoming. We're becoming a better country, becoming a more perfect union. And I'm proud of us. It's probably the most successful country in the history of the world. You know, we are successful. People want to come to America to share the American way. Hooray for that and bless them.
1: Let's go to final calls. Wildcard line Bill's with us in Oregon, truck driving. Hey, Bill, go ahead.
11: Hey, George. Hey, Judge Gray. Great show. As you were commenting on Iran, it made me think of something. You know, I spent 25 years in the military. I wasn't always a truck driver. And, you know, in some rather exotic locales around the world. But anyways, it made me think of my time in Afghanistan, in Iraq to a large extent, but especially Afghanistan. There's a difference between law and order and rule of law. And we question, how did the Taliban achieve victory? And then people will say, well, maybe, you know, the Afghan people are all bad. Now, I know that's not true. What I know to be true is judges, which is probably the most important job in any society, in my humble opinion. Judges were afraid to go out into the countryside, and there just wasn't, frankly, enough American soldiers to give them protection, and they did not trust their own army to save their lives, right? And what happened is the Taliban was not afraid. They went out into the countryside, and they provided law and order. Not good rule of law, obviously, but law and order. And people generally want order. So if you look at America, how do we convince you? I mean, a dictator can provide law and order, but democracies provide rule of law in theory. How can we convince people in America that rule of law is preferred and that law and order may not be what they think it is?
10: Vladimir Putin has law and order in Russia. You're going to see that in Iran now. You saw that with the Taliban. I mean, they just, I don't like to use the word evil, but they were motivated to do some really, really bad things for religious reasons or whatever else. But United States of America, it's our government. In Afghanistan, it was the Taliban. You know, in Iran, it's the government of Iran. But in our government, it's still ours, Bill, and that's really important stuff. It's easy to pervert justice. It's easy to, you know, put everybody in prison and jail and stuff like they do in many places of the world. But also you have to ask yourself, Bill, and you've been in the military, and thank you for that. Gosh, you're both in Iraq and Afghanistan. You've been around. But, we have to decide in our country. We can't bring democracy to the world. You know, there's only so much we can do. Yes, I mean, Bill Clinton sent our troops over to Croatia and that sort of area because there was just a pogrom going on. They were just butchering people. And there comes a time, if you're a civilized person, you can't stand by and allow that to happen. But we're doing it so much. You know, we sent our troops into Cambodia, into Vietnam, Afghanistan, Iraq. I mean, it just goes on. And it just doesn't work that we have to decide again. The declaration of war is critical. That makes the president describe what the problem is and describe what the goals are. I think you would agree. And that at that point, we can vote on it. If we vote in it for Congress, the people will support it by and large. And then we reach those goals and we can withdraw. We can stop the hostilities. That's the Constitution and it works. We need to follow it.
1: Let's go to Mayette in New York. Hello, Mayette.
12: Yes, thank you so much, George, and to Tommy for always his graciousness. Judge, I have some comment. First of all, you warm my heart because when George had on Amber Gale, the Sacred Heart of listening, and then in order to, since her book was going to be somewhat delayed, I started with Kay Lindell's book, The Art of Sacred Listening, and I kind of put together what you said about silence and listening being very much the same thing and how you know when you have a true friend. But I want to tie my question to some personal experience. I can't remember, maybe it was last year or just before. I had found it. It was called the Center for Peace, something like that, and it was a mediation center, and it concerned about some people involved in my housing that have caused much havoc and seem to resent me and be envious of me because of who I am and arts oriented. And much later today at about 4, I'm going to virtually be in Huntsville, Alabama at the NAPRA, National Alliance of Rights Protection and Advocacy, talking about the situation, and I want you to clarify capitalize what mediation is and whether one has to adhere to what the mediator decides. And the second question is, I first heard you telling me about Dr. Sam, oh my goodness, I'm blanking on his last.
1: That's okay. We'll only have time for one anyway, Mayad. What do you think of mediation, Judge?
10: Well, Mayad, for the last 17 years, I've been a private mediator. And mediation is different than trial. It's different than arbitration. There, I have the ability to listen to evidence and then make a decision and have it be a judgment. In mediation, it's all voluntary. So I tell people to use a baseball analogy in mediation because they're there voluntarily. You're going to give up your right today to hit a home run because the other side's not going to agree to you doing that. That isn't going to happen. You also give up your right to strike out because you're not going to agree with that. So we're talking ground rule double. We're talking compromise because it has to be voluntary. Both sides have to agree upon it. Now I can encourage them. I can explain why they have some problems that maybe they hadn't thought of before. But when it comes down to it, I look at the parties and say, you are the decision makers. Personally, I think if you make a good business decision that you should do such and such or get into this area, because right now you're not in the area at all. But mediation, like you were saying, Mayad, and thank you for it, is voluntary. You're trying to bring people together for dispute resolution. Notice what the noun I'm using is resolution, not solution, because most human problems at that point don't have a solution. You know, if you had lack of communication, they had people who were hitting each other, the solution would be to turn the clock back and talk with each other and keep from being hit. And we can't do that. So it's only a resolution. You know, some drunk driver hits you. I can't help that. All I can do is basically have them give you some money, terminate this dispute, and get on with your life. And so we try to do that in the court system, but now I'm doing it privately. And it's very gratifying to help people put these disputes behind them.
1: Next up, Joe in Boston's with us. Hey, Joe, go ahead.
13: Thank you, George, for taking my call. Thank you, retired Judge Jim. I have cancer. I want to thank all the Coast to Coast people. I wish I'd gotten on earlier. I have a few comments. I know we disagree on the drug because it's horrible. It's in my apartment, the marijuana judge. But and I want to compliment you on the Supreme Court. Corporations are not entities. You're right. And can you help private people in mediation? Because the reason I'm asking, because I want to record a procedure in the hospital.
14: Well, I am.
13: It's a surgery procedure, but the hospital doesn't want me to record it. But the doctor said it's okay. So can you be of some help in this matter? I could send you an email. And are your books on audio? And I'm going to say hi to all the Coast to Coast listeners. And I'll take your answer off the air.
1: All right. Thanks, Joe.
10: Okay. Yeah, I can't give legal advice anyway, Joe, but thank you and good luck to you.
1: Absolutely. Next up, let's go to Don in Alberta, Canada. Hello, Donald. Go ahead.
14: Hi, George. Hi, Doctor.
1: Judge
14: Gray, yeah, sorry. You know, when I look at all the statistical data that's coming out of the state, the chemicals in the food isn't food anymore, won't harden the power grid, fentanyl is pouring in the door. What I was shocked is, like, even in Canada, we've had multi-million dollar labs come in, and the Chinese found out now that the Chinese actually show up and after they import all the precursors, they're supplying the technical advice and training the people here. So from my perspective, it almost looks like a deliberate attempt to destroy the foundation of the United States, to weaken the nation.
1: I'm sure there are some that want to weaken us, Judge.
10: Well, and that's certainly true. We're a threat to a lot of people like Vladimir Putin or the Iranian government. But, you know, Don, what you raise is important. We need to understand that there, but money is corrupting, and that's for so many of our problems. The money is there for people to do terrible things, to harm others.

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6: From ABC News, I'm Dave Packer. President Trump hosted Chinese President Xi Jinping to a lavish state dinner Thursday night at the White House.
7: The event, drawing business leaders, technology executives, and several figures from the fast-growing AI industry as the world's two largest economies look to manage an increasingly competitive relationship. Earlier in the day, outside the Chinese embassy in Washington, protesters gathered, waving flags and signs that read, Free Tibet, ahead of President Xi's visit to the White House. Trump and Xi participating in a lavish formal White House welcome ceremony.
6: ABC's Melissa Adon. Some on both sides of the aisle on the Hill are less than thrilled with President Trump rolling out the red carpet for Xi, like Republican Senator Rick Scott of Florida.
8: I mean, I understand that, you know, Trump has to be diplomatic, but she's a despicable person that is killing us with fentanyl, building a military to try to defeat us.
6: An alarming image from the basement of an unrecognized fraternity at the University of Wisconsin at Madison. Police say an anonymous tip led them there, finding about 30 18-year-olds covered in food and condiments. Madison Police Captain Kip Hartman.
9: Several of these men had visible injuries consistent with being physically assaulted.
6: Two 20-year-olds are under arrest, charged with hazing and disorderly conduct. The East Coast is bracing for a powerful nor'easter this weekend. The storm expected to lash communities from the Carolinas to New England with heavy rain and flooding. ABC News meteorologist Samara Theodore.
10: 50-mile-per-hour wind gusts, and I think the winds, that's where it gets the name from, a nor'easter. We're seeing these northeast winds drive into places like Poughkeepsie, New York City, Atlantic City, Boston, and Newport, taking some of the brunt of this system when it comes to the waves. Places like Bar Harbor and Portland, Maine, not remaining unscathed. Heavy rain and some pretty gusty winds as well.
6: And marinas battening down the hatches, as are coastal communities. 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
11: Here's the latest from KOA News. I'm Carrie Mack.

0: A college freshman from Colorado is one of two Ole Miss students found dead this week, with packages of kratom found near their bodies. Aiden Hamilton of Englewood was found dead in his dorm room on Monday. Law enforcement says the package kratom found near Hamilton was sold at a retail store. There's no word yet on whether Hamilton's death and the other students' deaths were related or whether the drug played a role. Mississippi officials are fast-tracking toxicology reports as the investigation continues. And the man who filed an ethics complaint against Representative Lauren Boebert says he plans to file a defamation lawsuit. American Muckrakers David Wheeler made allegations that Boebert had sexual relationships with three of her staffers. A Weld County judge granted a temporary protection order against him and ordered him to stay at least 100 yards away from Boebert. Wheeler says he plans to file a defamation lawsuit against Boebert on October 1st. And Colorado Senator John Hickenlooper says the Iran war has increased gas, diesel, and grocery prices for Americans.
1: For the average Colorado home buyer, that difference adds up fast. That's a mortgage that's $280 more every month, almost $4,000 a year, and over $100,000 over the course of a 30-year mortgage.
0: Hickenlooper says President Trump unilaterally made the decision to enter this costly, unwanted war, and several RTD service changes take effect on Sunday.
2: The most noticeable change is the start of center-only bus lanes between Broadway and Colorado Boulevard as part of the East Colfax Bus Rapid Transit Project. There's also new hourly Skyride service between Longmont and DIA, and as part of the Downtown Rail Reconstruction Project, the T-Line will operate from Lincoln to Alameda, replacing some service formerly offered by the suspended H-Line. There are other changes as well, with RTD encouraging customers to use the NextRide mobile app for all the details. Chad Bauer, KOA.
0: From the Common Spirit Health KOA News Desk, I'm Carrie Mack on KOA.
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1: 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And welcome back to Coast. George Norrie with you. Our investigative reporter, Cheryl Jones, has been a news anchor and meteorologist for CNN and the Weather Channel. She has interest in conspiracies and the mysteries and has the honor of being the only TV journalist to be both a news anchor and degreed meteorologist at the network level. Today, we've got an amazing story, which we'll talk about soon. Cheryl, welcome back. How are you?
4: Well, I'm fine, George. How are you doing?
1: I'm doing great. What's new with you?
4: Oh, just a little bit of everything. Too much to go into. Everything is so busy these days. Have you noticed?
1: It doesn't stop.
4: You can't even keep up with the news anymore. What's happening?
1: You can't keep up with the weather either. This is where your degree comes in.
4: I know. There's a storm over there on the Mid-Atlantic coast, and it's going up to the northeast, and it's promising to kind of mess up a lot of weather on the coastal areas there from the Mid-Atlantic states on northeast up to the New England coastal area. So a lot of wind, some heavy rain, but still, you know, still mild for, a hurricane season. So looks like everything eventually will calm down.
1: When they talk about El Niños and El Niñas, La Niñas, what does that mean?
4: Well, that's just a specific area with El Niño development that is just seasonal and it's regional. And, it has to do with, it's a phenomenon of warm Pacific waters, so to speak. And it is something that is a shift in wind and water currents across the Pacific, and it can cause flooding in the South American desert. And if it stalls and dries up, the monsoon, you'll have some weather in other parts of the world, like even in Indonesia and India. But it's all about the atmospheric circulation patterns, and if it gets too intense, it promotes hurricanes and typhoons in the Pacific, and even knocks them down over the Atlantic. And so sometimes even the fish populations in one part of the ocean might be affected and kind of go into some strange activity or movement, while others spread out beyond their usual territory sometimes in those things.
1: What causes so many areas, Cheryl, to flood so quickly, like Virginia? They got lambasted.
4: Well, that's where a storm system will stall over an area, and if it stalls, there's no movement. If there's no movement, the rain continues. It's in a low-pressure system in a counterclockwise cyclonic development, and if it stalls, it's just going to continue to drop rain over the same area, obviously. What you need is the high pressure to come in behind it and to clear it on out and move it on out, and for the water source to draw up. Now, at the storm center is over the water, then obviously that adds to the fuel, and if there's the warm air mixed in there, then that adds to it. So it's all a complex puzzle that's going on in our upper atmosphere.
1: Pretty dramatic stuff, though, isn't it?
4: Yes, it's not something you really want to be in the middle of, although we have, I mean, it's normal. It's a balance of everything in the atmosphere. Eventually, sometimes they're far too severe and bring weather that we don't want, which causes a lot of damage and destruction. So we just have to keep an eye on them and hope for the best and get out of the way when they're really bad.
1: Exactly. Cheryl, tell us about this incredible story of trying to communicate with the afterlife.
4: Well, we're going to have to get our cell phones squared away. We're going to go, you know, try to call heaven. But this is really, really something. My guest tonight is Dr. Gary Swartz. And he has been working on this particular area of research for nearly 30 years. And his book that he has out now is not just any book on the afterlife or any update on what he calls the soul phone, but it is the culmination of 30 years of his university-based research, laboratory research with clinical involvement as well. And It's about consciousness and what he calls higher consciousness, with technology and the soul phone device working together with that. In other words, some AI could work together to make communication with the dearly departed on the other side in the afterlife possible. In the research, they refer to people on the other side as post-material persons, PMP. So you may hear that throughout the interview. But anyway, his new book title tells it all, and that's titled The Soul Phone Experiments, Breakthrough Scientific Evidence of Spirit Communication and Collaboration. And that means a lot. He even consults with what he calls the A-Team, the Spirit Team, including some famed historical figures and geniuses with some surprising names that you might recognize. Here now is part one of our conversation.
5: Dr. Swartz, thank you so much for making us your first big stop here on Coast tonight. And after nearly 30 years of research and development in the making, you say now the time has finally come to release your full body of groundbreaking research of the afterlife that you feel could change the whole world. And it's all finally in your new book. You've got many, but this is the one you've been working on. Dr. Swartz, that's a pretty heavy lift. Congratulations on getting to this point.
6: Thank you very much. It's really a pleasure to be with you.
5: Now, the title of your book tells the whole story. The Soul Phone Experiments, Breakthrough Scientific Evidence for Spirit Communication and Collaboration. Break this down for us.
6: Well, first of all, the term soul phone is a sort of a general term that we use to refer to the development of state-of-the-art technology that can enable us to both detect the presence of, engage in communication with, and now collaborate with people who have, quote, physically died, i.e. transitioned, and are now in what we call a post-material state. So we refer to these people as post-material persons, and we, of course, are then for material persons.
5: Now, what does a soul phone do? Can you call heaven or someone on the other side?
6: The answer is, not yet, if what you mean is do we have a practical device that one could use for communication. What we have is, and I would say which is part of the reason for publishing the book now, that we have definitive proof of concept evidence that not only is survival of consciousness real, and there are many different areas of research that all point in this direction, but the addition of the use of state-of-the-art technology to detect the energy of spirit takes this research to another level. And we're at the stage where we can say, not only can we document that this can be used for communication and collaboration, but that it points the way for developing something that would result in a practical communication device.
5: Dr. Swartz, what makes the cell phone different from other methods some people say they use to communicate with those you call post-material persons through Ouija boards, channeling, telepathy, angels, or spirit guides?
6: Here we're using state-of-the-art technology under highly controlled experimental conditions, and it's the electronics which is detecting the energy of spirit directly. But what's fundamentally different about things like Ouija boards or what's called channeling, which has been observed in the scientific literature and in the lay literature for over 100 years and goes back in history all the way into the Bible, is that now we're using technology so that we're not depending on a person's motor skills, that is a material person. Their body could be, for example, potentially manipulated by a spirit to move a piece of material, a pointer on a board, or for a person to be able to hear and get impressions and type on a computer.
5: Dr. Swartz, you say your extraordinary experiments on the cell phone project have led you to break through scientific evidence for spirit communication and collaboration, along with the help of individuals you call the A-Team or your spirit team. This team includes some pretty famous historical figures, including Harry Houdini, Tesla, Thomas Edison, and even a longtime friend of Coast, the late, great Edgar Mitchell. Tell us about that.
6: The very simplest way to think about this is that we work with a team of individuals who we call the A-Team, and these PMPs actually work with the technology to demonstrate their presence, their communication, and their collaboration. They can, by following our instructions, which are rigidly given on PowerPoint under controlled conditions, that they can answer specific questions which not only show that they're here and that they can collaborate, and that is they can literally participate in the process, but they can verify that they have normal conscious experience. So they're actually given tests, or probably the most important in terms of the verification that specific PMPs are working with us is that we create what we call a personal identification test, where they're asked specific information about their personal lives, including their mother's and their father's names and where they were born and their education and what they've done in their lives and also how and when they died. And these are all presented as true-false kinds of questions. And every test would contain two items, one of which we knew was accurate for the person to identify themselves, and the other one we knew didn't apply to that person. And by asking these multiple questions and then getting the average of all their responses, we could see if they could, quote, pass the test or not.
5: Your team also works with your verified mediums who have to pass very strict testing. Your wife, Rhonda Swartz, is the lead medium in this group. Dr. Swartz, how can you get scientific evidence from psychic mediums? How does that work?
6: Good question. First of all, 20 years ago, I published a book called The Afterlife Experiments, titled Breakthrough Scientific Evidence for Life After Death. And in that book, I shared multiple experiments where we were able to document under controlled conditions that some mediums were real, that some people who claimed to be mediums could actually receive accurate information about deceased people, formerly physical people, which could not be explained as being due to fraud or magic tricks or statistical guessing or cueing from the experimenter or any of these other conventional explanations. So you had these research protocols which could allow us to determine that some mediums are for real. Now you work with these individuals, the mediums who have been verified, where they communicate with the AT members, and then we verify that if they claim that Harry Houdini, for example, is here and that he's working with the equipment, that we can then give them tasks where Harry has to identify himself. He has to independently verify that he is who he is.
5: How did Houdini get involved with the cell phone project?
6: It's very interesting about how these people, post-material persons, ended up finding their way to us. It's not that we sought them out. And this goes back to my earliest mediumship research, where I was working with evidential mediums, so people who claimed to be evidential, who we were able to verify. And they would claim, for example, they'd say, oh, by the way, Gary, Einstein is here, and he has messages for humanity and for you. Now, when I first heard such a claim, I found it sort of impossible to believe. Yes, these people were getting accurate information about deceased loved ones, but were they really speaking with someone like Albert Einstein? And why would he want to speak with me? But as I worked ever more closely with these people under ever more stringent conditions, I became forced by the totality of the evidence to, quote, give them the benefit of the doubt. And I began to realize that if I was in Einstein's shoes, and if I cared about humanity, and if I had messages for humanity, and maybe also for one of the courageous or foolish scientists who were addressing this question, which is me, Albert doesn't have any choices in the world about who he can go to. There are virtually no academic scientists who would take this kind of statement by mediums seriously, and there were very few of them who were working with mediums in the first place.
5: That's so interesting because you came from the classic Harvard, Yale, mainstream scientist background through all of your years of study. So how did your colleagues respond to you doing this type of research?
6: First of all, I was a mainstream scientist, meaning I was trained as a Western materialist, physiological, neurophysiological type individual. I was also raised in essentially a Reformed Jewish home where I was, by all definitions, at those days, an atheist and a skeptic. My writing partner in those days referred to me as an orthodox agnostic. He used to like to use that phrase. Because whether the question was, is there gravity or is there God? My response is, I don't know. Could be yes, could be no. Show me the data. I'm open. And it wasn't until my time at Yale where I began to be led to the idea that maybe the materialist perspective that I had assumed was true might not be the whole story. And that opened me up to the idea that there might be a greater reality and that I should respond to it if the evidence and life circumstances led me there.
5: Dr. Swartz, we've talked about your extraordinary A-team, but you work with another group of still living individuals that's essential to your soul project experiments. Tell us about your B-team.
6: Well, we refer to the B-team as us, myself, Rhonda, members of our expanded evidential research medium team, various engineers and colleagues, most notably Mark Pitstick, who's been a major colleague and developed a website called Soul Proof and talks about the Soul Phone Project. So there's a group of us who we've worked with here in the physical who are actively devoted and collaborate with the A-team to develop these kind of devices that have to be ultra-sensitive and also have to deal with signal processing of those signals so you can increase the signal-to-noise ratio.
5: Now, this is a whole new world-changing concept. If it works out in the way that you hope it will, what do people need to know most?
6: Okay, well, the least they need to know is that by the use of this technology, under the experimental conditions that we are collecting the data, that it's sort of the last piece of evidence that we currently have, which complements all the other areas, including near-death experience and deathbed visions and terminal lucidity and so on, all these different areas and interpersonal, direct personal communication called after-death communications, that this particular technology makes such a strong case for the reality, and I will say this, for the apparent reality of life after death. And in the book, I talk about what I call the four R's, which is we take on the responsibility of engaging in rigorous, rational, responsible reasoning. And when you go through that process, you come to the conclusion that there is no physical death. There's no death. There's a physical death of the body, but there's no physical death. And therefore, the whole notion of what we mean by life and what we mean by love and the implications for taking a long view of ourselves and our relationship to other people and to the world and to the greater reality becomes so fundamental that it changes the way you think about virtually everything when you deeply think about it.
5: So you're saying this is the last piece of a big puzzle, that this is the piece that really brings everything together and puts it in total perspective.
6: That's what I am proposing. I see this as the tipping point evidence.
1: He's a great interviewer, isn't he, Cheryl?
4: Yes, he is. And it is so intriguing because he literally has been working on this for nearly 30 years through university-based research, clinical research, and with the A-team and the B-team. And the A-team are those on the other side, who he refers to as post-material persons, and those who work here with him, the B-team on the earthly plane, are all kinds of people, with engineers, computer experts, and just a whole list of people that he's worked through over the years. So it's pretty amazing how all of this is now finally coming together with a combination of technology and the higher level of consciousness that he refers to, which a former guest of mine, Susie Ward, kind of used that particular method to communicate with her son by sitting down at the computer and regularly typing down information that she received from him. So what Dr. Schwartz and his team are doing are adding technology to that possibility.
1: It's great technology. We'll be back with part two with Cheryl's interview in just a moment.

0: Here's the latest from KOA News. Representative Lauren Boebert has been granted a temporary protection order against the man who filed a recent ethics complaint against her. American Muckrakers' David Wheeler claims Boebert had affairs with three staffers and arranged a $200,000 payment to a former aide to keep her from discussing the alleged relationship. Boebert denies the allegations, and a Weld County judge says Wheeler poses a credible risk of physical, psychological, and emotional harm to Boebert. And President Trump hosted Chinese President Xi Jinping to a lavish state dinner tonight at the White House.
1: President Xi also publicly confirming what was announced in April, that China will send two giant pandas, a male named Ping Ping and a female named Fu Shuang, to Zoo Atlanta in the coming days.
0: ABC's Melissa Dawn reporting. From the Common Spirit Health KOA News Desk, I'm Carrie Mack on KOA.
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9: And welcome back to Coast, George Norrie along with Cheryl Jones. Cheryl, have you always been a believer in the afterlife?
10: Well, for when I was younger, of course, I never thought about it as an issue. You just, if you're brought up in that environment, you just accept it as a possibility, but you really don't take it as seriously as you do as you get older and learn more about it and learn more about other people's experiences and so on. So I suppose you could say yes to a certain degree, but certainly it intensifies and evolves as you get older.
9: But you had your doubts.
10: Well, it always seems so far-fetched, and a lot of people have doubts, a lot of people have fear of this communication, or they think it's demonically possessed. And I've talked with Dr. Swartz about that, and he has very good answers. So you just have to take in the information and decide for yourself what you want to believe. And that's why he was surrounded, as a mainstream scientist, he was surrounded as he evolved in his professional career through Yale and Harvard and so on, that he was not swimming with the fish in the same way everybody else was, and so he had a lot to prove. So he kept his research quiet for many, many years, and vowed to himself that eventually, if he could gather enough scientific evidence, that he would share what he learned to the rest of the world. And that's what he's doing tonight, George, with this book that has the documentation of all of the cell phone research, the combination of the technology they've developed with the engineers they've worked with, and the level of research with higher consciousness. He feels that now the time is right to share what he has learned through all of this with the public.
9: All right, well, tell us about part two.
10: Well, in part two, we'll be talking more about the A-team, the spirit team, as he calls it, and a little bit more about their roles and how they work together to come up with the research that they come up with in separate laboratories, in controlled, independent situations. And it is very, very amazing. He'll also talk about a medium that was able to sketch people that were yet to be identified in the project. That their sketches, look, if you look in the book, you'll see how close to reality, and that's Einstein and even our late great friend Edgar Mitchell were two of those particular subjects. And also a lady called Susie, and he'll tell an interesting story about that. So there's a lot going on here in the second segment. So without further ado, let's listen now to part two of our conversation.
11: Dr. Swartz, as a scientist trained at established mainstream institutions like Harvard and Yale, was there any specific piece of data, information, or evidence that first convinced you that you were interacting with someone on the other side, with what you call post-material consciousness, rather than maybe it just being an equipment glitch or something?
12: There was a critical piece of evidence, which I published in a 2010 paper in the peer-reviewed journal called Explore. And in this paper, originally when I was referring to these hypothesized spirits, I referred to them by number, but there were a number of them, and the editor was getting confusing. He said, could you just give them names? So I gave them first names. What I didn't share with the editor was that I was going to use the first names of the actual PMPs that we were working with. And the PMP that was in the third experiment, he was so good at this, and he was so interested in Morse code, that I asked him If he could figure out a way to use what's called the silicon photomultiplier, which is a device that detects single photons of light in a pitch black environment, that he was able to increase with his intention so that you could measure increase in photons when he was trying to do so. I asked him if there was a way that he could figure out how to use this equipment to make a yes response or a no response. And what I discovered was, if you looked at a 5-minute trial and you're measuring bursts of these photons, that for the yes trials, the bursts occurred more in the first half of the trial, and the second half, it was very low. And for the no trials, the first part of the trials were low, and the second parts showed the burst. What varied was the placement of the photon bursts. It was the very beginning, first evidence that you could use this as a yes-no communication. Now, the person's name that was attached to that experiment was Harry. And I vowed that someday, if the research justified it, I would reveal the very first cell phone type experiment that I actually published, that one of the featured PMPs in that experiment was, in fact, Harry Houdini.
11: Was that your aha moment?
12: The aha moment was not that he came. The aha moment was that he would be the kind of person who would figure out how to be able to do this kind of thing, and that he could then not only achieve that as a surprising piece of powerful experimental evidence, but I could subsequently, because of the work continued, I could definitively, and I share this all in the book, about how I became convinced that it was indeed Harry Houdini. But when you ask me what was the first piece of data that startled me to say, wow, this could be real, the exemplar was, curiously, Harry Houdini.
11: That's mind-blowing. Dr. Schwartz, how are these experiments and evidence accurately verified, and why do you put your total confidence in the fact that the science is valid?
12: That's a very good question. There are a couple of reasons. Number one, we don't report or publish anything unless we've been able to replicate it multiple times. And then the second stage is to be able to develop a paradigm where other individuals can collaboratively be able to co-replicate the findings. The heart of science is first and foremost replication. The second is that we continually upgrade the experiments to add ever more controls to rule out potential alternative hypotheses. And when you read about some of the latest experiments that we've done, the level of controls, I stand in awe of the fact that these experiments do what the evidence clearly indicate that they did. And in an important paper that'll be coming out this winter in the Journal of Scientific Exploration, which is a peer-reviewed scientific journal, we're reporting the results of 6 independent experiments, although they're all done in my laboratory, but with collaborating individuals, where we replicate the same effect over and over. And when you see enough replication and it's done with sufficient controls, and when your peers can't find flaw with the design and so on, that gives you increased confidence. For us, it has to be replication of experiments so that you have what's called a conditional probability or a compounded probability. If I were going to release something that I thought was going to be a practical device, it would have to be accurate at least 95% of the time in order for it to be a practical and reliable technology.
11: Dr. Schwartz, a lot of people feel like something like this goes against God and the Bible. How does the cell phone technology of communicating with the departed fit in with God and the Bible?
12: That is a profound question. On the one hand, we have, going back to before the Christian era, we have the notion of oracles and people who could see the future and communication with higher realms, such as what we called angels, which were, you know, messengers of a universal mind, of a one God, and so on. And the findings that the technology adds to this whole breadth of work, first of all, provides scientific support for the existence of core principles that are in common above virtually all religious perspectives. And what I can say is that this is an opportunity to be able to both celebrate the efforts that early humans made to try to understand the greater reality. And at the same time, it gives us the opportunity to go beyond what we knew before. And humanity has advanced so much in its knowledge that we need to catch up with our spirituality to complement the knowledge that we have.
11: how could the soul phone experiments change both earthly lives and lives of what you call the post-material persons, those on the other side?
12: Again, a very deep question, but the very quick response is the first thing that it does is it eliminates one of the most fundamental fears that humans have, which is the fear of death. And the fear of the unknown is very scary. But when you discover that your very essence continues, and what holds and connects people is love and compassion, that's what almost virtually all the research points in that direction. And it's hard to live your life as you did before once you can look forward to that great possibility.
11: And you believe that your research proves and gives scientific evidence that consciousness does survive after death. And not only that, that certain features like memory, feelings, ability to express oneself also survive.
12: Yeah, I would say that I am so forced by the totality of the data to reach that conclusion that I would be lacking in integrity if I were to continue to stand on the fence of doubt about that question.
11: Regarding the A-team, your spirit team that included Houdini and Albert Einstein, Tesla and Thomas Edison, and even Edgar Mitchell, if the soul phone experiments are strictly double blind, how can you scientifically verify the specific identity of these famed historical figures rather than just a random anonymous energetic presence, and that it's not demons in disguise or expert deceivers that might be triggering the switch?
12: The two primary ways is, number one, we invite specific PMPs to take a personal identification test. And the only way that they could pass that test is if they know all the detailed information about their lives versus the control items. A second level, which I reported as the most compelling mediumship research, was research where a particular woman who remained anonymous, who was trained in the engineering sciences, claimed that she had been a medium, that she could see spirits since she was a child, and she had a background in sketching. And she emailed me with a sketch of a woman named Susie Smith. She said that Susie had come to her, and by the way, this woman apparently knew Susie when Susie was alive, and that Susie had come to her with specific messages. Now, I had never met a medium before who spontaneously emailed me and said they could sketch a PMP. So I asked her if she would email me the sketch. And when I looked at the sketch, it was extraordinarily similar to a photograph that I had taken of Susie shortly before Susie transitioned. So the question then became, well, how would we know if this medium is for real? Because maybe she looked that up and found that one picture on the internet. And so we did a very clever design, which we call the double deceased paradigm, where one deceased person brings another deceased person to a medium under blinded conditions. So the experiment was as follows. Rhonda, who is an evidential medium, asked Susie if she'd be willing to go back to this secret medium, the anonymous medium, and bring a member of our team with her. The medium would then attempt to sketch this person, and the medium would not know who it was that we invited. She would then email me the sketch like she had of Susie's, and then we would look to see whether or not the sketch matched the person that we had invited. And we did that experiment 8 or 9 times. And the bottom line was that in every case, when we invited a particular PMP and she didn't know even who was a member of the A-team, less who we were inviting, the facial features that she drew looked very similar to the people that we invited.
11: Dr. Swartz, you're in the proof of concept stage right now with the Soul Phone Project, as I understand it. What's the realistic timeline for transitioning from bulk laboratory prototypes to a consumer-ready soul phone that a grieving person or family can use reliably at home?
12: Well, let's separate that question into two sub-questions. The first question, which is the core one from an engineering point of view, is when will it go from being impractical but proof to practical and usable? And the answer is, I don't know. The breakthrough could occur next month, or it could be a year from now, it could be 5 years from now. The answer is, we don't know. All we can do is follow the data and stick with it as long as the data supports it. The second question is also, I don't know. I personally would never release something to the public knowing that it could potentially be abused by certain members of the public. So you do it in stages. But because of my ethical concerns and living in a time where abuse is not being handled as wisely as it could be, I prefer to err on the side of doing this in as sacred a way as possible.
11: Are spirituality and science coming together?
12: I think it looks like it's unavoidable that they're going to rejoin in the process. Each is going to enrich and inspire and clarify and improve the other. And humanity and the planet is going to benefit accordingly.
11: Dr. Swartz, where can people find out more about the Soul Phone Experiments, contact your B-team, and find your world-changing book, The Soul Phone Experiments, Breakthrough Scientific Evidence for Spirit Communication and Collaboration?
12: Well, the book is available on Amazon.com, as are most of my other books. In terms of the ongoing work, my colleague, Dr. Mark Pitstick, has a website called soulproof.com, where he continues and provides an update about the work in a newsletter. I spend more of my life doing the work than writing and talking about it, so it's unfolding.
11: Thank you so much, Dr. Swartz, for your time and sharing your extraordinary claims and extraordinary information. It's been amazing.
12: Thank you.
9: It is amazing. He's one heck of a guy, Cheryl, isn't he?
10: Yes, he is. I mean, that's pretty head-spinning, the information about the A-team, the spirit team, and their respective roles are very interesting. For instance, Albert Einstein and Tesla are lead hardware and physics architects. Thomas Edison, the instrumental communication consultant. Harry Houdini, of course, the skepticism and verification expert. And our dear late friend, Edgar Mitchell, he says, is the consciousness ambassador. As a former Apollo astronaut who founded the Institute of Noetic Sciences, he says that Edgar Mitchell bridges the gap between hard space science and consciousness studies, acting as a coordinator for the team's broader vision. You know, Edgar was always interested in consciousness.
9: He sure was. He did his experiments when he was on the moon, wasn't he?
10: Yes, he did that ESP on the way back home from the moon, and he was just incredible. He never gave up, and he never wavered. It did not bother him that he was a subject of scrutiny and a lot of criticism at a time when these topics were not cool.
9: Up next, your calls with Cheryl Jones and Dr. Gary Swartz in just a moment on

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6: From ABC News, I'm Dave Packer. President Trump hosted Chinese President Xi Jinping to a lavish state dinner Thursday at the White House. They met privately earlier in the day.
7: The two leaders meeting for less than 2 hours. Trump saying they have forged a friendship, a truly great friendship, actually built on mutual respect and the vital interest of our people. He did not mention China's support for Iran as it targets American troops and allies in the war. Xi calling the interests of China and the U.S., quote, deeply intertwined.
6: ABC's Melissa Adan. ABC News has learned 8 sailors on board the USS Abraham Lincoln aircraft carrier and the ships in its carrier group attempted to take their own lives during a grueling 10-month deployment tied to the war in Iran. The number revealed in a letter from the Navy Secretary to Democratic Senator Kirsten Gillibrand of New York, who says it's clear the crew was pushed beyond their limits.
8: The lack of supplies, the lack of ability to have a break, to have dwell time, to have the rotation end at the appropriate time.
6: The Navy says the number of suicide attempts is standard for a long deployment. The East Coast bracing for a powerful nor'easter this weekend. The storm already taking shape in the Atlantic, expected to lash communities from the Carolinas to New England with heavy rain, wind, and flooding. ABC News meteorologist Samara Theodore.
9: Coastal flood alerts have been issued for everyone living in the Delmarva Peninsula, southern New Jersey, parts of Virginia, down into the Carolinas, but also New England and now parts of Long Island. You tack in the fact that it's also going to be a full moon that will only exacerbate the situation. So we're going to see coastal flooding as well as the potential for beach erosion.
6: Convicted felon and Theranos founder Elizabeth Holmes will soon be leaving federal prison for an Austin, Texas halfway house. The move expected in August of next year. Holmes is currently serving a 10-year sentence for defrauding investors with false claims about blood testing technology. She reported to prison in May of 2023. 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
10: Here's the latest from KOA News. I'm Carrie Mack. Another case of Waymo causing some issues on the roads here in Denver. The driverless car made a wrong turn on Thursday onto a road closed for pavement resurfacing near Sloan's Lake. City transportation officials say the Waymo didn't mess things up too badly and no one was hurt. Colorado currently doesn't have a way to ticket Waymo vehicles when they violate traffic laws, although other

0: states do. And a Fort Collins midwife and birth center owner are facing felony charges in relation to a case involving a distressed newborn. Tender Gifts Birth and Wellness Center's Althea Heldricka and midwife Brecklyn Abels were arrested earlier this month on charges of tampering with physical evidence and attempting to influence a public servant. According to court records, the woman will next appear in court in November. And a new way to stop wildfires before they can gain much ground is being looked into by Colorado's Division of Fire Prevention and Control. Center of Excellence for Advanced Technologies Tony Somogyi says the device is called PGSU.
1: Somewhere above the ground, it pushes all its water, all that 110 gallons out into an atomized cloud inside the fire and directly attacks the fire from within.
0: The PGSU is just in the testing phase right now. It'll weigh about 1,000 pounds and have to be retrieved after the fire is out. And an Aurora police officer and his canine, both stabbed during a crisis call, are adjusting to life after the attack.
2: I know that whenever they were unloading me from the ambulance, I kept asking about Cyrus and information about Cyrus. I knew he had been stabbed. I saw the individual on the knife. I just didn't know to what extent.
0: Cyrus, Officer Marcus Moore's canine partner, has made a full recovery. On Sunday, the MC1 Foundation will hold its annual motorcycle honor run, with proceeds benefiting Officer Moore. That's the latest from the Common Spirit Health KOA News Desk. I'm Kerry Mack on KOA.
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1: 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And welcome back, George Norrie, along with investigative reporter Cheryl Jones and our special guest, Dr. Gary Schwartz, a Harvard and Yale-trained mainstream scientist, retired professor of psychology medicine, neurology, psychiatry, surgery at the University of Arizona, also a special director of Laboratory for Advances in Consciousness and Health. Cheryl, chat a little bit more with Dr. Gary, and we'll take calls.
4: Hello, Dr. Schwartz. How are you doing?
5: Wonderful, thank you. How are you?
4: Well, I'm fine. I'm glad we're all wide awake here. Tell us more about the historical significance of the soul phone experiments, where you used laboratory experiments, scientific testing, evidential evidence, mediums. Explain that a little further.
5: Sure. This is really quite a historic moment for the work, because we're for the first time making available for the public this very contemporary, very controlled, and by the totality of the evidence, we're sort of forced to the conclusion that not only is survival of consciousness real, but that one can document the reality of both spirit communication and collaboration. And well, the purpose of the book was to give the evidence in enough detail for a general reader so that anyone, whether you're a believer or an agnostic or a skeptic, you have the opportunity to see all the information and then reach your own decision.
4: Since you're researching with consciousness-enhancing technology that's available today and wasn't available years ago, how does this consciousness, that the higher consciousness that you speak of, affect organ transplants, whether it's the donor, from the donor or from the recipient standpoint?
5: Well, I'm not sure if you're talking about what's called cellular memory,
4: yes,
5: where the...
4: where the memory transfers along with other personal features, personality included.
5: Yes, exactly. And I've actually done research with multiple case studies documenting that there are individuals whose personalities and preferences literally take on qualities of the recipient's heart. What's also interesting is that there's evidence that the spirit, that what we call post-material person, their consciousness is sometimes associated with the person who has now received the heart. And evidential research mediums will sometimes be able to literally document the presence and the caring of the people whose organs were donated.
4: How did Edgar Mitchell, the late, great Edgar Mitchell, the astronaut, get involved with the cell phone?
5: That's a very interesting story. I had the privilege to know Edgar Mitchell and be part of an evolution of the kind of work that he was doing. He was literally trying to create the next level institute, which he called Quantrect, before he transitioned. And after he passed away and I was doing this work, like many of these, in fact, virtually all of them, the people who ended up coming to this work, quote, from the other side, he was one of these people who, quote, showed up. And because I had a personal relationship, a professional relationship with him before he passed, you know, it would make sense. And by the way, when we were doing this research with the medium who prefers to remain anonymous, who had a background in both seeing spirit and being able to sketch them, when Edgar Mitchell was one of the PMPs that we invited in the double PMP or double deceased paradigm, the woman, the medium, said, I don't know who this person is, but he thinks he's an astronaut. Of course, she didn't know it was Edgar Mitchell, and she, of course, didn't identify him by name. But the person that she sketched, when you actually look at his face and you compare it to a photograph of him, it was very clearly Edgar Mitchell.
1: Dr. Schwartz, George Norrie here, and I want to thank you for the years you've contributed to this program. You've done a marvelous job for us.
5: Thank you. By the way, I would love to share something with you and with your audience. Part of the reason that I felt that it was a coincidence and a meaningful one that I would be introducing this book on your show was that the very first book that I wrote for the general public, which was called The Living Energy Universe, when that book was appearing, I was invited to be a guest on Art Bell's show in 1999.
1: Wow.
5: And so I had the privilege to experience Coast to Coast in that era. And then, of course, over the years, I've had the privilege to be on with you and with others. So when Cheryl was, I looked this up, Cheryl, you know, that you first emailed me about wanting me to be on with regard to the Soul Phone book. The first email that you sent to me that I have a record of is in 2023. And every 6 months or so, you would ask and say, are you ready? Are you ready? And it finally happened.
4: Yes, and this is a testament to both the patience of you and me too, right?
5: Yes.
1: Let's go to the phones for both of you. East of the Rockies, Vaughn is with us in Texas. Hi, Vaughn. Go ahead.
6: I want to ask a question before I make the statement. Do these souls ever say that they reincarnated, or... You know, is it sort of like a split soul existence, or do they never reincarnate? They just stay on the other side.
1: Is there reincarnation, Gary? Go ahead.
5: Yes, you know, that's a fascinating and important question. We often think of it that it's an either or, that either the person reincarnates or they quote, stay on the other side as PMPs. But what the data suggests is it's possible for both to occur. So in the same way, for example, that we have sperms and eggs, which can then be seen, if you would, the continued evolution of a physical being, it's possible for a person, the essence of a person, to reincarnate in a new physical form, and yet the historical person to still remain in the greater reality.
6: Okay. And yes, it makes. I want to ask my question. But anyway, maybe they can tell you where or who they are in their reincarnated form. But anyway, the soul form phone, in my opinion, already exists. I've communicated back and forth through an electronic voice recorder before I knew that it was such a thing that was going on. I was calling out a list of numbers for myself, you know, so I could remember it. And I heard a little voice that was trying to throw me off, you know, so they can be deceptive. And their knowledge is more vast than it is on this side. But anyway, there's a lot of Cleopatras that supposedly reincarnated, and a lot of other people. But anyway, I heard them saying, you know, they were calling each other names. They were talking on the other side. And so I put the recorder on, to listen to it. And then I responded back, and I called each one of them name. And I told them, I said, just tell me your people's last name so I can tell them I heard from you. And then one of them started laughing and said, oh, man, you think you're a punk. You think you're a punk. And the other guy said, F you, you know. And so, you know, they were hiding in the back seat. And I threw holy water on them. They were saying that it only made them feel cool. And they were ducking down in the back seat when I sazed, you know.
1: It's an interesting take. Is there much demons involved in all this, Gary?
5: You know, that's a very important question. In the research that we do, we virtually never see negative spirits. However, in the work that we do, we typically work with people, for example, people who want to come and see mediums. They're almost always coming out of love, and they want to communicate with people who are loving toward them. And also, the mediums are very careful, that is, evidential and genuine mediums. They engage in a process of prayerfulness, and they get protection from a greater reality. And so consequently, that minimizes the possible, you know, negative effects of potentially nefarious spirits. I should note, however, that what's called the electronic voice phenomena, which this gentleman is referring to, has been investigated for more than 70 years, ever since, as soon as audio tape recorders started becoming available, for example, people began noticing and attempting to use them as instrumental communication devices. And the problem has been that kind of work has never been practical, and it's been very difficult to get any kind of reliable information using it.
1: Let's go to Ruth in Maryland. Take it away, Ruthie.
7: Hi, George and Cheryl and Dr. Schwartz, thank you for taking my call. And Dr. Schwartz, you just kind of already just answered my question. My question was, how do you protect yourself from evil spirits entering through the phone? And do you have a team of call screeners, like the great call screeners like that George has, like Tommy and all the rest of them? And I guess that's probably what your mediums, are they like your call screeners? And thank you.
5: That's a wonderful question. In fact, that's a prediction, that when a practical technology that can convert these established scientific demonstrations into something that we can use, when that occurs, one is going to need to build in those kind of protective forces. And what's intriguing about all of this is the idea that that positive and caring and responsible spirits, PMPs, can play a gatekeeping role. And therefore, if you would, protecting both the appointment times, if you would, as well as who has access from the spirit side to use the technology.
1: I remember Dr. Schwartz going to a conference that you were hosted, and it was just marvelous, some of the work that... How did you get started in this field?
5: The brief story is that, you know, I was raised essentially as a skeptic in all of this. And while I was a professor at Yale, I ended up, which led to the what became the Living Energy Universe book, I ended up deriving a theory that integrated quantum physics and systems theory that predicted, among other things, near-death, out-of-body experiences and survival of consciousness after death. So the science was already pointing me in this direction. And then when I moved to the University of Arizona, at a personal level, I met multiple women, and they were all women, coincidentally, all of whom were grieving the loss of, be it a spouse or a father or a husband or a mother, and they wanted to know, could science establish whether their loved ones were here? And so the way I explain it is I was pushed there by science, by theory and evidence, but I was pulled there by love. And when you're pushed and pulled in the same direction, it's very hard to resist. And that's what started me.
1: Good for you. Linda in Spokane, Washington. Hi, Linda. Go ahead.
8: Hi, George. I hope you're all doing well. And in my opinion, this is either like Susan Hayward's movie, Imitation Life, like maybe this is a false earth, or it's a Truman Show, where I may be the new Truman, the script writer, the producer, and the central character.
1: Interesting take on that. Thanks, Linda. Appreciate that feedback. Are there many movies on the afterlife, Gary, that are accurate?
5: Oh, that's an interesting question. It depends what you mean, I think, by accurate. There are documentaries that are accurate, but I think that, you know, much of this is fictionalized.
1: Cornelius in Louisiana. Hello there, Corny. Go ahead.
9: Hey there, George. I'm surprised you didn't introduce me as the Antichrist or the devil there.
1: Would I do that to you?
9: Well, Dr. Schwartz, Cheryl Jones, and George, I tell you, this has been great conversation, great show earlier with Judge Gray and everything.
1: Thank you.
9: Dr. Schwartz, I've really enjoyed you and stuff. The only thing, and I told Tommy, I read Leviticus and Deuteronomy, and it says that we're forbidden to talk to the dead, and also it says once they die, then the judgment. And like I said, if you read the Bible, the rich man went to hell and the poor man went to Abraham's bosom, which is paradise or heaven. And I just believe that when you do stuff like this, and George almost did this one time with the Ouija board, and I was so glad Jordan Maxwell was with George on this, and George didn't open up the show to the Ouija board, because I think you open up a whole lot of darkness and demons and stuff like that. These are familiar spirits that you're talking to, and they do know certain things and stuff like that. And that's what I believe you're talking to, is what is called a familiar spirit. And King Saul, the witch of Endor, when he wanted to talk to Samuel, that wasn't Samuel. That was a familiar spirit. So my question for you, do you think that you might be talking to demons or false spirits? Thank you, George.
1: Thank you. False spirits, what do you think, Gary?
5: Well, you know, again, that's a very common and very important question. The evidence that we have is that just like there are people who vary with regard to their, to the extent to which they do positive or negative things, you know, on the earth, individuals after they transition, often bring those histories with them. And the question is, to what extent is it possible to minimize the negative, if you would, individuals from coming through, for example, a medium or a technology, and so that you're essentially screening the individuals who wish to connect with their loved ones. Now, as you know, going back to before the Christian Bible, we have had higher spirit beings, typically reported, for example, as being in the angelic realm, as well as individuals who were like more like ancestors, or that is people who had been here on earth. And these individuals played a significant role in the evolution of humans at particular moments in time. So it's not that it's all frowned upon. It's rather that there are, like anything, it requires discernment.
1: That's a good point. We're going to come back in a moment and wrap things up with Dr. Gary Schwartz and Cheryl Jones. The name of the book is called The Soul Phone Experiments. Just tremendous. The websites are linked up at coasttocoastam.com.
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0: Here's the latest from KOA News. McDonald's investing $8.5 billion over the next decade to modernize restaurants, expand technology, and attract more customers.
1: Mickey D's plan includes updated kitchens, more AI, expanded rewards, and new menu items, including chicken bowls, snack wraps, and egg bites. McDonald's says its AI tools will free up employees to focus on customers and food preparation. They're also expanding their coffee and drink offerings. I'm Scott Carr.
0: The federal government giving Colorado $250 million to tie the county's eastern and western power grids together.
2: This frees up the congestion, allows more electricity to flow in both directions, both from Texas up to Colorado and vice versa. So to really help provide grid reliability and resilience.
0: U.S. Department of Energy Assistant Secretary Tim Walsh. From the Common Spirit Health KOA News Desk, I'm Carrie Mack on KOA.
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1: 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It's amazing. Beyond Belief, that's our television show, one of them, and Tom's here to tell you how you can watch that.
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4: Whether it's physical activity, obesity, diet, smoking, low on hormones, stress, sleep disorders, or your age can be supported by reducing inflammation and aiding the body to heal itself appropriately. 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
1: And welcome back to Coast. George Norrie with you, along with Dr. Gary Schwartz, as we talk about his work, the Soul Phone Experiments, and, of course, our investigative reporter, Cheryl Jones. Cheryl?
11: George, thank you. Dr. Schwartz, you were talking about the A-team, the spirit team, and specifically Albert Einstein and Tesla. And in the book, we didn't get a chance to talk about it much in the interview, but you talked about the plasma fields and the plasma goal. Tesla in particular, how did he help guide, and how does he help guide your experiments with plasma? Explain what plasma is and how the coils are used to catch spirit energy.
12: Well, Tesla, as you know, was an individual who developed what were coils that could generate very high frequency, high voltage, but very low amperage signals, which meant that you could essentially energize particular gases that you could keep, for example, inside of a glass or a plastic globe. And this would then generate streams of plasma light. And these streams will go out essentially all around the globe. And then if you put something that attracts these streams, for example, like your hand, if you put them just near the globe, the streams will be attracted and will move more toward where a person's hand is. And this effect is very obvious if a person, for example, places their finger or literally touches the globe, even though it's insulated. You can see a clear concentration of the energy coming to the globe. Now, what we realized, and this was in part inspired through our interactions with Nikola, was that if you could take these dynamical plasma streams, and by video recording them and then averaging all the images together, you could see what the overall distribution of the light looked like. And even though to the naked eye it might look like it was just basically blurry, when you then would be subtracting when a PMP would be, for example, placing their info energy hands on the globe, you'd be able to document that sure enough, they too would be acting to attract this dynamic plasma stream. And because the plasma stream is energized, and because they are attracting the stream, you get this interaction effect, and that became a very sensitive way to detect the presence of spirit.
1: Dr. Schwartz, when you started the Soul Phone Experiments, what was the impetus, the rationale to start it?
12: Well, that's an excellent question. Part of the impetus was based on scientific theory, the idea that our energy and information, our dynamic holism of everything that defines us, that this energy and information, quote, continues in the vacuum of space. For example, when we look up at the sky at night, what we're seeing is a history of starlight that's going back to thousands, millions, if not billions of years. And long after the star has, quote, died, that energy and information is still there. So we're seeing a history of starlight. Light has a kind of, quote, immortality, even though these are obviously very tiny, you know, infinitesimally tiny quantum bursts of energy. And since energy can't be supposedly created or destroyed, it can merely be transformed. The prediction was that if individuals retain their historical energy systems after their body has been, quote, if you would, shed, then in principle we should be able to detect that dynamic energy if we have supersensitive equipment. So part of it started theoretically, but the other was more practical, because if you could quantify this energy and you could solve the challenge, what's called the signal to noise challenge, you might then be able to get a much more accurate and useful way of receiving communication, rather than depending on people attempting to receive this subtle communication of through their minds per se. Also, very few people have the levels of gifts to receive accurate information like gifted mediums, whereas almost everyone can use a cell phone, because the technology provides both more accuracy and more immediacy. And so for the long-term goal, if we had technology to do this, it would not only make this much more available to virtually everyone who cared about it, but also it provides definitive proof for life beyond physical death.
1: Let's go to the phones. Joe in Monterey, California. Hey, Joseph, go ahead.
13: Thank you for taking my call, George.
1: You're welcome, Joe.
13: I have a lot of misgivings about technology. I got this love-hate relationship. I was born into a family where my father was an electronic engineer, so I'm always around technology. My toys were chassis from televisions and radios. On the other hand, I went into the other side of the brain where we do psychic ability and things like that, a lot of advanced stuff. My problem with technology, especially in the hands of the amateur, and there's no real amateurs about this, that they can be deceived from the other side. They are extremely well adversed on who we are, what we are, and making contact with the other side has its risks. Do you have a fail-safe for understanding the type of beings, and I use the word beings instead of entities, type of beings that you will be, that you can communicate with, and if they have an agenda, what are your fail-safes? Thank you, George, for taking my call.
12: I'm really glad that you asked this question, because the ethics of all of this is profoundly important. First of all, it is my understanding, based on working with what we call the A-Team, is that this group of people are the exemplars of people who are, in fact, concerned about safety and guardrails and abuse and so on. And they also, these we call them PMPs, post-material people, they deeply care about humanity and they care about the planet. And they come with both expertise and wisdom and devotion to attempting to, and willingness to wish to be of service as advisors to humanity if we seek their collaboration. And in fact, I find it extraordinarily inspiring that individuals can continue to care about not just their loved ones, personal loved ones on the planet, but the species as a whole. They were, quote, bigger than life when they were MPs, and they're, quote, bigger than life, you know, in the next. And this carryover and continuity and commitment to caring and to be of service is something that, when you wake up to this, it gives one a sense of hope. They are also, because they're so concerned about the potential for abuse, I would, in my earlier days of working with them, again, through evidential mediums, I wanted to be convinced that they had protections in place where they were, so that they could be doing this work and it would be not just safe for us, but safe for them as well. And Mark, by the way, there's a medium by the name of Mark Anthony, who has written a book called The Afterlife Frequency.
1: Yeah, he's been on our show too, Gary.
12: Yes. He, if you read his book, I had the privilege to write the foreword for that book. You'll see how, if you would, the universe is designed to build in protections so that it minimizes the capacity for, if you would, abuse on both sides.
1: Next up, let's go to first-time caller Pamela in New Jersey. Hi, Pam. Go ahead.
14: Oh, hi. During my mother's funeral, her phone was deactivated, her cell phone. After the funeral, I found her number on my phone. She had called me. No message. And my mother was known to be, have premonitions that came true in life.
12: Mm-hmm.
1: How do you explain that, Gary?
12: First of all, this is a not uncommon phenomena. And secondly, it's not understood. What's really not understood is why is it only under special circumstances that these kinds of dramatic moments occur? Because you would think if it was that straightforward, then they should be able to, quote, learn how to do this and do this regularly. And it takes, there are special moments, partly, I think, through motivation and desire, where, if you would, a momentary breakthrough can occur. But the truth is, we don't understand the details about that yet.
1: Well, will we ever?
12: My guess is, if I have to predict, the answer is yes. In the same way that we have the capacity to be able to discover the nature of photons and entanglement and the uncertainty principle and all of these ultra sensitive parameters and the capacity for building technology that we used to think of as science fiction 10 years ago, and now we all take it for granted. My suspicion is that we have the intellectual capability, particularly with the collaboration of those who have gone before us, who have these additional skills, and now they're on the other side, so they can continue their work. When this is done collaboratively, I think metaphorically the sky's the limit.
1: Let's go east of the Rockies. Jared's with us in Texas. Hi, Jared.
15: Hey, George. Thanks for taking my call. And
1: sure.
15: Hey, Dr. Schwartz. I have something that I think might answer part of that question. Okay, so let me tell you a little story here. I dream of a place that's now known across the internet as Mall World. What makes this place interesting is thousands of people dream of this place, and we all kind of agree on how it looks. What makes it even more interesting is that occasionally, or more often than not, in some cases, people run into dead relatives. I actually had a dream that upon going down the rabbit hole of finding this, what this place is, I actually found out that I was in a dream where a young man spoke of his dream and having come across his recently deceased grandfather. Now, this isn't uncommon there, and I'm convinced that maybe your phone would connect to this place. Now, what's even more interesting is the Monroe Institute also knows of this place, and I think it's like the 26th gate is what they call it. And I think it's like a nexus point for consciousness. And it's very strange because other people that I've talked to have talked about this phenomenon as well.
1: Your thoughts on that, Gary? What do you think?
12: That's a fascinating set of experiences. I had the privilege, by the way, to work with a man called the Dream Detective, who was able to see, not just see the future in his dreams, but also he would work with deceased policemen and others to play a role in, for example, solving crimes, as well as making predictions with regard to, for example, future plane crashes and so on. His name is Christopher Robinson, And I describe him in a book I wrote called The G.O.D. Experiments. And the critical thing about all of this is that things can come through in dreams, which don't necessarily normally come through in our waking state. And again, part of the challenge is the discernment is to distinguish what's our imagination part and what is revelation that we're seeing things that we don't normally see. The idea that there's a greater reality and that consciousness is primary in all of this is something that contemporary science is now looking at afresh. And there's work in what's called the post-materialist sciences. In fact, there's something called the Academy for the Advancement of Post-Materialist Sciences that takes these ideas very seriously. So it's wonderful to hear your experiences, and it's a view to the future.
1: It's fascinating. Thank you, Gary, for being on the program with Cheryl. For Dan Galante, Tom Danheiser, Cheryl Jones, Sue Trikas, Lex Lonewood, Sean Latasor, Alec Fernandez, Tim Banal, Barry Berry, George Knapp, Richard Serrett, and Ryan Recker. I'm George Norrie, somewhere out there on Coast to Coast AM. We'll see you on our next edition. Until then, be safe, everyone.

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5: From ABC News, I'm Brian Clark. Opposite ends of the country bracing for some brutal weather. From the Carolinas to Boston, millions are getting ready for what could be a powerful nor'easter this weekend. ABC's Anthony Johnson's along the Jersey Shore.
6: The big concern here is going to be flooding, beach erosion. Those are the issues that normally hit these barrier islands along the Jersey shoreline. So officials have been really working at encouraging people to go ahead and get prepared for the storm right now. Officials are watching this storm. They're paying very close attention to it.
5: And about as far west as you can go and still be in the U.S., Hurricane Nolo could hit Hawaii with catastrophic flooding.
7: It could unleash extreme flooding rains of more than 20 inches in some areas of the islands. Governor Josh Green is telling residents they need to take Nolo seriously and get ready for intense rain on Friday and Saturday.
5: It's ABC's Alex Stone. President Trump and China's Xi Jinping continue their summit today after a White House state dinner last night. But ABC's chief White House correspondent Mary Bruce says,
8: while the day was heavy on ceremony, it seemed to be light on substance. There were not deliverables that were announced coming out of these meetings. In fact, the two leaders spent just about 90 minutes together behind closed doors throughout the entire day. This was really a show of friendship and the personal relationship between the two countries more than it seemed to be focused on coming out and announcing concrete progress on some of these thornier issues.
5: Senator Rick Scott, a Republican from Florida, has his issues with the entire trip.
9: I mean, I understand that, you know, Trump has to be diplomatic, but she's a despicable person that is killing us with fentanyl, building a military to try to defeat us.
5: Mortgage rates are on the rise again. Freddie Mac now says the average rate for a 30-year home loan has broken the 7% mark. Gas prices up again, too. According to Gas Buddy, the national average at $4.49 a gallon. 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
11: Here's the latest from KOA News. I'm Carrie Mack. A college freshman from Colorado is one of two Ole Miss students found dead this week, with packages of kratom found near their bodies. Aiden Hamilton of Englewood was found dead in his dorm room on Monday. Law enforcement says the package kratom found near Hamilton was sold at a retail store. There's no word yet on whether Hamilton's death and the other students' deaths were related or whether the drug played a role. Mississippi officials are fast-tracking toxicology reports as the investigation continues. And the man who filed an ethics complaint against Representative Lauren Boebert says he plans to file a defamation lawsuit. American Muckrakers David Wheeler made allegations that Boebert had sexual relationships with three of her staffers. A Weld County judge granted a temporary protection order against him and ordered him to stay at least 100 yards away from Boebert. Wheeler says he plans to file a defamation lawsuit against Boebert on October 1st. And Colorado Senator John Hickenlooper says the Iran war has increased gas, diesel, and grocery prices for Americans.
12: For the average Colorado homebuyer, that difference adds up fast. That's a mortgage that's $280 more every month, almost $4,000 a year, and over $100,000 over the

0: worse than a 30-year mortgage.
1: Hickenlooper says President Trump unilaterally made the decision to enter this costly, unwanted war, and several RTD service changes take effect on Sunday.
2: The most noticeable change is the start of center-only bus lanes between Broadway and Colorado Boulevard as part of the East Colfax Bus Rapid Transit Project. There's also new hourly Skyride service between Longmont and DIA, and as part of the Downtown Rail Reconstruction Project, the T-Line will operate from Lincoln to Alameda, replacing some service formerly offered by the suspended H-Line. There are other changes as well, with RTD encouraging customers to use the NextRide mobile app for all the details. Chad Power, KOA.
1: From the Common Spirit Health KOA News Desk, I'm Carrie Mack on KOA.
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1: Another peace proposal. Good morning, I'm Gordon Deal, along with Nicole Murray, on this Friday, September 25th. Glad you could be with us. Here's what we have for you this hour.
2: Iran's foreign minister says Tehran has proposed a seven-day plan to end fighting, reopen the Strait of Hormuz, then discuss nukes.
1: A nor'easter is expected to deliver damaging winds, power outages, and heavy rain this weekend in New England.
2: President Trump hosted Chinese President Xi Jinping for a state dinner, but difficult issues remain unresolved.
1: And the risk and reward with GLP-1 medications for weight loss.
3: The benefits are certainly real in terms of the reduction in heart attacks and strokes by 20%, prevention of liver disease to becoming, you know, liver failure, the preservation of or treatment of sleep apnea, knee pain, osteoarthritis. It all is real benefits.
1: Dr. Michael Weintraub at NYU Langone on why weight returns when you stop taking GLP-1 meds. President Trump hosted Chinese President Xi Jinping for his state dinner last evening. The two leaders held bilateral talks in the Oval Office earlier in the day. It does not appear that anything of substance materialized on issues like Iran, Ukraine, and Taiwan. Still, Trump highlighted progress under a bilateral trade mechanism, citing what he described as increased market access for U.S. farmers and ranchers, while both leaders identified artificial intelligence as an area for cooperation.
4: As the leaders of our two nations, President Xi and I both understand that we represent different systems, but the ties between our people endure.
1: The Wall Street Journal says outside of the candlelit dinner is a bilateral relationship that is increasingly strained. As Trump pushes to bring an end to the war in Iran, China is buying oil from Tehran and shipping components used in drones and missiles to the Islamic Republic. They're also at odds over trade. The summit concludes today with a visit to the U.S. National Archives. Israeli Prime Minister Benjamin Netanyahu addressed the United Nations General Assembly as his country faces broad condemnation and growing isolation over Israel's actions in the Gaza Strip and the occupied West Bank. As Netanyahu took the stage yesterday, many attendees walked out. He started his remarks with, "If there are any other moral cowards who haven't yet left this hall, please do so now." Netanyahu is battling mounting criticism abroad over the Gaza war while campaigning for re-election at home ahead of an October 27 vote that he could lose. Referring to the terrorist attack by Hamas nearly 3 years ago, Netanyahu said that instead of collapsing, we rose and fought like lions.
5: I want to give you an idea of what this means for a country of 10 million. Proportionately, this is equal to 40,000 innocent Americans slaughtered in less than 24 hours. That's 16 times 9/11. 16 9/11s.
1: Leaders from Europe and the Middle East devoted at least some of their time at the UN to harshly denounce Israel. The battle over White House access is over for now for media organizations who had their credentials confiscated by the White House. Reporters from CNN, MS Now, and Politico were back on the beat hours after a federal judge ordered the Trump administration to restore them. Here's this morning's Mike Gavin.
6: Footage from MS Now and CNN showed their reporters gaining access to the White House and broadcasting from inside the gates hours after U.S. District Judge Timothy Kelly issued his order granting the outlets temporary relief. Politico also reported its correspondent was allowed to re-enter the grounds. Journalists from all three outlets were initially denied entry earlier yesterday morning, which prompted their attorneys to ask the court for an immediate hearing. They began getting back onto the complex around noon. The judge eventually said a hearing wasn't needed since the reporters' press passes were restored. Gordon.
1: Thank you, Mike. However, last night, MS Now and CNN reported that some of their journalists were blocked from covering the guest arrivals portion of the state dinner honoring China's Xi Jinping. Hey, if you've missed anything from today's show, you can always catch a podcast. It's available every day on Apple, Google, Spotify, or wherever you get your podcasts. 11 minutes after the hour on This Morning, America's First News. 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

0: is America's First News, preparing you for the day ahead with headlines and in-depth analysis. 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
1: Thanks for spending time with us. President Trump has told GOP voters to pretend he's on the midterm ballot, but Republican lawmakers who need every vote in November are increasingly finding ways to distance themselves from the president. Insight from Rachel Schilke, Congress reporter at Bloomberg Government. Rachel, what are you hearing?
2: Obviously, the war in Iran has not been popular among voters, and that's something that we've been seeing across polling. And when voters are kind of responding to their members at town halls and such. But what we haven't really seen lately has been Republicans, especially in competitive districts, willing to step up and say, hey, this is not right. We need a war to end. Until now, we had Representative Ashley Hinson from Iowa. We had Senate GOP candidate Mike Rogers in Michigan basically come out and say the war needs to end now. People are getting hit at the gas pumps, they're getting hit at the grocery stores, and we need to end it. And that was kind of a tune change, especially for Representative Hinson, who had been voting against these war powers resolutions. And so for her to kind of come out and say, hey, the war needs to end, and then continue to push for that, has been really surprising this week.
1: Is President Trump okay with this?
2: I think that right now President Trump is dealing with a lot of other things that have nothing to do with the war. And I wouldn't say with the war itself, but in the sense of how the war is impacting voters, there's other things that he has been vocal about on social media. And so we haven't really seen any pushback from him, especially against people like Hinson or Rogers. We even had Rep. Salazar. She came out and said that Trump's immigration policies went too far. He just kind of gave a muted response, which is not something we normally see from the president. Muted is not normally a word we would associate with him. So it seems like for now he's staying out of this. He's the White House and a lot of Republican flacks have said that there is no daylight between Trump and Republicans, that some people may have disagreements on some issues, but at the end of the day, they're all together. So right now, it seems like the White House isn't super worried about it. But if we see more people break away, then that could be a cause for alarm.
1: Congresswoman Salazar in Florida, her comments were significant, right? Because this was if she was really not happy with his immigration policy, and that was in a campaign ad, I believe, right?
2: Yeah, so she said very bluntly, she said the same Hispanics who helped you get to the White House in 2024 feel betrayed today. That's some pretty harsh language. Yeah. And it's something that is not super surprising coming from her. She has always been somebody, especially in the Republican Party, who has been very pro-immigration. She has tried to kind of reel her party in on some of the drastic language some of her colleagues use. But also, she's in a race that is pretty solid Republican, so she kind of has the ability to come out and say these things because she's not really in a competitive race. But then some strategists have said that it might also be a sign that her polling shows that not that she's completely underwater, but that there could be cause for concern that she could lose her seat. And so appealing to immigrants, not only in her district, but in her state, might also be a boost here for her campaign.
1: We're speaking with Rachel Schilke, Congress reporter at Bloomberg Government. The piece is called Republican Candidates Break Ranks with Trump as Midterms Near. Do presidents generally go through this when it comes to midterms? You know, in so many words, say, listen, do what you can to get reelected. We'll finish the rest later.
2: Yeah, I think that it's something, especially in a midterm cycle where the president isn't on the ballot. I think candidates in general have a bit more leg room to break away from their party leader. Obviously, Democrats right now don't really have a solid party leader, so there's not really one person that they're breaking away from. They are in the minority right now, so they're kind of capitalizing on all of these things that are happening with Republicans. But also at the same time, it is a possible test and will show how connected and united Republicans are heading into 2028, when Trump will no longer be on the ballot. They're going to be looking for a new leader, and whoever is going to become that leader is going to have to answer for a lot of the noise that has come from these midterms about the war and about the economy. And are Republicans going to continue to, in some respects, fight the fight that Trump is fighting, or is someone going to do something different? So it won't be, it's not a complete shock that we're seeing some members break away, but I think that a lot of strategists have said that it's a little too late, especially with less than 50 days.
1: That's just what I was going to ask you. If this were still primary season, I'm not sure these Republican candidates would be doing it for fear of getting primaried.
2: Absolutely. And we've seen President Trump go after people in that regard, which is why I think a lot of people were shocked that there wasn't some big blow up post. There wasn't, like, against Representative Salazar, against Representative Hinson for their comments. But there have been cases where he has been upset with votes that have been taken in Congress, and then they get their endorsement taken away from them. But then we've also seen the president give the endorsements back if they realize that they don't like the chances of that other primary candidate. So he kind of flips and flops a lot.
1: Thanks, Rachel. Rachel Schilke, Congress reporter at Bloomberg Government. This portion of the program is brought to you by Incogni. Authorities say a Kentucky officer ran the same two license plates 2,000 times. They belonged to the mother of his child. She had an order of protection against him. He didn't hack anything. He typed in a plate. Another incident, one of 120,000 cameras. The Washington Post found at least 50 more. Most were watching women. Audit logs show a police chief ran 600 searches on two plates. His ex's and her teenage daughters. Here's what nobody says. A plate tells you what she drives. It does not tell you where she sleeps. That info comes from a data broker. Things like home address, phone, relatives. Just for $2. 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Incogni sends removal requests to more than 420 data broker and people search sites, then follows up so you don't get relisted. 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
0: And now, the three big things you need to know. Number one.
3: President Trump has hosted President Xi Jinping for a state dinner, marking the Chinese leader's first White House visit in over a decade.
4: Americans and Chinese have always exchanged goods, knowledge, customs, and ideas. This has been the foundation of commerce and mutual respect between our countries, and together we can continue to build a relationship that promotes prosperity and security for future generations.
3: Difficult issues remain unresolved, including the Iran war, Taiwan, and AI.
0: Number two.
3: Prime Minister Benjamin Netanyahu defended Israel's actions in its war with Iran at the United Nations General Assembly as the country faces growing isolation over its conduct in the Gaza Strip.
5: Devastating Iran's nuclear facilities was hard. It was very hard to do. But for me, it was one of the easiest decisions I've ever had to make as prime minister.
3: Dozens of delegates walked out during his address.
0: Number three.
3: New York Senator Kirsten Gillibrand is criticizing the Trump administration for overlooking deteriorating conditions aboard the USS Abraham Lincoln during its months-long deployment.
6: It's not appropriate when you are hearing from families, from service members, from different personnel that there might well be crisis on board, that it's not taken seriously.
3: Navy officials earlier this week revealed that 8 sailors aboard the Lincoln attempted to commit suicide during its deployment. 2 20-year-old men have been arrested in connection with a hazing incident at the University of Wisconsin-Madison. Officials say dozens of 18-year-old men were found with injuries in a hot basement and were covered in food, condiments, and other liquids. Madison Police Captain Kip Harmon.
7: Several of these men had visible injuries consistent with being physically assaulted.
3: Braden Klein and Samuel Vane, the chapter's president and vice president, have been charged with hazing and disorderly conduct. Millions are on alert for a powerful nor'easter set to bring rain and wind to the Northeast this weekend. Waves up to 12 feet tall are possible along the East Coast through Saturday. Generation Z is calling you out, saying texters, especially millennials, need to stop using LOL at the end of every text message.
1: Why?
3: I would actually go the opposite way. I'd like to see you use LOL more. Okay.
1: Communicates like a lighter vibe.
3: Right. Like, yeah. Ha, ha, ha, ha.
1: 23 minutes after the hour.
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1: 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One simple request might help you score a lower mortgage rate as costs are soaring. Average 30-year rates hit 7.03% this week. First time they've surpassed 7% since the beginning of last year. Here's Veronica Dagger at the Wall Street Journal. Veronica, what can we ask of lenders?
17: They now have an option to also pull something called the Vantage score. The Vantage 4.0 score is another score, essentially. And if you ask your lender to do this before you get a mortgage, you might have a chance of getting a lower mortgage rate. Essentially, Vantage 4.0 and FICO have different scoring systems, and they weigh different things differently. So, for example, Vantage 4.0, if your landlord reports your rent payment, that can help your credit score. Utility bills are also counted in certain cases for the Vantage score. So by asking your lender to pull this other score, you might have the opportunity to get a higher score if the numbers work in your favor. It doesn't work for everyone, but it's another question to ask. Essentially, this is like a version of the shop around for your mortgage story. Just another strategy to do that. So when you're looking for a mortgage, you want to do a couple of things. You want to more than one offer. You want to ask various lenders, whether those are banks, whether those are credit unions or online providers, get a quote from them, find out what rate you're eligible for. And then this is another question on top of this, like, can you pull this other credit score for me? And then hopefully these are all some techniques you can use, lower your interest rate, ideally, in this environment where we're almost at 7% for the 30-year mortgage.
1: We're speaking with Veronica Dagger, personal finance reporter at the Wall Street Journal. The story is called The Simple Request That Could Lower Your Mortgage Rate. Explain the savings, I guess, over the long term. There was an example somebody gave on, like, a $400,000 home.
17: For example, a borrower could benefit, you know, for a $400,000 loan, a borrower with a FICO of 680 could get, say, a 6.95 rate on a 30-year fixed mortgage. If that same buyer had a 740 Vantage score, this mortgage broker I spoke to said he could give that person a 6.5% rate, saving that home buyer roughly $44,000 in interest over 30 years. He said this with the caveat that you don't always necessarily get a score under Vantage 4.0. Some people actually end up getting a higher score under FICO. Some people get a lower score under FICO. So the whole idea is to pull both scores and just see where you fall out with those scores, because you could be in a situation where you save.
1: Yeah. All right. So the Vantage, that's considered still like a realistic picture of someone's credit worthiness?
17: Yes, exactly.
1: Thanks, Veronica. Veronica Dagger, personal finance reporter at the Wall Street Journal. 30 minutes now after the hour on This Morning, America's First News.

0: Here's the latest from KOA News. Representative Lauren Boebert has been granted a temporary protection order against the man who filed a recent ethics complaint against her. American Muckrakers' David Wheeler claims Boebert had affairs with three staffers and arranged a $200,000 payment to a former aide to keep her from discussing the alleged relationship. Boebert denies the allegations, and a Weld County judge says Wheeler poses a credible risk of physical, psychological, and emotional harm to Boebert. And President Trump hosted Chinese President Xi Jinping to a lavish state dinner tonight at the White House.
1: President Xi also publicly confirming what was announced in April, that China will send two giant pandas, a male named Ping Ping and a female named Fu Shuang, to Zoo Atlanta in the coming days.
0: ABC's Melissa Dawn reporting. From the Common Spirit Health KOA News Desk, I'm Carrie Mack on KOA.
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0: 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This is America's First News, This Morning with Gordon Deal.
1: Thanks for spending time with us. Welcome into Friday, September 25. Gordon Deal with Nicole Murray. Some of our top stories and headlines. Trump hosts China's president at a state dinner, but sensitive issues remain. A nor'easter churned the surf off North Carolina and is now aiming for New England. Iran proposes a 7-day plan to end the war and reopen the Strait of Hormuz, putting nuke talks on the back burner. Nearly 24 states now calling on Congress to regulate AI. Falcons clobbered the Packers on Thursday Night Football, and the pro football player who paid for everyone else's lunch while out with his wife and mother-in-law. That story in about 20 minutes. This portion of the program is brought to you by Incogni. They can't scam you or spam you if they can't find you. Rely on Incogni to remove your info from databases used by scammers. Incogni.com/Gordon for 60% off. A new study suggests cardiovascular risks can rise after patients stop GLP-1 medications. What should patients understand about these findings? We're joined now by Dr. Michael Weintraub, endocrinologist and obesity medicine specialist at NYU Langone. Doctor, first off, how much do we know about these meds?
2: Well, we've actually had this family of medicines for 20 years. The first GLP-1 medicine actually was approved in 2005. So we do have a pretty good understanding about, you know, what are the potential side effects and how to navigate those side effects. Could there be something that's even rarer that we haven't yet discovered? Potentially. The benefits are certainly real in terms of the reduction in heart attacks and strokes by 20%, the prevention of liver disease to becoming, you know, liver failure, the preservation of or treatment of sleep apnea, knee pain, osteoarthritis. It all is real benefits. So that's when you got to think about, well, are all these beneficial in my particular case? And how do I weigh that against the known risks or even the potentially unknown, really rare side effects maybe we don't yet know, and that's where, you know, having someone on your side to really go through those who's knowledgeable about the medical benefits and risks is needed.
1: Yeah, we're speaking with Dr. Michael Weintraub, endocrinologist and obesity medicine specialist at NYU Langone. I guess these complications that we're now getting word of for when you stop a GLP-1, do they depend on, say, some sort of pre-existing condition?
2: Well, overall, if we stop the GLP-1 medicine, our appetite is going to return. The way that I like to think about this is...
1: I'm sorry, clarify. It is going to return? Is that what you said?
2: Yes. Yeah. We have weight regain. In the vast majority of people, not everybody, interestingly, but most. And that's because in somewhere in our adipose cells and our fat cells, there is some type of memory, that's feeding to the brain of saying, this is what my body weight set point is. And, you know, that is a certain weight. And when we take these medicines, it essentially lowers that body weight set point so that our appetite decreases and then we lose weight to this new body weight set point. When we stop these medicines, then that body weight set point rises. It returns back to what it was before. And that's what leads to this increase in appetite and increased food intake. And then we have weight regain.
1: Okay. And so is that part of why this new study, I guess, is saying that there are cardiovascular risks? I guess the same ones that existed before you lost the weight?
2: Yeah. So, you know, when we take the medicines, we're lowering that risk of cardiovascular disease or heart attacks and strokes. When we stop the medicine, we regain that weight, the risk comes back. I think still had benefit for the time that we took it. Would gosh darn be great if we could maintain that weight loss and then maintain those cardiovascular benefits. Interestingly, there is some signal that these medicines, even independent of the weight loss, in addition to the weight loss, they have some direct protective effect on the heart. By way of inflammation, by way of some other mechanism, we're still learning. But it seems like it's not just all about the weight loss with these medicines. These truly are cardioprotective. They really do improve our health, and not just when it comes to weight loss.
1: Yeah. How about stuff that's in the pipeline? Do you know what's ahead, say, in the coming months or years in terms of, I guess, fine-tuning these types of meds?
2: Mm-hmm. Yeah, I mean, that's really exciting, too, in terms of all the new developments that are coming out. You know, this is not a one-size-fits-all approach. Not everyone responds well to these GLP-1 medicines. Some people may have more side effects. Some people just might not have the weight loss that is quoted as average for reasons that we're still learning. But different medicines that have different ways of working, they simulate different, hormones that our body produces when we're full. Because they simulate different and unique satiety hormones, they have different ways of working and might work well in one person versus the other. So just having more choice is better because we're then able to mix and match or see which one works well with a particular person.
1: Dr. Michael Weintraub, endocrinologist and obesity medicine specialist at NYU Langone. 20 minutes now in front of the hour on This Morning, America's First News. Coming up next, the New York Islanders with bizarre new items at the concession stand.
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16: 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Be there.
1: Well, Glad you could be with us. Welcome into Friday. It is time now for the mic drop with this morning's Mike Gavin.
4: Good morning. Well, it's been a week for stories about stadium concessions. We have another one making the rounds today. Hockey season is around the corner, and the New York Islanders have revealed a new item that some might consider genius and others might call disgusting. It's a Nerds Gummy Cluster Grilled Cheese. And the name doesn't leave much to the imagination. It's a sourdough grilled cheese sandwich filled with brie cheese and Nerds Gummy Clusters. This food Frankenstein is described as crunchy sweet, and it's not the only unusual item coming to Long Island this season. Concession stands will also reportedly offer an uncrustable pulled pork tostada featuring a fried peanut butter and jelly sandwich topped with pulled pork and grape jelly barbecue sauce.
1: Yeah, big sellers, I'm sure, those things.
4: I mean, there's nobody who loves Nerds Gummy Clusters probably more than me. I have like an unhealthy relationship with them, especially for someone of my age who should be, you know, not really delving so deeply into those things. I love those things, but I do not want them anywhere near my grilled cheese.
1: I just think, you know, these are just like a couple of items that got slapped together. I don't find this particularly imaginative. It's just, hey, you know, hey, what do we have lying around? It's not like, whoa, these are some brand new spices on sandwiches. It's just kind of stuff thrown together.
4: This is literally what's lying around, right? Yeah. That's what it feels like. It doesn't feel like, you do wonder, you know, if that's not the case, then how did they come up with, is there a chef somewhere who actually thought that these flavors would marry well together? Yeah. I don't know.
1: I'm not like, this stuff, it is not really intriguing. It's just sort of weird.
4: Yeah.
1: I'll eat it happily, you know, but just be.
4: You'll eat it happily? You will? If I give you a Nerds Gummy Cluster Grilled Cheese, you're going to eat it happily?
1: Yeah, it just doesn't do anything for me. You know what I mean?
4: Okay.
1: I just find it unimaginative.
4: Wow, we are now desensitized, aren't we now?
1: Yeah.
4: Like, we don't even bat an eye anymore at the Nerds Gummy Cluster Grilled Cheese.
1: I want spices I've never heard of.
4: I see.
1: Those types of combos. Yeah. This is just weird.
4: It's just
1: silly.
4: Yeah, whatever was just sitting around in the concession stand jumbled together.
1: Yes.
4: Yes. And we know the life of a delivery driver, you can imagine, can be oftentimes monotonous and other times very surprising, since you never know what you'll encounter at your next stop. One Amazon driver in South Carolina got a dose of the latter, and the video has gone viral. In doorbell camera footage shared online, the driver is seen dropping off a package on a customer's doorstep, and then when he heads down the steps of the porch, he's met by a couple of guard chickens who scare him back up the stairs and eventually force him to jump over the railing and scurry back to his van. Commenters had plenty of laughs, but also didn't fault the driver for not messing with the birds, saying that anyone from the country knows chickens are not to be messed with. I don't want to say they were aggressive chickens, but they certainly didn't back down, right?
1: Yeah.
4: They backed him up the stairs.
1: And they yelled at him.
4: Yeah.
1: You know, a cock-a-doodle-doo, you know, as he was coming down, so...
4: Yeah, this is our porch. This is our house. Yeah. This is our property. You know, you've dropped off your package. Now go home.
1: Move
4: get out of here. Yeah.
1: I think you made the right choice. I think I probably would have made the same one. Just hopped over the railing. Was able to evade the chickens, get back in the Amazon truck, and presumably go on with his
4: day. Chickens were standing their ground.
1: 13 minutes now in front of the hour. On this morning, America's First News.
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1: 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A portfolio with sketches, revisions, and years of consistent work is a good sign. 8 minutes in front of the hour on this morning. Once again, here's Nicole Murray.
26: And now, the 3 big things you need to know. Number 1.
27: President Trump will follow up his summit with President Xi Jinping by taking the Chinese leader today to the U.S. National Archives. Here's Xi through a translator while at the White House.
28: Both China and the United States are great countries. And both the Chinese and American peoples are great peoples.
27: Difficult issues remain unresolved, including the Iran war, Taiwan, and AI. However, at the state dinner yesterday, Trump said he and Xi have, quote, never gotten along better.
26: Number 2.
27: The White House said it has restored access to reporters from CNN, MS Now, and Politico after a federal judge temporarily lifted a ban that President Trump had imposed. The order will be in place for 14 days.
26: Number 3.
27: Civil rights attorney Ben Crump has released findings from Nolan Wells' cell phone, claiming data had been deleted. Crump calling for an additional investigation into the teen's death.
29: We won't quit until we get to the truth. Today is another step on the journey to get to truth.
27: A grand jury in Mississippi found that no criminal charges were warranted after officials declared drowning to be the cause of death. A physician and medical director from UPMC Children's Hospital of Pittsburgh has been killed in an overnight stabbing that also left his wife injured in his home in Edgewood Borough. Officials say 46-year-old Dr. Idris Evans was attacked while he slept. A suspect has been taken into custody. A murder suspect and a police canine have been shot and killed when U.S. Marshals tried to make an arrest near an Oregon hotel. Portland Police Chief Bob Day says it was the dog's final shift before retirement.
0: Kyle served 6 years. Today is his last day of service. It was supposed to be a day of celebration and retirement. So we recognize that this impacts the Police Bureau family and the Portland family a little more personally.
27: The suspect, who police have not named, died at the scene. Teenagers are Google searching some weird phrases. The New York Post reports that some of the top searched slang terms include quiet on the creek and crine so far this year.
1: Crine?
27: Yeah, so crine is like an intentional misspelling of crying, and it's used to describe extreme laughter. So it's like, oh, crying.
1: These people made up the word. They have to look up the word?
27: Yeah, right?
1: Come on. 6 minutes in front of the hour.
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1: 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Bills wide receiver DJ Moore turned an ordinary Tuesday lunch into an unforgettable moment for diners at ZJ's Family Restaurant in Hamburg, picking up the tab for several tables after a stranger paid for his meal. WKBW Television says Carol Conklin and her friend were finishing lunch.

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5: From ABC News, I'm Brian Clark. Coastal flooding and strong winds could threaten millions from the Carolinas to New England this weekend. A possible nor'easter is bearing down, says ABC meteorologist Samara Theodore.
6: 50-mile-per-hour wind gusts, and I think the winds, that's where it gets its name from, a nor'easter. We're seeing these northeast winds drive into places like Poughkeepsie, New York City, Atlantic City, Boston, and Newport, taking some of the brunt of this system when it comes to the waves. Places like Bar Harbor and Portland, Maine, not remaining unscathed. Heavy rain and some pretty gusty winds as well.
5: The preparations are underway, including for boat owners like Bob Swanson in Rhode Island.
7: I'm taking some other precautions with extra fenders. I put some things around the boat in case it's blowing around.
5: It's not just the East Coast threatened by severe weather. ABC's Hannah Baton has more on what's going on in Hawaii.
8: Another weather threat taking aim at Hawaii. Tropical storm Nolo strengthened to a hurricane Thursday night as it approaches the Big Island. Areas in higher elevations could see nearly 3 feet of rain, with catastrophic flooding and mudslides a major concern.
5: President Trump welcomed China's Xi Jinping to the White House for a lavish state dinner, and major tech leaders were in attendance. The issue of artificial intelligence looms over the visit, says ABC's White House correspondent Mary Bruce.
9: The rapid growth of AI certainly is a critical issue for discussion here, and while the president did say that it would be a big topic of discussion, he said in a post before yesterday's summit that he wants to leave it exactly where it is. And he said that's China's position also. So it doesn't seem that much progress was made when it comes to the question of any possible future coordination between the U.S. and China on this issue.
5: And China's foreign ministry says she urged Trump to end the war with Iran through talks as soon as possible. New Jersey Governor Mikey Sherrill's calling for the resignation of her lieutenant governor after an investigation found credible evidence he sexually harassed women. You're listening to ABC News.
10: Well, it's a...
11: Here's the latest from KOA News. I'm Carrie Mack. Another case of Waymo causing some issues on the roads here in Denver. The driverless car made a wrong turn on Thursday onto a road closed for pavement resurfacing near Sloan's Lake. City transportation officials say the Waymo didn't mess things up too badly and no one was hurt. Colorado currently doesn't have a way to ticket Waymo vehicles when they violate traffic laws, although other states do. And a Fort Collins midwife and birth center owner are facing felony charges in relation to a case involving a distressed newborn. Tender Gifts Birth and Wellness Center's Althea Haldrica and midwife Brecklyn Abels were arrested earlier this month on charges of tampering with physical evidence and attempting to influence a public servant. According to court records, the woman will next appear in court in November. And a new way to stop wildfires before they can gain much ground is being looked into by Colorado's Division of Fire Prevention and Control. Center of Excellence for Advanced Technologies Tony Somogyi says the device is called PGSU.
12: Somewhere above the ground, it pushes all its water, all that 110 gallons out into an atomized cloud inside the fire and directly attacks the fire from within.
11: The PGSU is just in the testing phase right now. It'll weigh about 1,000 pounds and have to be retrieved after the fire is out. And an Aurora police officer and his canine, both stabbed during a crisis call, are adjusting to life after the attack.
13: I know that whenever they were unloading me from the ambulance, I kept asking about Cyrus and information about Cyrus. I knew he had been stabbed. I saw the individual and the knife. I just didn't know to what extent.
11: Cyrus, Officer Marcus Moore's canine partner,

0: has made a full recovery. On Sunday, the MC1 Foundation will hold its annual motorcycle honor run, with proceeds benefiting Officer Moore. That's the latest from the Common Spirit Health KOA News Desk. I'm Kerry Mack on KOA.
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1: Outreach from Tehran. Good morning, I'm Gordon Deal, along with Nicole Murray on this Friday, September 25th. Glad you could be with us. Here's what's up this hour.
2: Iran's foreign minister says the Islamic Republic has proposed a seven-day plan to end fighting and reopen the Strait of Hormuz.
1: After churning the surf off North Carolina, a nor'easter is targeting New England this weekend. Power outages are expected.
2: Leaders of AI companies say they want guardrails, but at least one expert says what they really want is publicity.
1: And the gym bros finding out that their wives and girlfriends aren't just doing casual stretches in that Pilates class.
3: I think what we've seen is that there's these really buff guys whose partners have been going for a long time, and the men have been kind of dismissive of what Pilates is. I don't think they even really know what it is. And basically, these wives and girlfriends are taking their partners to kind of humble them and show them, basically teach them a lesson.
1: Jamie Waters set the Wall Street Journal on the grueling workout known mostly to women. President Trump hosted Chinese President Xi Jinping for a state dinner last evening. The two held bilateral talks in the Oval Office earlier in the day. It does not appear that anything of substance materialized on issues like Iran, Ukraine, and Taiwan. Meanwhile, China's rapid military buildup and expansion of its nuclear program have alarmed American military planners and close U.S. allies in the region. Washington is also pushing China to release U.S. citizens it considers wrongfully detained on false charges. Trump and Xi delivered remarks in the East Room of the White House before the dinner.
4: Americans and Chinese have always exchanged goods, knowledge, customs, and ideas. This has been the foundation of commerce and mutual respect between our countries, and together we can continue to build a relationship that promotes prosperity and security for future generations.
1: In a sign of muted expectations for major commercial engagement, Xi did not bring a business delegation with him. Also of note here, the Trump administration wants China to answer allegations that it's conducted low-level nuclear tests. Israeli Prime Minister Benjamin Netanyahu addressed the United Nations General Assembly yesterday as his country faces broad condemnation and growing isolation over Israel's actions in the Gaza Strip and occupied West Bank. As Netanyahu took the stage, many attendees walked out. So he started his remarks with, "If there are any other moral cowards who have not yet left this hall, please do so now." On the war with Iran.
5: Devastating Iran's nuclear facilities was hard. It was very hard to do. But for me, it was one of the easiest decisions I've ever had to make as prime minister.
1: Netanyahu is battling mounting criticism abroad over the Gaza war while campaigning for re-election at home ahead of an October 27 vote that he could lose. Netanyahu used his address to berate New York Mayor Zohran Mamdani for calling him a war criminal, Western European leaders for what he called succumbing to anti-Semitic mobs, and to accuse both Qatar and Turkey of spreading lies about Israel. The battle over White House access is over for now for media organizations who had their credentials confiscated by the White House. Reporters from CNN, MS Now, and Politico were back on the beat yesterday, hours after a federal judge ordered the Trump administration to restore them. Here's this morning's Mike Gavin.
6: Footage from MS Now and CNN showed their reporters gaining access to the White House and broadcasting from inside the gates hours after U.S. District Judge Timothy Kelly issued his order granting the outlets temporary relief. Politico also reported its correspondent was allowed to re-enter the grounds. Journalists from all three outlets were initially denied entry earlier yesterday morning, which prompted their attorneys to ask the court for an immediate hearing. They began getting back onto the complex around noon. The judge eventually said a hearing wasn't needed since the reporters' press passes were restored. Gordon.
1: Thanks, Mike. However, last night, MS Now and CNN reported that some of their journalists were blocked from covering the guest arrivals portion of the state dinner honoring China's Xi Jinping. Hey, make sure to check out a podcast of today's program, which has stories you won't hear this hour. On the podcast today, the risks of stopping your GLP-1 medication and the emoji that Gen Z wants you to stop using. 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

0: Now, more than ever, where you get your news matters. Start your day with the facts. 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
1: Thanks for spending time with us. Welcome into Friday. Why do AI creators need government's help controlling it? An AI expert says, don't be fooled by requests for guardrails from the likes of OpenAI or Anthropic. Analysis from V.S. Subramanian, AI researcher and professor of computer science at Northwestern University in Evanston, Illinois. V.S., what do you make of these requests?
2: Well, the big tech firms are going in for IPOs in the very near future. They want as much publicity as they can possibly get. And many avenues exist for this publicity. One is telling people, oh, we've invented all these amazing things that will help you. That's good. Another avenue is to say, oh, we've invented all these amazing things, but bad guys could use them to kill you. That's another avenue to generate publicity. Fear has always generated publicity. This is no exception. So
1: wow.
2: Both good reasons and bad reasons.
1: So do you think these guys are kind of full of it here and are just seeking attention for their IPOs?
2: You know, I do want to say that there's some truth to both elements of what I just said. A lot of good is going to come out of AI, as it eventually may help us produce better drugs to cure diseases that we can't cure easily today. So that's good. But at the same time, those same technologies may enable bad actors to generate pathogens that might kill all of us. So there's some truth to both points they're making. It's the motivations that are more concerning.
1: I see. China also weighed in on this, saying that these companies want to tap the brakes on AI growth because China is ahead of the United States. Is there any truth to that?
2: Absolutely. So there's some truth to that. China is rapidly catching up in terms of core advances in AI. So, you know, if you'd asked me this question 10 years ago, Gordon, I'd have said China is far behind. Today, they have an outstanding education program that sends top students to the U.S., but is increasingly keeping more of those students in China. Moreover, many of those students come to the U.S., get degrees from top universities such as Northwestern, such as MIT. They go on to work for many of the big AI hyperscalers and large corporations that are innovating in the U.S. in AI today. And then they go back to China and help their country achieve parity with the U.S. So today, I would say we are still ahead in the U.S. and the West in terms of core AI, but China's catching up. We're ahead on chips as well, by maybe, you know, 4 or 5 years at least. But on things like data centers, we're falling behind. On things like energy production, we're falling behind. So China has reason to be optimistic, and we have reason to be concerned.
1: I see. We're speaking with V.S. Subramanian, AI researcher and also professor of computer science at Northwestern University. What guardrails do you think might be acceptable to firms like OpenAI, if any?
2: So I think the OpenAI and Anthropic and companies like them, so I can't attribute these to those specific companies, but in general, the big tech AI firms would like guardrails that protect them. So in other words, if somebody misuses some of their technology to create a pathogen, if somebody misuses their technology to figure out how to attack U.S. troops in the Middle East or elsewhere, they'd like to be covered from liability and risk. I get that completely. They cannot anticipate all possible malign uses of their technology. And it's not fair to expect them to do that when nobody can really anticipate how every bad actor on the planet is going to leverage that technology for malicious purposes. At the same time, they do have some responsibility to own the flaws in their products and make a good faith effort to fix them.
1: Finish up, if you would. You touched on it before about creating pathogens, for example. Do you see AI as a threat to humanity?
2: Over the centuries, Gordon, all new technology has posed new threats. And I don't see AI any differently. It offers a lot of benefits. I mean, if you go back even to the invention of the wheel, millennia back, people and armies could suddenly move a lot faster than and move supplies a lot faster than they could using other means. And that whoever adopted those technologies ended up becoming stronger. Whoever delayed ended up becoming weaker. I see the same thing here. So I don't think it's a threat to humanity if managed in a responsible manner.
1: Thanks, V.S. That is V.S. Subramanian, AI researcher and professor of computer science at Northwestern University. 20 minutes now after the hour on This Morning.
0: And now, America's first news. Things you need to know. Number one.
3: President Trump has hosted President Xi Jinping for a state dinner, marking the Chinese leader's first White House visit in over a decade.
4: As the leaders of our two nations, President Xi and I both understand that we represent different systems, but the ties between our people endure.
3: Difficult issues remain unresolved, including the Iran war, Taiwan, and AI.
0: Number two.
3: Prime Minister Benjamin Netanyahu defended Israel's actions in its war with Iran at the United Nations General Assembly as the country faces growing isolation over its conduct in the Gaza Strip. Netanyahu, as dozens of delegates walked out during his address.
5: If there are any other moral cowards who haven't yet left this hall, please do so now.
0: Number three.
3: New York Senator Kirsten Gillibrand is criticizing the Trump administration for overlooking deteriorating conditions aboard the USS Abraham Lincoln during its months-long deployment.
6: The lack of supplies, the lack of ability to have a break, to have dwell time, to have the rotation end at the appropriate time.
3: Navy officials earlier this week revealed that 8 sailors aboard the Lincoln attempted to commit suicide during its deployment. Iranian President Masoud Pezeshkian said he blames the U.S. for the Middle East conflict while denying the country's nuclear ambitions.
7: We do not wish to continue. It's America that must choose whether it wants to end this or not.
3: He spoke on Fox News. Nearly 24 states are calling on Congress to regulate artificial intelligence, warning that unchecked development could put Americans and the country at risk. The attorneys general of 23 states, along with the District of Columbia, signed a letter to congressional leaders yesterday. The Zoo Atlanta will be getting 2 pandas from China. They are named Ping Ping and Fu Sheng. The zoo, however, said they will not be sharing the pandas' arrival date.
1: Oh. Oh, top secret, huh?
3: I know. I'm like waiting on the edge of my seat. Pandas have got to be like one of my favorite animals.
1: Ping Ping. I like that name.
3: Yeah, right? Ping, Ping. They're so cute. They're furry. And did you know they eat and sleep for like 12 hours a day?
1: Wait, do they alternate? Like eat for 12 hours and then sleep? That's
3: Yeah. Like 12 hours at a time is from what I found.
1: That's a great approach to living, man.
3: Right?
1: 22 minutes after the hour.
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1: Thanks for being with us. Boyfriends and husbands are learning the hard way that their female companions are not going to 7 a.m. classes just to stretch. Gym bros severely underestimate the difficulty of Pilates or its high-intensity offshoots. Jamie Waters, columnist at the Wall Street Journal, is but one example. Jamie, what have you noticed?
16: It's this very kind of amusing trend where, you know, Pilates has tended to be a discipline that's been dominated by women. And I think what we've seen is that there's these really buff guys whose partners have been going for a long time, and the men have been kind of dismissive of what Pilates is. I don't think they even really know what it is, but they know it's often done on like a reformer machine, which is those sliding machines. And I think they think there's a lot of stretching involved. And basically, these wives and girlfriends are taking their partners to kind of humble them and show them, basically teach them a lesson. Because you say you've done Pilates. I did it as part of this story, having never done it before. And obviously, I mean, it is extremely difficult. And it's like a very different kind of exercise. It's like focused on like low impact, often slow burn, focus on posture, on core. It's like a different way of exercising compared to like some of the like burpees or bench presses or whatever, but it's like equally painful in a different way. So essentially these big buff guys are being humbled, which is, much to the delight of their partners.
1: Right. Explain the reformer machine best you can.
16: Basically, it's kind of like a sliding machine. It has like a spring system, and basically it adds resistance to any different moves. So you have like cables attached to it. You can use it for, planks and things like that. And it adds resistance basically. So depending on how many springs are attached, it can be more or less resistance. And sometimes less resistance can be harder. You can tell from my description that I am a total newbie at Pilates.
1: We're speaking with Jamie Waters, columnist for the Wall Street Journal. His piece is called Gym Bros Are Going to Pilates and Leaving Shaking Like a Chihuahua. You said you actually slipped off yours when you were getting on the reformer?
16: Yeah, so, I mean, for this story, I was like, well, I have to try it out. And my sister is a self-proclaimed Pilates princess. So she was like, come with me, I'll show you the ropes. I thought she was going to be really supportive. In fact, she was kind of laughing hysterically as I managed to fall off the machine. I mean, It requires so much, in my defense, it requires so much coordination because you're obviously learning all these new moves. There's like cables going on. You're lifting your legs and doing scissor kicks and all these things using your hip flexor muscles. I didn't even know really what those were. And then all the while you're on a machine that's sliding up and down. You know, the machine is in constantly moving. I felt like I was kind of like at a circus or something. And yes, I did fall off the reformer machine, which is higher than you would expect. But my sister thought it was hilarious, so it made her day at least.
1: And as you point out, I mean, typically there's no breaks in Pilates.
16: Yeah, so for me, this was one of the biggest things because I do go to HIIT classes. I run, you know, I do work out. And you get so many water breaks in those classes. And in the Pilates classes I went to about four. They kind of ranged in technique, you know, because there is kind of a wide range of offshoots of Pilates these days. None of them offered breaks. And the one I was most appalled by was what they called the reset was an ab plank, which is not a reset. Like, that is a workout in itself.
1: Right, resting while doing a plank. Jamie Waters, columnist at the Wall Street Journal. 30 minutes now after the hour.

0: the latest from KOA News. McDonald's investing $8.5 billion over the next decade to modernize restaurants, expand technology, and attract more customers.
1: Mickey D's plan includes updated kitchens, more AI, expanded rewards, and new menu items, including chicken bowls, snack wraps, and egg bites. McDonald's says its AI tools will free up employees to focus on customers and food preparation. They're also expanding their coffee and drink offerings. I'm Scott Carr.
0: The federal government giving Colorado $250 million to tie the county's eastern and western power grids together.
2: This frees up the congestion, allows more electricity to flow in both directions, both from Texas up to Colorado and vice versa. So to really help provide grid reliability and resilience.
0: U.S. Department of Energy Assistant Secretary Tim Walsh. From the Common Spirit Health KOA News Desk, I'm Carrie Mack on KOA.
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1: Thanks for spending time with us. Welcome into Friday, September 25th. Gordon Deal with Nicole Murray. Some of our top stories and headlines. Iran proposes a seven-day plan to end the war and reopen the Strait of Hormuz, putting nuclear talks on the back burner. Trump administration wants China to answer questions about conducting low-level nuclear tests. A nor'easter is aiming for New England this weekend after dropping a calling card off North Carolina. Starbucks closing 250 underperforming cafes. Falcons overwhelm the Packers on Thursday Night Football. And why strangers are helping an elderly man from Texas who's taken on a backbreaking job. That story in about 20 minutes. The midterm elections are a referendum on the Trump presidency. President Trump has delivered on some promises and fallen down in other areas. Analysis from Peter Morici, economist at the University of Maryland. Peter, how do you see it?
2: Well, he certainly has delivered on deregulation. He's doing about as much as a president can. You know, people try to block you in court. And he's given AI the kind of free rein it needs to deliver growth and prosperity in the long term. And he's gone after cultural institutions and problems that have long been necessary to address, like the what goes on in American universities and so forth, and cultural institutions. Terribly biased they are. But on key economic issues, and let's face it, people vote on their stomachs, like armies. The tariffs have raised prices. The immigration policies have probably raised prices and unemployment. And his muscular foreign policy has simply backfired. I mean, you know, the war wasn't over in 2 months, and he didn't follow through, if it was possible to do that. And we're in a quagmire. The price of diesel is going to ripple through the economy and continue inflation through the end of the year. Diesel is so important. People don't realize that because we don't use it much in our cars.
1: Was there a particular tariff on a particular country that seemed especially hurtful, or perhaps more than one tariff? Or is it just the blanket policy you don't like?
2: The blanket policy. I don't see a problem with tariff in China. They're a pain. Or tariffing, say, some subsidized steel. But when you start tariffing the metal in a tin can, which is so tiny, it's silly. He's created an administrative nightmare. And by the way, because they haven't focused on China, China's stuff is still getting in, but it's getting in embodied in the products of countries from third countries. They use their components and send them here. There was an interesting article in Bloomberg about that yesterday. And I suspected that would happen. If we only focused on China, we could deal with that. But they're so random and, frankly, scattershot. He operates on impulse too much. And it just is losing its effect. Now, the immigration policy is terribly deleterious. In communities where ICE enforcement has been most intense, the employment of high school graduates without a college education, men, has gone down. The reason is often immigrants provide labor skills that are complementary to skills we have. For example, go to a construction project here and try to find a real mason, not someone who's putting up a panel, who isn't from Central America or South America. It's hard. Well, if builders can't get masons and drywall people, technicians who are often Hispanic as well, then they build less and electricians have less work.
1: We're speaking with Peter Morici, economist and professor emeritus of business at the University of Maryland. He's written an opinion piece for The Washington Times called The Midterms Put Trump's Economy on Trial. Finish your thoughts on immigration.
2: By the way, the same thing happened with Obama's deportations. He deported a lot of people. He just did it, you know, more gently. And during the 1930s, during the Depression, we deported a lot of people. And there are studies of all these things. We have a clear track record of this stuff. It's actually lowered the wages of high school graduates in those communities. The same thing is going to apply in high tech. You know, it's such a high percentage of our workers, you know, being basically immigrants who come here and study and then take jobs or come in on those visas, those H-1 visas, it's going to slow progress there as well. And that doesn't help us at all. Now, they really have a very wrong-headed view of how to structure a labor force, how to structure a tariff and so forth. And that's why we have the kind of inflation we do. So to say that he's mishandled the economy is a correct assessment. Now, would Kamala Harris have handled it any better? We can only speculate, probably not, because everything they do is of a Mondami kind, so that he's probably no worse for us, but that's not how he's going to be judged. He's going to be judged on his performance. He said he was going to lower prices, and they've gone up.
1: What are the recession odds right now, Peter?
2: Kind of low. Unless the Democrats manage to really derail artificial intelligence, kind of low. The artificial intelligence sector is so large. It's bigger than anything we've ever done. The canal boom, the railroad boom, electrification as a share of GDP, and that creating of the internet and so forth. Investment in that sector, those sectors related to that are going up. Investment, construction, and every other aspect of the economy is going down.
1: Thanks, Peter. Peter Morici, economist at the University of Maryland, writing for The Washington Times. 20 minutes now in front of the hour. On This Morning, America's First News. Coming up next, how do you upcharge for the lettuce and tomato on a BLT?
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0: Thanks for being with us. Welcome into Friday. It is time now for the Mic Drop with This Morning's Mike Gavin.
1: Good morning. Well, it's always fun to check in on the everyday things that are annoying people and getting the rest of us talking. Let's start at the bagel store where some people might be headed this morning. One New York City woman named Kaya posted on TikTok about what happened when she tried to order a simple BLT sandwich on a bagel. A BLT, of course, is a bacon, lettuce, and tomato sandwich, and that was supposed to cost $9 at the store Kaya was in. Everything she says was perfectly normal until she got to the register and found a $2 upcharge on her bagel. She asked why and was told that it was $1 extra for the lettuce and $1 extra for the tomato on a BLT.
2: What?
1: The upcharge was so upsetting that Kaya started to think that the world she's inhabiting isn't real and she wants out of this simulation. The post went viral and commenters chimed in with empathetic outrage. Many said that she should have just walked out of the store. Some shared their own bogus upcharge experiences, with one claiming that they ordered an iced coffee and got charged for the ice and the cup.
0: Man, what happened here?
1: Yeah.
0: It's almost like this is left over from some, spike in lettuce prices or something that they left it on. But
1: yeah,
0: tomatoes?
1: Yeah, I mean, she you know, tried to argue with the workers, and I guess, you know, came down from the boss. They have to charge extra for lettuce and for tomato, even somehow on a BLT. Now, I don't know if the actual owner was there. I think maybe something got lost in the translation. Like, the owner said you got to charge for lettuce and tomato. I don't think they probably meant to put it on a BLT, to have that extra charge on a BLT.
0: I see.
1: I think maybe the workers were just saying, we're supposed to charge for lettuce and tomato blanketly. It didn't really matter.
0: Right.
1: But I think if the owner was there and knew that they were charging for a BLT, they probably would have said no.
0: I see. So if you were ordering a cheeseburger, for example,
1: right,
0: it would be extra for the lettuce and tomato,
1: yeah,
0: but not for a BLT.
1: Not on a BLT, which is supposed to come with it.
0: I guess I could see that.
1: Yeah. And, you know, you don't even have to leave the house to be sent into a rage. This one comes from the bathroom. A wife posted a picture to Reddit of a full toilet paper roll sitting on top of an empty roll still attached to the dispenser, with no attempt having been made to load the new roll into the dispenser. The wife's caption read, "Lord, give me strength." And she indicated that it was her husband's handiwork. Hundreds commented, with many saying that their significant other and this woman's husband would probably be good friends. Others pointed out that if this is the worst thing she has to deal with, the marriage will be just fine.
0: Yeah. I do this.
1: You do.
0: But there's still at least a little bit of toilet paper left on the existing roll.
1: Because you don't want to waste that one shred of toilet paper that's left.
0: I know that the next person who's going to use it is likely going to run out.
1: Yes.
0: But I don't want to waste those three or four squares that might be left. So I put the new roll there, you know, ready for use. Leaving it completely empty, I may have on occasion forgotten, but I wouldn't do that deliberately.
1: I mean, I could see that, I guess. I know how important this is to women. My girlfriend, who I've been with for nearly 9 years now, I walked on water the first time that I actually changed the toilet roll, that I actually put the new roll on there, because she said her husband, ex-husband, never did that the entire time that they were together.
0: Wow.
1: And I mean, if I wasn't already in, I was completely in after changing the toilet paper roll.
0: How selfish could you possibly be for the person behind you?
1: Yeah, you don't have to do much sometimes to win over a lady's heart.
0: 13 minutes now in front of the hour.
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0: Thanks for joining us. Generative AI has become so popular and inexpensive, anyone can churn out content in seconds for next to nothing. The market's flooded with this stuff. Money.com has ways to avoid spending on AI slop. For books, you want to closely inspect a book sample, the author, and the publisher before buying. You want to look for repetitive passages, a thin author history, and be especially skeptical if a book boasts unverified advice. Alternatively, you can search for books on platforms with heavier restrictions on AI content like Barnes & Noble and Bookshop.org, which exclude AI-generated books unless they are clearly labeled. 8 minutes now in front of the hour on This Morning. Once again, here's Nicole Murray.
9: And now, the three big things you need to know. Number one.
10: President Trump will follow up his summit with President Xi Jinping by taking the Chinese leader to the U.S. National Archives today. Here's Xi through a translator while at the White House.
11: I am visiting the United States at President Trump's invitation to carry on our friendship, expand cooperation, and promote the well-being of both our peoples.
10: Difficult issues remain unresolved, including the Iran war, Taiwan, and AI.
9: Number two.
10: The White House said it has restored access to reporters from CNN, MS Now, and Politico after a federal judge temporarily lifted a ban that President Trump had imposed. The order will be in place for 14 days.
9: Number three.
10: Civil rights attorney Ben Crump has released findings from Nolan Wells' cell phone claiming data had been deleted. Crump calling for an additional investigation into the teen's death.
12: We would hope that everybody who says they're Nolan's friends won't deal with distractions, but will be laser focused like us and get to the truth of what happened.
10: A grand jury in Mississippi found that no criminal charges are warranted after officials declared drowning to be the cause of death. A physician and medical director from UPMC Children's Hospital of Pittsburgh has been killed in an overnight stabbing that also left his wife injured in his home in Edgewood Borough. Officials say 46-year-old Dr. Idris Evans was attacked while he slept. A suspect has been taken into custody. Starbucks plans to close 250 North American stores later this week. It is the second big round of store closures under Chairman and CEO Brian Nickel. A job candidate is going viral after walking out of an interview when the CEO reportedly arrived 70 minutes late with no apology or explanation. The applicant later emailed the CEO saying he had rejected the company.
0: Good. Yeah. Well, I mean, I hope he has a job as backup.
10: I don't think he did, but how do you think you would handle it if someone was that late for an interview? Like, you're just sitting around waiting. Like, do you start doing like the tap in and like do you, how do you handle it?
0: Am I rich? Do I need the job?
10: You need the job.
0: Yeah, I'm probably sticking around.
10: Yeah.
0: I'm desperate. I got to bite the bullet.
10: I don't know. Yeah, I don't know if I'd have the guts to go about any job interview like this. Even if I'm rich, like, you never want to burn the bridge, no?
0: Correct. 6 minutes now in front of the hour. On This Morning, America's First News.
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with us. Online donors are rallying around an 81-year-old man from Texas who has taken on difficult work, the only job he could land, to help pay for his wife's health care needs. Donald Johnson works as an independent contractor delivering lost luggage, and he was doing the grueling work when Erin Howell in a Dallas suburb saw him struggling with some of the heavier bags. She spotted him on her door cam carrying her heavy luggage up a steep flight of stairs with great effort. Her bags had been lost on a recent flight. So she

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8: 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Fox 31 pinpoint weather, partly sunny today as our high temperature will warm up to the mid-70s. We do have another round of some late-day storms in the forecast. Overnight low dipping down into the low 50s, plenty of sunshine for the weekend, as highs will be reaching back up into the mid-80s for the next days, tomorrow and Sunday. Mostly cloudy skies right now, 58 in Denver. Colorado's energy grid is getting a big boost, which could eventually lower your electric bill.
9: The nation's two main power grids are being connected in Colorado. U.S. Department of Energy Assistant Secretary Tim Walsh says the project was chosen from a list of the 31 highest priority proposals.
10: Colorado ended up being the recipient of the largest amount, $250 million.
9: Leaders say the project will triple the state's energy availability and limit outages. It's part of a larger plan to connect Colorado to a multi-state pool of grids. Connor Shreve, KOA.
8: Another case of Waymo causing more issues on the roads here in Denver, as the driverless car made a wrong turn yesterday onto a road that's closed for pavement resurfacing near Sloan's Lake. City transportation officials say that the Waymo didn't mess things up too badly and no one was injured. Colorado currently doesn't have a way to ticket Waymo vehicles when they violate traffic laws, although other states do. The Colorado Supreme Court dismissing a case involving a snowboarder who was hit by a snowmobile at Breckenridge back in 2020.
11: John Litterer was snowboarding at the resort when an employee ran into him with a snowmobile. He sued Vail Resorts, the ownership group, over the crash. But while the case was pending, Litterer bought an epic season pass. The court rules that by agreeing to the terms of the pass, he waives his right to continue his existing lawsuit. Carrie Mack, KOA.
8: An annual police motorcycle ride this weekend will honor and raise money for Aurora Police Officer Mark Moore, who was stabbed while answering a call last November. Moore has undergone 3 surgeries since attack and continues to recover.
12: My wife, Shelley, is still coming to terms with it. She had to make the decision whether I lost my facial expressions or my hearing. And so, you know, that was a tough decision for her, and it was the right decision.
8: He tells Fox 31 his canine Cyrus was also stabbed and was taken out of service as he recovers. The MC1 Foundation will gather at Columbine High School Sunday morning at 8 o'clock for last-minute registration, with opening ceremonies starting at 9. 16 members of Colorado Task Force 1 will be flying out of DIA this morning and heading to Hawaii, where people are boarding up and preparing for Hurricane Nolo to help people there prepare and deal with the aftermath.
13: The West Metro Fire Team is preparing to help out with water search and rescue operations. They're one of 28 emergency teams across the country trained in rescues and medical care in natural disasters. This isn't the team's first trip to the Big Island. They were deployed there back in 2023 following destructive wildfires. Brenda Stewart, KOA.
8: Hawaii's governor and several mayors

0: asking people to head to shelters ahead of the storm. The National Weather Service's hurricane director, Michael Brennan, says they could see as much as 2 feet of water in some areas.
1: We are expecting very heavy rainfall across portions of the Big Island and Maui that could lead to life-threatening and potentially catastrophic flash flooding and mudslides.
0: The southeastern area of the state could get hit the hardest. That's the area still recovering from Hurricane Lala last month. And the other side of the country also bracing for a lot of rain as a nor'easter is moving in.
2: We're looking at anywhere from moderate, in some cases major flooding. A few spots there still in the minor area, but those winds are pushing all of that water up along the coast, beginning to see some of those heavy rounds of rain. Really thinking more on the north end of this storm first. Massachusetts, the Cape, Boston, those will be some of the areas that get hit first. And then this slowly drifts its way up. Wind and rain lasting most of the weekend. Places like New York City, over to Long Island, up towards Boston, those are going to be some of the spots that are hit the hardest with this entire system.
0: Fox News meteorologist Adam Klotz. Colorado's Division of Fire Prevention and Control is looking into a new way to put out wildfires before they can grow out of control. Aerial firefighting project manager Tony Simigi says the device is called PGSU.
3: It's 110-gallon water tank with wings, basically. And we aim to disconnect the water delivery system from a wildland aircraft and drop it in the heart of a fire.
0: They believe it'll help firefighters reach new and emerging fires earlier in remote or difficult to access areas.
4: May all of our people know a future of harmony, peace, and success.
0: President Trump and China's leader wrapping up a day of meetings with a formal state dinner last night.
5: Chinese President Xi Jinping was greeted with military bands, a troop review, and flyover as he and his wife arrived here for a state visit hosted by the First Lady and President Trump.
4: Remarkably, this is our first time meeting together here at the White House. And as President Xi has already seen, a lot has changed since he was last here.
5: The president toured the South Lawn with Xi, showing off a new Marine One helipad.
4: He's an expert on stone, aside from many other things, and he loves good credit.
5: During an Oval Office meeting, the two leaders were expected to discuss tariffs and trade, the wars in Ukraine and Iran, and artificial intelligence.
0: That's Fox's Jared Halpern. President Xi also confirming that China will soon send two giant pandas to the Atlanta Zoo, calling the animals a show of friendship between the U.S. and China. Senators narrowly rejecting a war powers resolution yesterday, the 14th time the Senate has sought to end the president's military action in Iran. And Israeli Prime Minister Benjamin Netanyahu delivering a fiery speech at the UN yesterday. Dozens of diplomats walking out as Netanyahu approached the podium. Netanyahu calling them out while also defending Israel's military action against Iran.
6: If there are any other moral cowards, devastating Iran's nuclear facilities was hard. But for me, it was one of the easiest decisions.
0: New York City police arrested more than 100 protesters outside the UN building, who authorities say were blocking traffic and refusing to disperse. You're up to date on Colorado's Morning News from the Common Spirit Health KOA News Desk. I'm Gina Gondek. Keenan Dixon joining us. Latest check of business and money news. And Keenan, the unusually warm winter still having some impacts across the state.
7: Produce farmers facing unique challenges this year with a dry winter and drought conditions, adding stress to an industry that's already strained.
8: I am native to Colorado, and I've been thinking about water since I was about 6 years old.
7: That's co-manager Vila Family Farms in Delta County, Reagan Choi. After losing crop to a late freeze directly after a warm winter, a lack of water is now threatening farmers that are already navigating a tightrope.
8: Almost every grower in the state is a very small operation where just a few people are trying to fulfill all the roles with extremely slim margins. And it's been hard on a lot of farmers.
7: Choi is hopeful the upcoming Super El Nino winter will not only provide some normalcy for her apple trees, but also give some relief to the state's water levels. It's a trend Denver continues to feel as companies move their headquarters out of the city and ultimately out of the state. Badass Coffee of Hawaii is the latest to do that. The Hawaii-founded company has 49 stores nationwide. It's moving its headquarters from Denver, where it's been since 2019, to Lexington, Kentucky now. The business plan plans to expand its East Coast presence while adding what they call destination locations, growing to 55 stores by the end of the year. And in the middle of pumpkin spice latte season, Starbucks is closing hundreds of underperforming stores.
9: In a memo to employees, Starbucks CEO Brian Nichols says a company will be closing 250 stores out of over 18,000 stores worldwide. Nichols also saying about 1,000 stores will get uplifts, as he calls them. He's been focused on enhancing the in-store experience as a chain fends off competition from other companies like McDonald's, which has been going all in on high-margin beverages. Nichols says those working at Starbucks locations who will be closing will be notified this week. Alex Stone, EBC News.
7: And mortgage rates up over 7% for the first time in nearly 2 years. According to data released by Freddie Mac, the average 30-year fixed mortgage rate went up to 7.03% this week. It's the fifth straight week of rising mortgage rates, putting more stress on housing affordability. You're up to date on the latest business and money news.
0: Taking a look at your early Friday morning drive, we head to the KOA Traffic Center and say good morning to Chris McLaughlin.
10: Hey, good morning, and we are off to a nice quiet start for our Friday morning commute. Traffic is looking good up and down I-25, still just light building traffic on all our major metro highways. If you are heading out to DIA this morning, no problems on Peña Boulevard. That is a nice clean drive, and if you happen to be heading up to the higher elevations, get your weekend started early, no problems on westbound I-70 at this point. So overall, we are looking good. I'm Chris McLaughlin on KOA, 850 AM and 94.1 FM.
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7: The Rockies' final home series of the season ends in a sweep with the Diamondbacks finishing it off with a 12-8 win at Coors Field. September was brutal to the Rockies and still is, winning just three times since September 2nd, going 3-16 in that stretch with three games to go now. One of the only bright spots for the team is rookie first baseman TJ Rumfield, who could be up for Rookie of the Year.
14: 3-2 is hit to right field, and it will drop fair. It's going to roll to the corner. TJ Rumfield, an RBI double.
7: Jack Corrigan with the call on the KOA Rockies Radio Network. He has the seventh highest batting average in baseball, hitting .297 this year. That's good enough to be best among all National League qualified rookies by 15 points going into the final weekend of the regular season. The Rockies acquired Rumfield in a January trade with the Yankees. As for what the Rockies need to do to be better next year, manager Warren Schaefer said it.
15: We just need to be better overall. You can nitpick here and there, but you know, we gotta take more runs off the board for the other team and score more runs.
7: Sounds simple enough. Some hope for Rockies fans. The Chicago White Sox are the first team in baseball history to make the playoffs after having back-to-back 100 loss seasons. They had three in a row, including the worst season in baseball history 2 years ago. The Rockies have lost 100 games in four straight seasons, and as luck has it, the two teams will meet to end the regular season on Chicago's South Side starting tonight. KOA coverage begins at 5 o'clock. And the Atlanta Falcons might have found something offensively with third-year quarterback Michael Penix Jr. in the starting lineup after having two different backup quarterbacks throw passes through the first 2 weeks of the season and scoring just 16 total points. Atlanta gave the reins to Penix, who took his team to Green Bay and dominated the Packers.
16: Falcons with a third and goal at the Packer 5. Robinson in motion out of the backfield. Shotgun snap. Penix throws for the end zone. It is caught. It's a touchdown. It's Austin Hooper.
7: That's Kevin Kugler with the call on Westwood 1. That touchdown ended up being the game winner in just the second quarter. The only touchdown toss for Michael Penix Jr., but everything else was working offensively in the 35-14 win. Penix finished with 256 passing yards, while Bijan Robinson ran for 194 yards on 29 carries. Finding pay dirt twice, his 194 yards were matched by receiver Drake London on 9 catches. It's the third time Robinson and London each had 150 or more yards in a single game, the most by any pair of teammates in NFL history. I'm Keenan Dixon on KOA, home of the Buffs, Broncos, and Rockies, and KOA Sports today at 3.
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10: So many weekend events to get to today. We'll have the full rundown coming up in just a minute. Taking a look at your early Friday morning drive first, let's go to the KOA Traffic Center with Chris McLaughlin.
27: Only one accident on the board. It's Buckley in Mexico in Aurora, so watch for emergency crews there. But taking a look at our metro area highways, light building traffic for your Friday morning. No delays so far between North Glen and Castle Rock either direction. I-70 looking fantastic as you work your way across from Aurora out to the Golden area. If you're traveling up to the higher elevations, so far, so good. So nice, quiet, good start, good drive times at this check. I'm Chris McLaughlin on KOA, 850 AM and 94.1 FM.
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0: KOA News Time 519. Gina Gundek on Colorado's Morning News, highlighting a number of events taking place in and around the Denver area for what will be a pretty pleasant September weekend. Wow, we're already looking at the last weekend in September. You can enjoy a free pancake breakfast tomorrow with the Arapahoe County Sheriff's Department. KOA's Brenda Stewart will be out at Broncos Parkway to meet the canines.
1: In addition to breakfast, the deputies are offering canine demonstrations, a chance to meet their mounted patrol horses and school therapy dogs. The kids will enjoy climbing into a patrol car or fire truck. You'll also get a chance to meet the drone team, bomb squad, and SWAT teams, and to tour the emergency dispatch station.
0: The event takes place at the Arapahoe County Sheriff's Office on East Broncos Parkway in Centennial, 8 until noon tomorrow. KOA's Connor Shreve says Colorado's largest fall family entertainment destination is back for the season.
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0: KOA's David Kale. There's also Oktoberfest happening in Broomfield. It runs from 5 until 9 o'clock tonight, noon until 8 o'clock tomorrow at the Holy Comforter Episcopal Church on West 10th Avenue with more than 50 local vendors, traditional polka music, and plenty of kids' games. Proceeds benefit LC Hope Ministries and communities. Hot air balloons will be filling the morning sky in Greeley. KOA's Carrie Mack explains.
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0: You could take a walk around Denver's Sloan Lake to celebrate brain tumor survivors. 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I'll be in attendance supporting a friend at the event. Parker Parks and Recreation saying goodbye to summertime. The So Long to Summer 5K and 10K gets underway at 8 o'clock tomorrow morning at Salisbury Equestrian Park and Sports Complex. Participants get a race shirt, bib, and post-race pancake breakfast and beer. And then stick around in Parker for their Fall Fest. KOA's lead Parker correspondent Chad Bauer has the details.
5: 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There's plenty to see and do, including an artisan market, historical exhibits, carnival games, an inflatable corn maze, beer garden, and live music. 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All the details can be found at parkerco.gov.
0: Plenty of other fall festivals, including one in Sheridan. It's the 37th annual Sheridan Celebrates Festival. It begins with a breakfast burritos at Sheridan City Hall lawn starting at 9 o'clock tomorrow morning, leading to a children's parade and a grand parade at 11 o'clock starting at the Fort Logan Northgate School. Then stick around for live music and other activities until 3. And Douglas County's Fall Festival is also this weekend.
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0: That's KOA's Mindy Stone. And what's fall without cider? KOA's Nia Bender.
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0: It's once again time for the Tarantula Festival in downtown La Junta. 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Celebrate Colorado's Asian American, Native Hawaiian, and Pacific Islander heritage this weekend in Brighton. 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The Tony Award-winning musical, The Outsiders, on stage at the Buell Theater in Denver through Sunday. You can check out tickets and showtimes at denvercenter.org. Meet the artists behind the iconic Rolling Stones Lips and Tongue logo in Denver this weekend. Artist Ruby Mazur will be at Fascination Street Fine Art Gallery on South Broadway tomorrow, 3 p.m. to 8 p.m. and Sunday, 2 p.m. to 7 p.m. with a collection of his artwork to purchase. You can also say hi to Ross Kaminsky at Fascination Street tomorrow from 3 to 6. Willie B. will be there doing a remote from the gallery from 4 to 6 tomorrow. In sports, of course, the Broncos taking on the Los Angeles Rams Sunday night in Power Field at Mile High on a national broadcast of NBC's Sunday Night Football. Our KOA coverage will get underway at 9 a.m., kickoff at 6:15. Skiers and boarders, it's time to get back into shape this season as Snow Shape is back at Red Rocks for your winter season conditioning. The outdoor Red Rocks fitness class takes place tomorrow at 8 a.m. In concert news, Bruno Mars bringing his first headlining tour in nearly a decade to Colorado Springs. It's the Romantics Tour. It'll be at Falcon Stadium coming up tomorrow and Sunday. At Red Rocks, the Revivalists perform tonight. Big Gigantic will be there tomorrow. Jungle has their first of two shows on Sunday. Prospa is at the Mission tonight. Yacht Rock Review is there tomorrow. And on Sunday, it's a symphonic concert series celebrating 20 years of World of Warcraft music. At the Paramount, it's the Fab Four tribute to the Beatles tonight, and a popular show at the Junkyard taking place on Sunday as Grizz will have two free shows, one at 1 p.m. and one at 7 p.m. As always, let us know what you have going on this weekend. You can text us at 56690 or let us know on our social media pages. We'll spotlight some more weekend events at 8:17 this morning.
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0: Chris McLaughlin joining us with a check of our drive from the KOA Traffic Center.
10: Yeah, we are seeing some foggy conditions here and there. We're seeing that along I-70 out to the east in the Bennett area and up north along US 85 and US 34 in the Greeley area. But here in the metro, we are looking good for your Friday morning commute. No big delays. In fact, light building traffic right now. Speeds are still good no matter what highway you need to travel on. No big problems. And as far as accidents go, we are looking good as well. Overall, one accident clearing at Buckley and Mexico in the Aurora area, so watch for activity there. I'm Chris McLaughlin on KOA, 850 AM and 94.1 FM.
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0: Good Friday morning, Gina Gundek on Colorado's Morning News, 850 AM, 94.1 FM, and on the iHeartRadio app. Fox 31 pinpoint weather, mostly cloudy today as we could see a few periods of sunshine and our high temperature back into the mid-70s. Overnight low will drop into the low 50s. We could see some late day storms moving in. Drier and warmer for the weekend, though, as highs will be back into the mid-80s. Some clouds right now, we're at 56 degrees in Denver. The federal government giving Colorado $250 million to tie the country's eastern and western power grids together. U.S. Department of Energy Assistant Secretary Tim Walsh says it'll give Colorado more available energy and possibly lower rates.
16: This frees up the congestion, allows more electricity to flow in both directions, both from Texas up to Colorado and vice versa. So it'll really help provide grid reliability and resilience.
0: Walsh will be joining us at 7:04 this morning. He says it allows the state to draw from a larger pool of power sources, reducing the strain on a single grid. Colorado Senator John Hickenlooper blames our high energy costs and the rising cost of food and fuel on President Trump. He took to the Senate floor yesterday, pleading with fellow senators to approve the War Powers Resolution and end the war in Iran.
17: Before the war, the national average for diesel was $3.72 per gallon. This week, it's over $6.50 per gallon for diesel. That's nearly a 75% increase.
0: But the War Powers Resolution narrowly failed on a vote of 49 to 50. A Weld County judge granting Colorado Congresswoman Lauren Boebert a temporary protection order against a man who she says is spreading lies about her and her staff. Muckraker's David Wheeler, who lives in North Carolina, claims that Boebert had sexual relationships with three of her staff members and arranged a $200,000 payment to a former aide to keep the alleged involvement quiet. Both the aide and the congresswoman deny the allegations and insist she needs a protection order to keep Wheeler away from her. Wheeler did try to file an ethics complaint, but the House Ethics Committee will not accept complaints less than 60 days before an election. Several RTD service changes taking effect this weekend.
5: The most noticeable change is the start of center-only bus lanes between Broadway and Colorado Boulevard as part of the East Colfax Bus Rapid Transit Project. There's also new hourly Skyride service between Longmont and DIA, and as part of the Downtown Rail Reconstruction Project, the T-Line will operate from Lincoln to Alameda, replacing some service formerly offered by the suspended H-Line. There are other changes as well, with RTD encouraging customers to use the NextRide mobile app for all the details. Chad Bauer, KOA.
0: Colorado firefighters exploring a new way to stop wildfires before they get out of control. Aerial firefighting project manager Tony Simagy says that the device is called PGSU, and it can carry more than 100 gallons of water into the center of a hard-to-reach fire.
11: Somewhere above the ground, it pushes all its water, all that 110 gallons out into an atomized cloud inside the fire, and directly attacks the fire from within.
0: The device is still in the testing phase. It'll weigh about 1,000 pounds and have to be retrieved once the fire is out. Eagle County lifting its fire restrictions.
3: The sheriff's office says it consulted with wildlife experts along with state and federal partners. It cautions that even with fire restrictions lifted, danger remains if people aren't careful. Vail's seeing high temperatures for the next couple of days in the low 60s with overnight lows in the low 40s. It's also been getting intermittent rain showers. David Kale, KOA.
0: Opposite ends of the country bracing for severe weather this weekend. Millions from the Carolinas to Boston boarding up ahead of a powerful nor'easter. ABC's Anthony Johnson is at the Jersey Shore.
13: The big concern here is going to be flooding, beach erosion. Those are the issues that normally hit these barrier islands along the Jersey shoreline. So officials have been really working at encouraging people to go ahead and get prepared for the storm right now.
0: Now to the west, where Hurricane Nolo is expected to hit Hawaii with catastrophic flooding.
18: It could unleash extreme flooding rains of more than 20 inches in some areas of the islands. Governor Josh Green is telling residents they need to take Nolo seriously and get ready for intense rain on Friday and Saturday.
0: That's ABC's Alex Stone. President Trump and China's Xi Jinping wrapping up their summit today after a lavish state dinner last night and a few closed-door meetings.
19: While the day was heavy on ceremony, it seemed to be light on substance. There were not deliverables that were announced coming out of these meetings. In fact, the two leaders spent just about 90 minutes together behind closed doors throughout the entire day. This was really a show of friendship and the personal relationship between the two countries more than it seemed to be focused on coming out and announcing concrete progress on some of these thornier issues.
0: ABC's Mary Bruce says she did confirm his earlier promise to send two giant pandas to the Atlanta Zoo. You're up to date on Colorado's Morning News from the Common Spirit Health KOA News Desk. I'm Gina Gottdeck. Taking a look at your latest business and money news with Keenan Dixon this morning as Denver continues to lose companies.
23: This one isn't as big as some of the other recent losses, but it continues a trend. It's a trend Denver continues to feel as companies move their headquarters out of the city and ultimately out of the state. Badass Coffee of Hawaii is the latest to do that. The Hawaii-founded company has 49 stores nationwide. Its headquarters have been in Denver since 2019, but it's now moving to Lexington, Kentucky. The business plans to expand its East Coast presence while also adding what they call destination locations, growing to 55 stores by the end of the year. Farmers markets mean more for local Colorado farms as the industry of selling fresh produce shifts. Co-manager of Ela Farms in Delta County, Reagan Choi, says grocery stores being owned by national companies means that small growers can't afford to sell to them.
24: It is the only way that a lot of small farmers stay alive is through the farmers market. They can't sell to Kroger or any of those large chains.
23: It's not the only challenge facing farmers. After an early bloom this year, followed by a late spring freeze, some farms lost a lot of their crop. Now they're facing a limited amount of water. Choi says a winter, even a super El Nino winter with extreme weather, will help for next year.
24: The trees experience a much more normal life cycle, so they'll stay dormant through the winter, probably have a more normal spring bloom. That would be fabulous. Part of the reason everything froze this year was because we didn't really experience winter temperatures.
23: Choi says Farmers have felt the support from their local communities. And Airbnb now offering thousands of dollars to Colorado farmers. That's because people want to visit farms. Airbnb and the American Farmland Trust are partnering to launch the Farm to Stay Grant Program, offering farmers and ranchers in Colorado up to $10,000 to tap into the growing agritourism industry. Someone in northern Colorado just got a whole lot richer. Colorado Lottery says a ticket worth $2 million was sold at a King Supers in Windsor. The ticket matched all five numbers in Tuesday's Mega Millions drawing. The winning ticket must be claimed within 180 days of the drawing. You're up to date on the latest business and money news.
0: Taking a look at your early Friday morning drive in the KOA Traffic Center, here's Chris McLaughlin.
10: We are looking good on I-25, about 13 minutes between the Tech Center and downtown either direction. If you're coming in from the North Glen Thornton area, southbound into Denver, so far lighter than normal traffic and speeds are still good. No problems on the Boulder Turnpike, I-76 or 270. And on the south end of town, C-470 looking great. No issues on 285 or 6th Avenue through Lakewood. In Aurora, watch for emergency crews at Buckley in Mexico, where there is an accident and some patchy fog along I-70 out to the east on the plains in the Bennett area. I'm Chris McLaughlin on KOA, 850 AM and 94.1 FM.
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23: Well, the Broncos have another tough test with the Rams coming to town, and it's putting one of the best defensive minds in the game to the test. The defensive coordinator, Vance Joseph, says nothing really changes from week to week, having already faced Patrick Mahomes and Trevor Lawrence this year, now getting ready to play reigning MVP Matthew Stafford.
4: Just playing on us, you know, stopping the run, obviously not giving up explosive plays. You know, that's the key with these offenses, but for us, it's the norm. It's been our third week, so our approach is the same, you know. It's to stop the run and keep the big ones off of us and win third downs and win red zone and, you know, rush the quarterback the right way and just play good ball.
23: The Rams bring in a stacked roster coming off a Monday night win over the Giants in Los Angeles. KOA coverage of Sunday's game starts at 8 in the morning. Kickoff from Empower Field is set for 6:20 Sunday night. And the Atlanta Falcons might have found something offensively with third-year quarterback Michael Penix Jr. in the starting lineup, having already had two different backup quarterbacks throw passes through the first 2 weeks of the season and scoring just 16 total points. Atlanta gave the reins to Penix, who took his team to Green Bay and dominated the Packers.
6: Falcons with a third and goal at the Packer 5. Robinson in motion out of the backfield. Shotgun snap, Penix throws for the end zone. It is caught. It's a touchdown. It's Austin Hooper.
23: Kevin Kugler with the call on Westwood 1. That touchdown ended up being the game winner in just the second quarter. The only touchdown toss for Penix, but everything else was working offensively in the 35-14 win last night. Penix finished with 256 passing yards. Bijan Robinson ran for 194 yards on 29 carries, finding pay dirt twice. His 194 yards were matched by receiver Drake London on 9 catches. It's the third time Robinson and London each had 150 or more yards in a single game, the most by any pair of teammates in NFL history. And the Rockies are just 3-16 in September after getting swept by the Diamondbacks yesterday, dropping the final home game 12-8. It's the fourth straight 100-loss season for the Rockies as they wrap it up this weekend against the White Sox on Chicago's south side. And manager Warren Schaefer has his eyes on the offseason work.
20: We got to take more runs off the board for the other team and score more runs. So, I mean, there's a lot of things that go into that, and there's going to be an offseason full of planning on how to do that, but that's the name of the game.
23: Sounds simple enough. KOA coverage of tonight's Rockies-White Sox game starts at 5 o'clock. I'm Keenan Dixon on KOA, home of the Buffs, Broncos and Rockies, and KOA Sports today at 3.
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0: KOA News Time, 5:47. We're now learning that a freshman from Englewood was one of two students found dead at the University of Mississippi earlier this week. 18-year-old Aiden Hamilton was discovered in his dorm room Monday afternoon, and another student, a 20-year-old from Atlanta, also died the same day in an off-campus apartment. Investigators say packages of kratom were found at the scene of both deaths. The state of Mississippi is expediting toxicology results in order to determine if the substance played a role. A Denver-based marijuana company recalling a number of marijuana vapes due to concerns over contamination with a toxic solvent. Stakon issued a warning for 49 of its products after a third-party lab detected the presence of methylene chloride, a chemical that can cause cancer, in its botanically derived flavoring compound. A federal judge delaying a ruling on the proposed settlement involving Paramount's proposed $111 billion merger with Warner Brothers Discovery. The settlement was with Colorado and 11 other states over an antitrust lawsuit, paving the way for the merger to go through. But yesterday, the judge said she wants more information from attorneys before deciding whether to approve the settlement. It's unclear how long it'll take for a ruling in the case. Coming up, the questions to consider when moving out of the country. Next, taking a look at your early Friday morning drive with Chris McLaughlin and the KOA Traffic Center.
1: We are off to a great start for your Friday morning commute with no problem spots on I-25. Just light traffic so far. Just taking a look around, and folks are getting where they need to be quite nicely at this point with no accidents to get in your way. A drive pavement, if you are headed up to the higher elevations, things look good so far with light traffic through Genesee heading up towards Floyd Hill. Out to the east side, you do have some patchy fog along I-70 as you work your way further east towards the Bennett area. But overall, a good drive so far. I'm Chris McLaughlin on KOA 850 AM and 94.1 FM.
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0: KOA News Time, 5:50. Gina Gondak on Colorado's Morning News. Well, if you've ever considered moving and living in another country, there's a service that can help identify what areas may be best for you. Ross Kaminsky and I spoke with Jen Barnett. She's the co-founder of Expatsy. To explain a little more about this useful tool for Americans considering moving or retiring abroad.
3: So at Expatsy, we help Americans move abroad, plain and simple. We started the company because my husband and I wanted to move abroad, and we were not as traveled as you are, and so we weren't sure where to go or how to get started. And as we started doing tons and tons of research and finding that it wasn't out there, we decided to start a business to help other Americans, and now we've helped thousands move all over the world.
0: I'm also not as traveled as Ross is. So I'm curious how often you feel like you see somebody who maybe has an idea of what an area might be like, and then the expectation versus reality, maybe a little bit of culture shock, being like, wow, this is what I thought it was going to be, and this is not what I thought it was going to be, and how you guys make sure people prevent doing that.
3: So we had this experience. The first country that my husband and I tried out was Canada. We're from Alabama. I should make that clear. And so we visited Vancouver. And first of all, we found out that we didn't have a path to move there. And second of all, it just didn't feel like home. You know, we felt like fish out of water. But on our second scouting trip, we visited Merida, Yucatan, which is where we live now in Mexico. And it felt like, you know, slipping into an old pair of jeans. It felt so comfortable and community oriented, and we loved the food and all these things. So what we do is take people on scouting trips around the world. We have about 60 scouting trips a year for people to try out Ecuador and Panama and the Netherlands, Ross, where you lived, and other countries, to give them a feel of what life is really like. Then we also provide them with stages of moving abroad so that they don't get ahead of themselves. Because you are completely right. What a place looks like on Instagram or YouTube has nothing in common with what the vibes are on the ground.
5: And folks, the website, if you want to go check out what Jen's doing, expatsy.com, expatsy.com. I want to actually follow up on Gina's question. What's the single biggest mistake that people make throughout this process?
3: It is doing the stages out of order or doing all the stages at once. So we say you go through ideation, planning, exploration, paperwork, logistics, and settling in. And so some people come in one day they want to learn Portuguese, pack their t-shirts, find their birth certificate, go on a scouting trip, and find a house all at the same time. And it just breaks their brain because it's just too challenging. The other is to do them out of order. So they'll spend, you know, they'll have a 150-day streak of Portuguese on Duolingo, and then they find out they don't qualify for a visa and they end up in Spain. Well, it's not to say that that isn't good for your brain, but that was time they could have spent learning Spanish. So by doing things in order and in an orderly fashion, your chances of success are much higher. If you come to our site and take the Expatsy test, we'll recommend countries for you. And I can tell you, based on previous people who've taken it, right now, 80% of people want to leave for political reasons, about 60% want adventure and personal growth, and about 50% want to save money. And you can absolutely save money by moving abroad as well.
0: That's the co-founder of Expatsy, Jen Barnett. 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

0: Here's my bad analogy. Remember the biblical story of Samson, who got weak after someone cut his hair? Like, he was strong, and then Delilah cut his hair, and then he wasn't strong anymore? I wonder if getting married is Taylor Swift's hair cutting.
1: Whoa.
0: How about that?
1: Whoa.
0: How about that?
1: Well, the next song right after Patient Zero is Cleveland, which is clearly about Travis Kelce. So, I guess she's
0: doing
1: both.
0: Is he from there?
1: Yeah. Yeah.
0: Oh.
1: They have a house. They have like an $8 million house there now.
0: Of course they do. It's going to be the nicest house in Cleveland. All right. We have a ton of stuff today. We got Rick and Dave, Rick Lewis and Dave Logan, not at the same time, talking about the upcoming Rams-Broncos game Sunday night. We've got the Assistant Secretary of Energy, who was in Colorado yesterday, announcing that Colorado is going to get $250 million from the federal government for energy-related stuff that ties in quite well to the conversation Gina and I had yesterday with the folks from XL Energy. And we've got Mayor Mike Johnston on the show at 7:30, and the three of us here will eat popcorn with what on it, Gina? What's going to be on the popcorn?
1: The seasoning from ramen noodles.
0: The vegetarian version
1: of
0: the seasoning from ramen noodles. So we're going to eat that at some point, and we will report back. Keep it right here for Ross on the News with Gina.
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1: KOA News Time, 6:02. I'm Gina Gontek. Governor Polis celebrating the Fed's decision to invest in a new modern energy grid.
5: To make sure that we have the resilience and strength needed to prevent outages, to deliver lower rates as electricity uses scale up.
1: The feds are giving Colorado $250 million to tie the nation's eastern and western energy grids together near Lamar. The governor says the connection allows the state to share power with other regions, which will better protect users during outages caused by extreme weather. Speaking of severe weather, both the East Coast and Hawaii bracing for major storms, nor'easter, expected to bring several inches of rain and strong winds to the East Coast from the Carolinas to Boston, and Hawaii bracing for a second hurricane of the season, Hurricane Nolo, now approaching the Big Island with winds of up to 75 miles an hour. A milestone for RTD's bus rapid transit project as buses will start running in the center lanes on parts of Colfax on Sunday.
6: A lot of businesses blamed all the construction for lack of customers coming in to shop, dine, whatever else they would need to do here on this street. But now those buses will be in the middle lanes, and then the outside lanes are for cars. It is very, very well marked. Bus lanes are red, and it says bus only the whole time. You also are going to notice there is some changes with certain turns that are allowed versus what is not allowed. So it's just the stretch between Colorado and Broadway. Then the next portion is working Colorado east all the way to I-225. That's going to take about a year to a year and a half.
1: That's Fox 31's Courtney Fromm. Hundreds expected at this weekend's MC1 motorcycle ride at Columbine High to honor and raise money for the Aurora police officer who was stabbed in the line of duty. Officer Marcus Moore says his canine was also hurt during the crisis call.
7: I know that whenever they were unloading me from the ambulance, I kept asking about Cyrus and information about Cyrus. I knew he would have been stabbed. I saw the individual and the knife. I just didn't know to what extent.
1: The German Shepherd's canine Cyrus has made a full recovery but has been taken out of service. Officer Moore has been in and out of the hospital since the April attack. The cost to take part in Sunday morning's motorcycle ride, just $40, with all the proceeds benefiting Moore and his family. In sports, the Rockies hitting rock bottom yet again, losing their final home game of the season last night, 12-8. Rockies manager Warren Schaefer not making excuses for the season, losing 102 games so far.
8: We just need to be better overall. You can nitpick here and there, but, you know, we got to take more runs off the board for the other team and score more runs.
1: Our KOA coverage of today's game begins at 5 as they face the White Sox in Chicago. And when President Trump takes in a college football game this weekend, he could make it tough for the teams on the field. The president will be attending the Texas-Tennessee game tomorrow, and the Texas head coach points out whenever the president moves inside the stadium, all communications must be cut off. That includes those between coaches and players. On Wall Street, stock futures slightly higher this morning after closing mixed yesterday. The Dow on track for its fourth straight losing week. Dow futures up

0: 192 points. S&P is up 29 points. NASDAQ futures up 212. Crude oil prices just above $92 a barrel. Fox 31 pinpoint weather. We'll see a little bit of sunshine today and another chance of some afternoon and evening thunderstorms. High temperature in the mid-70s with an overnight low in the 50s. Warming back up and drying out for the weekend as highs will be back into the mid-80s. Currently it's 52 in Denver. From the Common Spirit Health KOA News Desk, I'm Gina Gontek. Chris McLaughlin joining us with a look at our Friday morning drive from the KOA Traffic Center.
1: Well, the worst of it seems to be along your Commerce City drive on I-270 westbound, starting to slow up, passing Vasquez, getting some extra company through there. But other than that, we are looking fantastic on the drive. The Boulder Turnpike up to full speed still. I-25 light traffic through the Tech Center, even a good flow of traffic through downtown both directions, which is quite unusual. 6th Avenue through Lakewood looks great. 225 is just filling in, but no major accidents to slow you down. So you're going to be making good drive times at this point. I'm Chris McLaughlin on KOA 850 AM and 94.1 FM.
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4: Now, Ross Kaminsky on the news with Gina Gundek on KOA.
5: All right, happy Friday. Dragon is not wearing a Broncos shirt. Did you just forget or did you feel like it?
6: I forgot.
5: Gina's got a Broncos shirt under a long sleeve shirt jacket thing. And this actually is a Broncos shirt, even though it doesn't look like, well, it sort of is. It's a Super Bowl 50 shirt from the other team, though, but from the team that we beat in the Super Bowl. Was that Jacksonville?
7: What?
5: No. Who did we beat in Super Bowl 50?
6: Carolina Panthers.
5: Same thing. Those are like 5 minutes apart from each other. So this was a Carolina Panthers shirt from that Super Bowl where we beat them.
7: What? Why?
5: Just because it's cool. It reminds me of the Broncos winning a Super Bowl.
7: Oh. Where'd you get it?
5: Oh, gosh, like Nordstrom Rack or something. Or I get all, I'm like, I'm barely half a notch, separated from you when you're thrifting.
6: It's the losing team shirt, though.
5: Yeah, I know, but it's.
7: That's probably why it was at Nordstrom Rack.
5: Right. No, that's definitely why. But it also reminds me, like, hey, we beat you. Okay. It's a shirt for the winners now.
7: That's funky.
6: No,
5: you're not buying it? I like it.
7: Honestly, Dragon Forgetting is honestly better than the losing.
5: Really?
7: Yeah, I don't know. That's
6: so
7: odd.
6: It was a short week this week.
7: That's odd.
5: What?
6: Russell's here Monday, so it's a short week.
5: Yeah, it's a short week.
6: So it's really
5: all right,
6: Thursday.
5: I don't know. Wow, I didn't expect to walk into that kind of barrage. That's quite a way to start my day, especially on National Hug a Vegetarian Day. Am I supposed
7: what?
5: To?
7: What? There's a
5: I supposed
7: day
5: to
7: for
5: hug
7: that?
5: Gina after
7: no.
5: that? That abuse? I don't think so.
7: No, I'm not a hugger.
5: You're not a hugger?
7: No.
5: I kind of am a hugger, a little bit, not the most, but you know, like from 1 to 6.5 on a hugger scale, I'm probably a 4.5, something like that. It's National Lobster Day. It's Binge Day. Not sure what we're gonna binge, but maybe some popcorn. It's National Roadkill Day. Speaking of eating things.
7: What?
5: I don't know why it's National Roadkill Day, but what?
7: Nothing.
5: All right, let me do a couple things that are in the news, but only a little bit in the news. So you might not hear them anywhere else, but I think they're kind of interesting to talk about for a couple minutes. First, Ukrainian President Zelensky has said, but I have not seen it reported anywhere else yet. And I'll quote from, let's see who, this is from Euronews. Ukrainian President Volodymyr Zelensky said today that U.S. President Donald Trump told him that Trump would allow Ukraine to produce advanced Patriot air defense missiles after a series of reversals on the issue. Kyiv is facing a shortage of the missiles needed to counter Russia's increasing drone and missile attacks on the country, the latest of which killed a 14-year-old boy in the capital earlier today. During his latest visit, Zelensky renewed calls for air defense support and for Patriots, which remain the only system reliably able to counter Russia's powerful ballistic missiles. Zelensky said, and I quote, at our last meeting, President Trump emphasized to me that, yes, I have made a final decision. Ukraine will receive licenses for the production of Patriot missiles. Back in July, Trump had said it would be, and I'm quoting, pretty cool to grant Ukraine the licenses. Then he backed off, saying we should be very careful before granting the licenses. So now this could be Zelensky trying to pressure Trump a little bit. You always got to be careful, though, when you play that game. But in any case, I hope that they do get the licenses, but they will still face some issues. I imagine they can ramp up manufacturing quite fast. If you look what Ukraine has done with drone warfare, I imagine they can do that. But some of the other stuff, like the materials you need for the solid rocket motors, are the solid rocket fuel for the engines for the Patriots, going to be a little bit of a challenge to get or to make and so on. Anyway, I hope this is true. I hope that Trump has actually made this final decision, and I hope they get to it quickly. The other thing that I just saw this morning, and not the biggest news necessarily as far as this one story goes, but it fits into a bigger picture that we talk about a lot on the show, and that is AI. This is from the website newscientist.com. Australia's national health website has been hacked by an OpenAI agent. It was able to access non-public files and is the first publicly revealed case of an AI agent breaching the defenses of a government portal. Full details of the hack haven't been released yet, but the Australian Prime Minister, who's in New York right now, said that this actually happened a few months ago, said that an AI agent belonging to OpenAI infiltrated the public-facing Medicare Statistics Reporting Service portal, and the agent, which is just a computer program, accessed both public and non-public files. So we'll see. OpenAI has said that they learned about this during a review of misaligned model activity. You don't say. And for those of you, by the way, not super up on all of the AI terminology, and I'm not up on all of it either, but one of the words you definitely need to know when you're talking about this stuff is alignment, or misalignment in this case. What alignment means in the context of AI is, are the AI systems doing things that are in alignment with the goals of humanity and with the goals of the AI companies and with the goals for what we want AI to do overall? So when you're trying to get AI to be helpful and it's attacking government websites, that is an example of misalignment.
7: I'm not a...
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0: KOA News Time, 6:18. Toasting and having dinner together, President Trump hosted China's President Xi Jinping at a state dinner. But ABC's Mary Bruce says the day was heavy on ceremony, but light on substance.
23: There were not deliverables that were announced coming out of these meetings. In fact, the two leaders spent just about 90 minutes together behind closed doors throughout the entire day. This was really a show of friendship and the personal relationship between the two countries, more than it seemed to be focused on coming out and announcing concrete progress on some of these thornier issues.
0: Trump will take Xi to the National Archives today, where the two leaders are expected to talk about the history and future between the two countries. One of the men shot during the 2024 assassination attempt of President Trump at a campaign rally in Butler, Pennsylvania, has now died. 76-year-old Jim Copenhaver was one of two spectators injured when the gunman opened fire during the event. He was struck in his arm and abdomen and suffered lasting nerve damage. The attack also claimed the life of a rally attendee, and Trump was wounded in the air. Waymo once again trying to get into places it shouldn't be. Denver transportation officials say the driverless vehicle attempted to go down a street that was closed for a resurfacing project yesterday near Sloan's Lake. Photos show the Waymo near Orange Cones and construction workers near Perry Street. It did not significantly impact the project or cause any damage, but this comes just days after Waymo also started cruising through Denver's South Pearl Street Farmers Market as vendors were setting up because the barricades were moved for the vendors. Your next update in 15 minutes from the Common Spirit Health KOA News Desk. I'm Gina Gundek on KOA. Taking a look at your drive in the KOA Traffic Center, here's Chris McLaughlin.
23: Westbound I-70 at Havana, a report of an accident there may be quickly pulled out of traffic. I'm not seeing it, but I am seeing some slower speeds from Peoria. And your 270 drive starting to fill in coming off of I-70 heading into Commerce City. Now, taking a look at I-25, it's accident-free, but seeing that normal building volume, lots of company now through Thornton on southbound I-25 and starting to heavy up into downtown on southbound I-25. Your northbound I-25 drive looking terrific. No big problem spots. Tech Center wide open. 6th Avenue looks great through Lakewood. No problems on C-470. I'm Chris McLaughlin on KOA, 850 AM and 94.1 FM.
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5: All right, good morning. Happy Friday. Let me see if I can squeeze in three things here. First, let me respond quickly to a listener text. Rotten, happy Friday. Maybe I missed it in the past, but it seems like this is the first time I have heard the term nor'easter with rainstorms. I thought it specifically applied to snowstorms. Is that just me or is this new? I did not know the answer. I went to look it up in response to your text, and the answer is that the definition of nor'easter is only based on a storm generally along within 100 miles of the east coast of the United States, typically between Georgia and New Jersey, that shows up when the prevailing winds are coming out of the northeast. And I guess that what that causes the storm to do is kind of slow down over that area and drop a lot of moisture. So it does not have to be a snowstorm. These things typically occur between September and April. And of course, during those months, you have some winter months where you're likely to get snowstorms. But you definitely can have a nor'easter right now before it's cold enough for snow, can produce a huge rainstorm, and it still is a nor'easter, even though you're right that most of the time when you hear about these things, it's snow. Okay, Epic, you got to pay attention to this. So we were talking this morning about eating popcorn and what we're going to put on the popcorn. And then, you know, Dragon gives me this list of best national days. And I said, and speaking of eating things, it's National Roadkill Day. And Gina looked at me. What was in your brain when you gave me that look?
7: Oh,
5: yeah, exactly. So there are websites that list all the national days and tell you what they're about.
7: Uh-huh.
5: So I went to, this is nationaldayarchives.com.
7: Can I take a guess?
5: Yeah, take a guess.
7: Does it have something to do with the sun setting, darker, more animals out on this specific day?
5: Is there so you're more likely to hit an animal and kill an animal. That is a fantastic guess. And you are so close, but not quite there.
7: Okay.
5: National Roadkill Day is a day that recognizes roadkill as a useful, no-waste way to feed America.
7: No, really?
5: This unusual and special day honors roadkill as a valuable, sustainable resource and is celebrated with recipes, cooking displays, festival stories, outdoor activities, and animal crossing/driving awareness. National Roadkill Day brings awareness to the value of roadkill, how to collect it, cook it, craft it, and consume it. It is legal to collect roadkill in 49 states in America, according to this website. I have got to know what the one state is where it's not legal. I don't know. If anybody knows that, let me know. So there you go, Gina. I was accidentally right, but very accidentally, because I thought I was making a joke. But
7: in the world?
5: I know.
7: What's my favorite?
5: Is it?
7: Do you want to guess?
5: What state would say you can't eat roadkill?
7: This actually says it's illegal in several states.
5: Oh, okay.
7: But
5: I'll say Massachusetts. It's a bunch of commies up there.
7: Simple Google AI, I'm telling you. I just tried to throw it in as quick as I could. Collecting roadkill to eat is illegal in several U.S. states, including Nevada and parts of California.
5: Okay.
7: Why? I don't know.
5: Same here.
7: So would you actually eat roadkill?
6: I mean, I'm guessing he already has.
5: Look who you're talking to. I never have, and I've never been tempted to when I've seen roadkill. I've never thought, oh, I need to go get that and eat it. So, plus the other thing is, like, okay, if you hit the deer yourself.
7: That's what I was going to say. There's a big difference between if you cause the roadkill or you see the roadkill.
5: Yeah, how long might that have been there and what little creatures might be infesting it? If I caused the roadkill, if I hit a deer and it died, and if I was the kind of person who was good at processing a deer, like we call him Boots the Deer, that's exactly where Dragon was going. Then maybe, but
7: I like that. Yeah. What happens if you hit a deer and you think it's dead, and then you load it up in your car, and then that thing is surely alive?
5: Oh,
7: then what happens?
5: That's why I have a whole bunch of guns.
7: Oh no!
5: Rick Lewis joins us in studio to preview the Broncos game right after this.
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0: 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I'm Gina Gundek. An energy grid upgrade on the way for Colorado and 20 other states.
26: With energy demand soaring, driven by artificial intelligence power needs, the U.S. Energy Department now plans to spend nearly $2 billion to make existing power grids more efficient so they can produce more electricity. Energy Secretary Chris Wright calls it a quick way to lower prices and increase reliability, using fibers already in the transmission lines to, for instance, measure real-time weather conditions and steer power away from congested or overloaded paths. Opposition to AI data centers has been growing over cost and usage concerns, with construction of new power plants not able to keep up. Funding for the power grid upgrades comes from the Biden-era bipartisan infrastructure law, to be matched by funding from recipients, including utilities and state agencies. Lisa Brady, Fox News.
0: Colorado will be getting $250 million of that funding. Two Denver City Council members talking trash, saying that the city should get out of the trash collection business. Amanda Sawyer and Amanda Sandoval say that the collection program is a drain on the budget, costing the city $43 million a year, but only bringing in about $33 million. Councilwoman Sandoval says she also is tired of getting calls about missed trash pickups and says that the city would be better off leaving the service to a private company. Colorado Congresswoman Lauren Boebert granted a temporary restraining order against the man who accused her of being sexually involved with people on her staff.
17: A Weld County judge issued a temporary restraining order yesterday against David Wheeler of the political action committee called American Muckrakers. Wheeler filed an ethics complaint with the House of Representatives, claiming that Boebert carried on affairs with three staffers and then paid them off. Boebert called those accusations filthy garbage and said it's all politically motivated. We researched some past restraining orders filed by Boebert. One was from 2022 against the same person, but it was dismissed about a month later. Reporting in Denver for KOA, I'm Fox 31's Kasha Carriage.
0: China's president getting ready to return to the White House for a final meeting with President Trump. Xi Jinping will then accompany Trump to the National Archives for a tour.
18: We represent different systems, but the ties between our people endure, and we've never gotten along better.
0: The two saying they've made progress on trade agreements and the future of AI. In sports,
19: the Broncos are 2 days away from hosting the Rams on Sunday night. They'll have to shut down LA's offense. Defensive coordinator Vance Joseph.
20: For us, it's the norm. It's been our third week, so our approach is the same. It's to stop the run and keep the big ones off of us and win third downs and win red zone.
19: KOA coverage starts at 9 in the morning. Kickoff set for 6:20. The Rockies wrap up the season with a three-game series against the White Sox on Chicago's south side. KOA coverage of tonight's game starts at 5. And the Buffs look to match last year's win total with a third win if they can beat Baylor tomorrow in Texas. Coverage of that game starts on KOA at 8 in the morning. Keenan Dixon, KOA Sports.
0: On Wall Street, stock futures rising after closing mixed yesterday and the Dow dropping 161 points. Dow futures currently up 163 points. S&P futures up 24. NASDAQ futures up 151. And crude oil prices are nearing $93 a barrel. And someone in northern Colorado, a whole lot richer. The Colorado Lottery says a ticket worth $2 million was sold at a King Supers in Windsor. The ticket matched all five numbers in Tuesday's Mega Millions drawing. The winner must claim the prize within 180 days of the drawing. Fox 31 pinpoint weather. Clouds today as our high temperature will warm up to the mid-70s. Overnight low dipping down into the low 50s. We do have another round of some afternoon storms. Back into the mid-80s tomorrow, plenty of sunshine. Looks like a really nice weekend. Currently, we're at 57 degrees in Denver. From the Common Spirit Health KOA News Desk, I'm Gina Goddeck. Chris McLaughlin joining us with a look at our Friday morning drive from the KOA Traffic Center.
21: Pretty busy on the drive in certain areas, but we are still accident-free on our major metro highways. But lots of company now southbound I-25 heading into downtown. Southbound 225 getting busier as well in the usual way between Parker Road, working your way into the Tech Center. Now, Tech Center drive on I-25 looks great. No problems across C-470. Out to the east side, we are looking at some fog, though. If you're traveling on I-70 further east in the Watkins-Bennett area, may see some patchy fog and just use some extra caution through there. On the west side, things look good through Lakewood on 6th Avenue. No problems as you work your way into the Golden area on I-70. I'm Chris McLaughlin on KOA 850 AM and 94.1 FM.
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1: Yep.
2: Sure is.
0: Can you probably call, in heavy rotation. On
2: Dragon, can you call Rick Lewis and ask him where he is? And just
3: call the Fox hotline?
2: And maybe. He's supposed to be sitting here right now.
0: I can go run down there.
2: All right.
0: Well, want me to run down there?
2: Sure. Okay, let me just tell you one thing before you run down there. Let me tell you one thing, because a listener sent this in.
0: Okay.
2: If you in Colorado, you can collect large game roadkill, but you need to get a permit to do it. But you can get the permit after you collect the animal. You have to tell CPW or local law enforcement within 40 hours of taking the carcass. The permit is free, but you have to tell them where and when you got it and the gender and type of the animal. And if it's an animal that has antlers, like some of the big game animals, you can't keep the antlers. Small animal roadkill, you don't have to report. You can just take it.
0: Like turn in the antlers?
2: I guess. I'm guessing CPW come. Maybe they want to make sure that people aren't like intentionally hitting deer to keep the antlers or something.
0: Oh my goodness.
2: Yeah. Oh. Yeah. All right. You want to try to find Rick?
0: Sure. I'll try to find Rick.
2: All right. We'll see how that goes. Rick's usually pretty on time, so.
3: Yeah, but he also has his own show to do.
2: Yeah, I know he's got a show, but this time, he said it always works well for his clock. Like he's on some kind of break right now, which is why this is a good time for him to go. Oh, look what the cat dragged in.
3: See, you got to send a professional.
2: Send a professional. Rick Lewis is color commentator for our KOA coverage of the Broncos. He has his own show on 103.5 The Fox. Rick, have you ever eaten? And if not, would you eat roadkill?
4: That's a hard no for me.
2: Okay.
4: Oh, who's thinking about eating roadkill?
2: It's National Roadkill Day, and I made a joke when I saw that about eating it, and then it turns out it really is a day about like eating roadkill so that things don't go to waste.
4: There are some states where you can.
2: Most
4: legally.
2: States you can.
4: Is Colorado one of them?
2: So Colorado says you need a free permit to collect large wild game roadkill. But you can get the permit after you pick up the animal. And small animals do not require a permit.
4: So you could eat raccoons, squirrels, rabbits.
2: Yeah.
4: What would you prefer?
2: Deer.
4: You're going with deer?
2: Yeah, but I want to have hit it myself, so I know that it hasn't been lying around a long time.
4: I've never had raccoon. I think I'll cook up some raccoon ribs on the grill.
2: All right. Way to get in the spirit of the
4: smoking
2: thing, Rick.
4: First, yeah.
2: Yeah. As long as it's not Jimothy, we're fine.
0: I was going to say, what about Jimothy?
2: I gave away your rush ticket.
0: What?
4: Who got the rush ticket?
2: Mike Severinsen, who's the owner of Fascination Street Art Gallery and a huge music fan.
4: So he's a Rush fan, hopefully.
2: Yeah, he's a big Rush fan.
4: Yeah, that'll be a big night for you.
2: Yeah, I'm sorry you're not going, but someone...
4: I'm working that night.
2: Yeah.
4: Here on KOA. I do two shows a day sometimes, Ross. I told you I'm a busy guy.
2: I know. So one of the things you're busy with is calling the Broncos games. And now that we've wasted so much of each other's time here, why don't we talk about the Broncos a little? Tell us what you're looking at as a couple keys for this game against the Rams.
4: Well, this is going to be a tough game because the Rams were the preseason Super Bowl favorites. They came out laid an egg in Australia, their first game against the Niners. Much like the Broncos did against the Chiefs. But coming here on a short week, Rams played Monday night, playing in a hostile environment here in Denver, along with the elevation. The more I look at this game, the better I'm feeling about it for the Broncos. Broncos played so much better last week in the second half of that game. First half, I was a little worried in the first half. Second half, they look like the Denver Broncos from last year. I'm expecting that to carry over into Sunday night. I think it'll be a very close game.
0: All those factors, like you mentioned, are obvious factors that we see of just an exciting Sunday night football game at a power field. But I also read that the Rams are 8-1 in their first road games of the season since 2017, which is kind of a scary statistic. But you still believe that we have the confidence in power fields to really squash that in any capacity.
4: You know, I do. And what we saw last week against Jacksonville, which is a team from sea level, just like the Rams coming here, you saw the Broncos run some hurry up in that game. And I think by the end of that game, Jacksonville they were washed. They were exhausted. Same thing could happen with the Rams if they can get into that, playing some more hurry up offensively and keeping the ball on the ground. When you can run against a football team, you tend to wear out the defense. If you can stick to the run, which the Broncos, they've just been so hesitant to do that over the last couple of years. We talk about it every week, run the ball, and then they don't. Now, one issue we're going to have to keep an eye on this week, guys, is all of the top three Broncos running backs are dinged up already for various things, a hamstring, a hip, and an ankle on the top three running backs. I believe they're all going to play Sunday night. Hope they're ready to go.
2: Yeah.
4: And I think that'll give us our best chance to win. Run the ball, win the time of possession battle, create two turnovers in the game, and I think they win it.
2: Are Myles Garrett and Aaron Donald still out?
4: Myles Garrett's out for sure. Aaron Donald's playing.
2: Oh, is he?
4: He played Monday night.
2: Okay. Yeah.
4: Limited snaps.
2: Yeah.
4: He had three tackles in the game. He's still working back into football shape.
2: Right.
4: That also could factor in too.
2: Okay.
4: Sunday.
0: The dynamic of, I mean, Bo Nix actually had a lot of praise to say about Matthew Stafford, as he should. And he said he looked up to him, but he also has never even met him before. What do you think the dynamic's going to be of, like, a still somewhat rookie quarterback and a well-seasoned possible Hall of Famer?
4: Yeah, Matthew Stafford's a Hall of Famer. And you're a Michigan girl. I'm a grew-up Lions fan. There was a time when they thought Matthew Stafford was a bust as the first overall pick in Detroit. That's because the Lions were so freaking bad. You put him on a good team, you see how great he really is. And Bo Nix, looking up to Matthew Stafford, I think that's pretty cool that he'll get a chance to play against a guy that he looked up to as a kid. Bo Nix, I think Bo Nix, when he's on his game, can hang with anybody. Stafford, the best in the game, best quarterback in the league, arguably right now, but he's immobile. He's never been a mobile quarterback. So he's a guy that likes to step up in the pocket and throw the ball. So you got to collapse that pocket that he's trying to step up into. He's not going to get away from you. He's not going to run around the edge and escape like Mahomes can do and these other quarterbacks. He's a great quarterback. But if the Broncos play their game and if Bo Nix is on, like I said, I think they have a good shot.
2: I do understand why the Broncos are a 2.5-point underdog at home, but still being an underdog at home is a, you know, kind of a position you kind of like to be in. And I think I
4: don't mind it
2: you.
4: At all. I really don't.
2: I don't mind it at all either. I think I don't feel despondent about it. I think we can win this game. I think the line's probably about right, but I think we can win this game.
4: I do too. Are you going to be working the game?
2: No. My next game that I'm working the sideline mics is November 1st. I think it's the Chiefs, and I'm doing that with Gina. She'll be on the other sideline.
4: Okay. So I don't have to worry about you Sunday night because I worry about you.
2: I know.
4: Looking down there. Where is he? I'm afraid you're going to get rolled up on.
2: I know.
4: You're just coming back from the hamstring.
2: I appreciate that concern.
4: Yeah, and you're not the biggest guy down there.
0: No. Both you and Dave have not made sound like. Making it sound fun to work the parabolic mic. Should I be as nervous as you guys are really making it sound?
4: You definitely got to pay attention,
0: right,
4: Gina, because you will not believe how big and fast these guys are until you're down there. And yes, you could get hit pretty hard.
2: And there's a lot of other obstacles besides just the players running at you that you have to go through and around when you're managing the microphone on the sidelines because the sidelines are really, really busy.
0: It'd make for just a great viral moment, though.
2: As long as you lived through it, as long as you weren't roadkill.
0: Okay.
4: It'd be great for the show.
2: Yeah, it would be great for the show.
4: Absolutely.
2: You got to commit to the bit. Rick Lewis, color announcer for the Denver Broncos. What time is the game?
4: It's a night game, so probably 6:15, 6:20-ish.
2: 6:20 p.m. Yeah. Okay, so you can listen to the game. You can listen to Rick and Dave will be on the show in an hour and a quarter to give us his take as well. Thanks for joining us. You can go back to your other day job now.
4: Thank you. Yeah, it's going to be a tough game, but I think it'll be close and competitive.
2: All right. From your mouth to whoever's ears.
4: Is your beard back again, or is this...
2: No, it's laziness. I never grow a beard intentionally. I'm not like Dragon. I'm just... lazy.
4: Well, I mean, you could grow a beard in like 3 days.
2: That's what people think.
4: A full beard.
2: It's not really true, but
4: I'm
2: all right.
4: I'm impressed. I'm very impressed.
2: Yeah, a manly man.
4: All right, we'll see you guys.
2: See you later.
0: KOA News Time, 647. Colorado Task Force 1 sending a group of firefighters and rescue workers to Hawaii ahead of Hurricane Nolo. The team is trained for search and rescue, medical care, and other disaster response operations. The storm expected to bring heavy rainfall, life-threatening flooding, and gusty winds to Hawaii's Big Island today and through the weekend. Meanwhile, there's also weather concerns along the East Coast.
1: From the Carolinas to New York to Boston. Millions on alert for flooding, rough surf, and winds topping 60 miles per hour. Some areas could see half a foot of rain.
5: By high tide, we'll probably be fully surrounded.
1: On New York's beaches, crews are building sand dunes to protect the shoreline.
0: That's ABC's Hannah Batah. A Denver motorcycle officer seriously injured following a crash just south of Civic Center Park. This happened around 5:30 yesterday evening at the intersection of West 13th Avenue and Bannock Street. Denver police say that the officer was responding to a call and had the motorcycle's lights and sirens activated when another vehicle crashed into the officer. A crash investigation is now underway. And Colorado Springs Mayor Yemi Mobilade will be hiking the Manitou Incline tomorrow morning. It's part of an event raising awareness about prostate cancer with cancer survivors and community members. Mobilade could become one of the first mayors to summit the incline. Your next update in 15 minutes from the Common Spirit Health KOA News Desk. I'm Gina Gundek. Let's go now to the KOA Traffic Center with a look at your Friday morning drive. Here's Chris McLaughlin.
6: Busy downtown on I-25, southbound, normal heavy traffic. Northbound, there's a crash off to the shoulder with protection at 23rd Avenue, keeping you slow from about Colfax, so just a couple extra minutes there. 225, getting busy, heading towards the tech center, but your tech center drive still up to full speed. No problems on C-470 or 285, although there is an accident in Douglas County, Broadway and Highlands Ranch Parkway. Watch for that. Up to the north, we are looking pretty good through Thornton, not bad at all, really, and Boulder Turnpike in good shape. It is foggy on I-70 out on the eastern plains, the Watkins-Bennett area, so you may see some slower speeds as folks take it easy out there. I'm Chris McLaughlin on KOA, 850 AM and 94.1 FM.
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2: What are you laughing about, Gina? What happened?
0: Nothing.
2: Nothing?
0: No. I'm laughing at the fact that we have all four of these Taylor. I assume we have all four of the.
3: I'm just going one by one. I have no idea if we got the next one in there yet.
0: All already in the system. By midnight.
2: I'll actually be slightly interested in terms of cultural phenomenon, whether this stuff sells as well as her previous album or two. You know, now that she's married, does she still have that angsty vibe, not just in the music, but just in her life that the fans want? And I don't know why I'm talking about this, because I'm going to a Rush concert. Taylor Swift, well, not really my thing. It's just such a huge cultural phenomenon.
0: So this is four songs that are like the extended version of the current album, The Life of a Showgirl. So it's like
2: they're not new songs.
0: It's like bonus tracks that she announced for that album. It's not a complete album.
2: Uh-huh.
0: But of course, she's selling it with bonus tracks. And people are going to buy it, even though they have the other album that just doesn't have the four songs.
2: You and I talked about this before. She'll release this album on regular black vinyl, red vinyl, green vinyl, you know, vinyl albums, and get people to buy three copies of the same album because the vinyl's a different color.
0: Mm-hmm.
2: That's why she's a billionaire.
0: Mm-hmm. Yeah.
2: Just like the greatest music businesswoman ever, ever. Let me do a little politics here. I had this story for a couple of days now and haven't gotten to it. When we were talking about the Rams and I said Byron Donalds, no, Aaron Donalds. The reason I said Byron Donalds is I've got Byron Donalds in a news story today. He is a member of Congress from Florida, but now he's the Republican candidate for governor of Florida because Ron DeSantis is term limited. And, you know, I've spent the last few months not talking frequently, but just on rare occasion about my anticipation that as we got close to the midterms, that Trump would be fairly unpopular and you would see Republicans distancing themselves from him. This was not meant as a jab at anybody, just a kind of thing that I expected to see because I thought that the moves Trump was making and the way he was talking were not things that were likely to be increasing his popularity. So check this out. This is from the Washington Post. As his race to become Florida's next governor appears to be tightening, Representative Byron Donalds seems to be keeping his distance from President Trump, at least on his campaign website. 8 mentions of Donald Trump's endorsement of Donalds on Donald's homepage were removed. So was a photo of Donalds and his wife posing with Trump and a section entitled Enact the Trump Agenda at the top of his policy priorities. So I'm not going to elaborate more on that, but it's just that's probably the most prominent example I've seen of a prominent Republican politician running for an important office in an important state, somewhat distancing himself from Trump, somewhat. Now, the other one that I wanted to share with you is a post on X from a guy named Steve Deace, D-E-A-C-E. And he is a pretty big time MAGA radio host. I've never heard his show, but I'm told he's a pretty big deal in terms of conservative radio show hosts and MAGA and so on. And it's quite an interesting note that he has posted here on Twitter. And let me share a little of this with you. I guess we call it X now. Yesterday, Iowa, easy for me to say, House Republicans were informed by their own pollsters that if you are in a plus 15 Republican district, and that would mean in terms of party registration, maybe you've got, you know, 50, let's pick a number here. 58% to 42% ish, 57.5 to 42.5 Republican registration over Democrat registration. That's a big gap. Plus 15 is big. If you're in a plus 15 district, you are within the margin for error right now. If you're in a plus 10 district, you're probably underwater, and that this might end up being an even worse midterm than 2006. Deace says, I slept on whether to share this publicly because I don't want to cause anyone to black pill. But this morning I decided the truth should be shared while there's still time left to do something about it. Because if the environment is this bad in my home state where Trump has been the most popular political figure over the last decade, I can't imagine what it's like everywhere else. Whatever we're doing or not doing in Iran has become a 2020 COVID lockdown level of political albatross. This is approaching TARP bailout levels of unpopular here in Iowa. We are risking what's left of the Trump presidency on this because if Democrats take control of the legislative branch, the Trump domestic agenda we all voted for will largely cease between what a Democrat Congress will do and what the courts have already been doing, not to mention what it will cost individual states like my own, which we have worked so hard to make so red these last 20 years. And there's quite a bit left from there, but I'll just skip down to the last big paragraph. We need the president out on the stump. We need better and more aggressive messaging. I'm just going to quote this, okay? It's not my words. I'm just going to quote how he wrote it. Stop running fake and gay ads. It's weird language anyway, but it's Iowa, I guess. Stop running fake and gay ads about how often so-and-so shows up for votes. And instead, mercilessly hammer Democrats on the wickedness they're voting for. Articulate specifically what the mission or victory is in Iran and Hormuz, because out here in the cheap seats, it feels like another Middle East war quagmire regular folks are paying for on both ends all over again. So that is a very prominent MAGA talk show host freaking out at what he thinks may be coming in the midterms. At the same time, you see Byron Donalds in Florida removing Trump's name many times from his website. Republicans are really starting to believe that Trump is going to be their downfall in this midterm election. And at the moment, that feels right to me, too.
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7: KOA News Time, 7:03. I'm Gina Goddeck. Colorado's energy grid getting a big boost.
8: The nation's two main power grids are being connected in Colorado. U.S. Department of Energy Assistant Secretary Tim Walsh says the project was chosen from a list of the 31 highest priority proposals.
9: Colorado ended up being the recipient of the largest amount, $250 million.
8: Leaders say the project will triple the state's energy availability and limit outages. It's part of a larger plan to connect Colorado to a multi-state pool of grids. Connor Shreve, KOA.
7: Walsh will be joining us next. Another case of Waymo causing some issues on the roads here in Denver. The driverless vehicle made a wrong turn yesterday onto a road closed for pavement resurfacing near Sloan's Lake. City transportation officials say that the Waymo didn't mess things up too badly and no one was hurt. Colorado currently doesn't have a way to ticket Waymo vehicles when they violate traffic laws, although other states do. 16 members of Colorado's Task Force One will be flying out of DIA today and heading to Hawaii, where people are boarding up and preparing for Hurricane Nolo.
10: The West Metro Fire Team is preparing to help out with water search and rescue operations. They're one of 28 emergency teams across the country trained in rescues and medical care in natural disasters. This isn't the team's first trip to the Big Island. They were deployed there back in 2023 following destructive wildfires. Brenda Stewart, KOA.
7: The other side of the country also bracing for a lot of rain as a nor'easter is moving in. Several inches of rain and strong winds expected from Boston to the Carolinas. In sports, the Rockies hoping to salvage their last series of the season when they face the White Sox in Chicago tonight after losing their final home game to the Diamondbacks yesterday, 12-8. On the bright side, they only lost 102 games so far this year compared to last year's 119 losses.
11: This has been progress, and I hope you've seen the progress. All the tight games we've been playing in this year, obviously we want to flip those to 1- and 2-run wins, but the progress has been incredible for me. The players, the excitement level on a day-to-day basis is going forward.
7: Manager Warren Schaefer, KOA coverage of tonight's game starts at 5. The Broncos have another tough test ahead when they face the Rams. Sunday Night Football at Empower Field at Mile High. Our KOA coverage starts at 9 o'clock Sunday morning with kickoff at 6:20. On Wall Street, ahead of the opening bell, stock futures are slightly higher this morning. Currently, the Dow is up 148 points, S&P futures up 18 points, while the NASDAQ is up 103. And crude oil prices are nearing $93 a barrel. Fox 31 pinpoint weather, partly sunny today as our high temperature will be reaching into the mid-70s with another round of some late-day thunderstorms. Overnight low dipping down into the low 50s, and then a really nice weekend ahead, drying out, warming up, as we'll see mid-80s both days. Currently, it's 54 in Denver. From the Common Spirit

0: Health KOA News Desk. I'm Gina Gondek. Taking you now to the KOA Traffic Center, here's Chris McLaughlin.
1: If you're on southbound 225, expect a delay as you work your way towards Yosemite. There is an accident clearing there, and both the left and right shoulders are busy, so folks definitely slowing down. Now, once you get past that, speeds improve heading in towards the tech center. The backups with that accident on 225 start around Parker Road. You are seeing the slow traffic starting around Parker Road there. The other rough part is on I-270. Both directions of I-270 jammed up now, making your way towards Vasquez. Your eastbound is slow from I-25. Westbound I-270 slowing starting at I-70. I-70 actually a little bit better than we normally see, so not bad as you work your way between Aurora and Golden. Out on the eastern plains, I-70 seeing some foggy conditions. I'm Chris McLaughlin on KOA, 850 AM and 94.1 FM.
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6: Let's get right to our special guest. Tim Walsh is Assistant Secretary of Energy. He's a longtime successful businessman here in Colorado. And our friend Chris Wright brought him to DOE to bring some business experience and that kind of approach to the Department of Energy. And Tim came to Colorado yesterday to announce a $250 million federal grant regarding electricity infrastructure. And Tim, one of the things I wish I had an hour with you. We're going to have like 6 or 7 minutes. One of the things there's all this conversation about data center demand, and we might get to that. But one of the things that I've really been thinking about a lot, because I'm sort of a nerd on these topics, is grid reliability, especially having added all kinds of relatively unstable renewables that really tax the grid. So how should we think, what is this project that the funding is going towards, and how does it impact reliability in particular?
7: Yeah, so Colorado yesterday, and thanks for having me, by the way, Ross. It's great to be back in beautiful Colorado. Spent the last year in D.C., but yesterday I was here to announce with Xcel Energy and the Colorado Energy Office and Governor Polis a $250 million grant that is part of a $1.9 billion overall grant that DOE has given out to 26 projects across the country to do exactly what you just said, which is improve our grid reliability and strengthen the grid, make it more resilient so that we can get the electricity to where we need it when we need it, especially in times of emergency or weather events. So yesterday's project was a intertie, and it was an announcement for an intertie between what is called the Eastern and the Western grid. So it essentially ties Southern Colorado, Lamar County, through to Texas and New Mexico. And what's really exciting is it's a two-way, so it allows about triples the capacity of the amount of electrons that can flow back and forth between the eastern and western regions. And, you know, there's another project in Oklahoma that connects us further east and provides a lot better and more stable grid reliability.
0: There's claims that this grid tying project could lower electricity costs. Is that a guarantee? And if not, what factors would maybe have to go into play in order to make sure that customers in Colorado actually see lower electricity bills?
7: Well, you know, under President Trump and Secretary Wright's leadership, I mean, that is our number one goal, is to lower the cost for everyday Americans, cost of electricity, and to businesses too. So this is one step in that direction. You know, these projects, though, take years to actually get built. Hopefully they'll get built in the next couple of years before 2030. But, you know, what we're doing is planning for for generations to come to make sure our American citizens have low-cost energy.
6: I'm going to ask you a very in-the-weeds question here. We had in studio with us yesterday one of the very top guys at Xcel who deals with providing power for data centers. And he said something that I thought was rather interesting. He said, and I'm going to paraphrase, he didn't put in exactly these words, but that he thinks behind-the-meter power at data centers is not going to be nearly as common as I have been thinking. He said that he thinks data centers don't want to be power generators. They want to work with utilities and get power that way because the utilities know what they're doing running these things, which makes sense. And of course, everybody wants the data centers to pay for whatever that costs. At your level, how are you guys thinking about power for data centers?
7: Yeah. Hey, Ross, I should really come back and spend a half an hour with you because I'm leading the AI data center infrastructure for DOE. And we have a lot of great projects that we've already announced. But Xcel is right. I mean, the real opportunity for data centers, because they're huge consumers of electricity, is that they can provide additional power generation, whether it's behind the meter or in front of the meter. Their preference in most cases now is in front of the meter. The only reason they were going behind the meter is because the queue sometimes to get these projects approved is so long, and they simply can't wait for permitting and approvals that can sometimes take 2 to 5 years. So that was what was driving behind the meter. Most of them have the goal of connecting to the grid when their permits get approved, but they are true drivers of what will modernize our grid and our power infrastructure in our country.
6: You know, Gina and I feel like we still have so much we'd like to talk with you about. Could you stick around through like a 2.5 minute news only thing and talk for a few more minutes?
7: Absolutely.
6: That would be fabulous. Fabulous. All right. Tim Walsh.
7: Thank you.
6: Yeah. Tim Walsh is Assistant Secretary of Energy, announced this $250 million grant for Colorado just yesterday with Governor Polis. He's going to stick around. We'll do just a quick news update. We'll continue the conversation right after this on KOA.
0: KOA News Time, 7:13. We're now learning that a freshman from Englewood was one of two students found dead at the University of Mississippi earlier this week. 18-year-old Aiden Hamilton was discovered in his dorm room Monday afternoon, and another student, a 20-year-old from Atlanta, died the same day in an off-campus apartment. Investigators say that packages of kratom were found at the scene of both deaths. The state of Mississippi is now expediting the toxicology results in order to determine if substance played a role. A Denver-based marijuana company now recalling a number of marijuana vapes due to concerns over contamination of a toxic solvent. Stacon issued a warning for 49 of its products after a third-party lab detected the presence of methylene chloride, a chemical that can cause cancer in its botanically derived flavoring compound in the vapes. A war powers resolution to rein in the war in Iran fails in the Senate.
8: The House-passed war powers resolution was the latest effort by Senate Democrats to force Republicans to vote on the Iran war. Four GOP members broke with President Trump voting in favor of the resolution, but the measure ultimately failed 49-50. Democrat John Fetterman broke with his party voting against the resolution. At the White House, Jared Halpern, Fox News.
0: And a federal judge delaying a ruling on the proposed settlement involving Paramount's proposed $111 billion merger with Warner Brothers Discovery. The settlement was with Colorado and 11 other states over an antitrust lawsuit, paving the way for the merger to go through. However, yesterday, the judge said she wants more information from the attorneys before deciding whether to approve the settlement. Your next update in 15 minutes from the Common Spirit Health KOA News Desk. I'm Gina Gundek. Let's go now to the KOA Traffic Center. Here's Chris McLaughlin.
1: There's a problem at the start of the ramp from eastbound 6th Avenue onto northbound I-25. A slight delay there, slowing traffic back from Bryant Street. 225 busy. There's an accident southbound approaching Yosemite. Slowing starts at Parker Road. This accident split between the shoulders, so traffic is getting through, although slowly. And an accident northbound Federal at 84th Avenue you want to avoid. I'm Chris McLaughlin on KOA, 850 AM and 94.1 FM.
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10: 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But I was
6: All right, we're joined by Tim Walsh, Assistant Secretary of Energy. Dragon played that music because Tim is incredibly excited about Taylor Swift having dropped 4 new songs at midnight last night. Tim, you look pretty wide awake for a guy who stayed up well into the early morning hours just to catch Taylor Swift's new songs. So thank you for being up early with us. I appreciate it.
11: Oh, he's muted.
6: Oh, you're muted. Unmute yourself, Tim.
11: He's speechless about Taylor Swift.
6: Yeah, he was speechless.
7: Oh, yeah. Absolutely speechless over Taylor's new song.
6: I want to ask you one very quick thing off of electricity for a second, and then we can get back onto the electricity thing. There's been some debate at the federal level with President Trump making noises one way and Secretary of Energy Chris Wright making noises kind of the other way about the potential for a diesel export ban, which I personally would oppose. But is there anything more you can tell us from your position?
7: You know, not at this time, Ross. That's been discussions at a level above my pay grade at the Department of Energy. I know they're working hard on solving that problem. And, you know, the unfortunate effects of high diesel prices hopefully are temporary as we resolve a longstanding conflict in the Middle East. And, you know, we're playing the long game at the Department of Energy to bring energy costs down in the long term.
0: I'm going to go back to the $250 million federal investment. I'm curious of, you know, $250 million, a lot of money, but this is also a $1.2 billion project. And this might be out of your realm to answer, but I am curious if you know of just how much money will come from other areas, Xcel, ratepayers, other sources, in order to just fund this energy project on top of the $250 in the federal grant.
7: Yeah, so all of these projects are cost shares with the local utilities. And in this case, Xcel is going to be paying about $950 million of the $1.2 billion project. And this is a project that, you know, they have been planning for about 10 years now to upgrade the grid, put some new technology in there that's important for grid reliability and security, and to ensure that in extreme weather events, Colorado gets the electricity it needs.
6: Because I've got smart listeners, they ask a question that occurred to me as well, or maybe, so this new connector, Colorado to Texas, a few people are asking, I'm not sure I'd word it this way exactly, but the way it's being asked to me is, does this benefit Colorado more or does it benefit Texas more? Texas famously had that huge power outage. People died and so on. And I want your answer. I'll tell you my guess. My guess is it depends on which place is having the problem at the time and needs the energy more from the other guy. But maybe that's not how this works at all. So please tell us.
7: No, you're exactly right, Ross. I mean, what this is really doing is making an interconnection between Eastern and Western power grids so that in times of need, if there's extreme weather events in one area, power can be shifted, excess power can be shifted to that area. So you're exactly right. It's more for grid reliability, but it'll also help make the grid more efficient and drive energy costs down.
0: Obviously, wildfire is a huge concern in our state. Like Ross mentioned, we had Xcel Energy on yesterday talking a little bit about the public safety power shutoffs that they do in order to de-energize their lines if we have a wind event, and trying to make sure that we avoid any type of wildfire sparked from their power lines. Does this help in any way of reducing wildfire risk when it comes to any type of power grid issues?
7: You know, that's an important consideration. There were over 100 projects presented to DOE that got whittled down to the 31 that were announced yesterday. Colorado got the biggest grant at $250 million. But wildfire was one of the specific areas of concern. So where this could improve wildfire mitigation and you know, high wind events that we have in Colorado, that was another important consideration that led to this award.
6: And normally we're not hearing about wildfires from the high tension lines that are way off the ground on these giant metal structures. But just following up on Gina's thing, is this connector stuff that we're building now, is that mostly going to be above ground or underground?
7: It's all going to be above ground. And a lot of the interconnection is high voltage DC. Mm-hmm. And then they're also going to be in placing what's called grid enhancing technologies, some new technologies that will prevent cybersecurity hacks from foreign adversaries. So that's another important reason why we're doing a lot of these grid interconnections.
6: All right, let me ask you one more in the time we've got left, and I'll get away from electricity a little bit. Your background is business. You're a successful business guy here in Colorado for many years. What have you learned? What has surprised you? What, just going into government, especially at such a high level, you see a lot of things. What's that like for you coming out of the business world?
7: You know, I started my career in the military. I was a West Point grad and spent 8 years in the Army Corps of Engineers. So I had a little bit of taste of federal service. But coming back in to serve our country has been, it's been interesting. You know, last year we had the DOGE cuts, the DRP. The workforce was reduced considerably. I would say we're at our fighting weight right now. So a lot of fat was cut. But what really has surprised me is the talent that we have in the federal government and the fact that they really care about their mission and their job, at least in the Department of Energy. I think what was missing is leadership. And I think that's what Secretary Wright has brought to the Department of Energy with bringing people like me and Audrey Robertson, another successful Colorado businesswoman, to actually start implementing things and not just talking about them.
6: Tim Walsh is Assistant Secretary of Energy. Thank you so much for your time. Thanks for the large grant to Colorado. And it'll be very interesting to see how this stuff all develops, because like I said before, grid reliability concerns me as much as grid capacity. They both concern me, but reliability is a big deal that I think doesn't get enough attention in public media. So I'm glad you're focused on it, and hopefully we'll get you in studio sometime when you come back to town.
7: Yeah, looking forward to it, Ross.
6: All
7: right. Thanks again.
6: Thanks, Tim. All right, Tim Walsh, Assistant Secretary of Energy. Very grateful to Tim for agreeing to stick around with us for many more minutes than planned. All right, we don't normally go from one guest to another, but since we kept Tim, that's what we're going to do after we do some news, weather, and traffic. We are going to be joined by Mayor Mike Johnston of Denver. And, of course, I will have to ask him if he's ever eaten roadkill.
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0: KOA News Time, 7:30. I'm Gina Gundek. The federal government giving Colorado $250 million to tie the country's eastern and western power grids together. U.S. Department of Energy Assistant Secretary Tim Walz says it'll give our state more available energy and possibly lower rates.
2: This frees up the congestion, allows more electricity to flow in both directions, both from Texas up to Colorado and vice versa. So it'll really help provide grid reliability and resilience.
0: He adds that it'll allow the state to draw from a larger pool of power sources, reducing the strain on a single grid. Colorado Senator John Hickenlooper blaming our high energy costs and the rising cost of food and fuel on President Trump. He took to the Senate floor yesterday, pleading with fellow senators to approve the War Powers Resolution and end the war in Iran.
3: Before the war, the national average for diesel was $3.72 per gallon. This week, it's over $6.50 per gallon for diesel. That's nearly a 75% increase.
0: The War Powers Resolution did fail on a vote of 49 to 50. Iran proposing a ceasefire deal that could open the Strait of Hormuz and restart nuclear talks if the U.S. meets financial conditions.
4: We are willing and still wish to move forward.
0: Iran's president denying that the country wants a nuclear weapon.
4: The framing of this, as is reported in society, is incorrect.
0: His comments come as NATO Secretary General Mark Rutte praises President Trump for degrading Iranian nuclear capabilities, suggesting that they pose a threat to the Middle East and Europe, as well as the U.S. Colorado firefighters exploring a new way to stop wildfires before they get out of control. Aerial Firefighting Project Manager Tony Simagee says that the device is called a PGSU, and it can carry more than 100 gallons of water into the center of a hard-to-reach fire.
23: Somewhere above the ground, it pushes all its water, all that 110 gallons out into an atomized cloud inside the fire and directly attacks the fire from within.
0: Now, the device is still in the testing phase. It'll weigh about 1,000 pounds and have to be retrieved once the fire is out. Meanwhile, Eagle County lifting its fire restrictions.
24: The sheriff's office says it consulted with wildlife experts along with state and federal partners. It cautions that even with fire restrictions lifted, danger remains if people aren't careful. Vail seeing high temperatures for the next couple of days in the low 60s with overnight lows in the low 40s. It's also been getting intermittent rain showers. David Kale, KOA.
0: In sports, the Rockies have just three road games left before the season wraps up. They lost their final home game yesterday, 12-8, to the Diamondbacks, bringing their losses to 102 this year. Our KOA coverage of tonight's game starts at 5. And the Broncos will try for a second straight win coming up Sunday night in a primetime game against the Rams. At Empower Field at Mile High, Denver has evened its record to 1-1 with its victory over Jacksonville last Sunday. The Rams are also 1-1 after dominating the Giants 28-6. KOA coverage of the Broncos game starts at 9 o'clock Sunday morning, kickoff at 6:20. On Wall Street, at the opening bell, stocks higher this morning. Right now, the Dow is up 89 points, S&P up 5 points, while the NASDAQ is up 28 points. And crude oil prices are nearing $93 a barrel. Filling up the gas tank for the weekend, AAA puts the national gas average at $4.49 a gallon this morning. Colorado a little lower than that at $4.28. 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Fox 31 pinpoint weather, mostly cloudy today, a few periods of some sunshine and a little bit of chances of rain. High temperature today warming up to the mid-70s, overnight low dipping down into the low 50s, and then a really nice weekend ahead. Drier and warmer will be back into the mid-80s for the next couple of days. Currently it's 53 in Denver. From the Common Spirit Health KOA News Desk, I'm Gina Gondek on KOA. Chris McLaughlin joining us with a look at our Friday morning drive from the KOA Traffic Center.
1: Busy on I-225 southbound, about a 13-minute delay from I-Lift down to just before Yosemite, where there's a crash now moved off to the right shoulder, but folks are slowing down and moving over. So that is a rough patch there, working your way towards the tech center. Now, the good news is your tech center Friday morning drive is at full speed, and here we are in the heart of the rush hour, and overall traffic seems to be a little bit lighter than we normally see throughout the rest of the week. Now, if you're on 6th Avenue, there is a crash blocking the right lane at the start of the ramp from eastbound 6th Avenue onto northbound I-25. Watch for that. And an accident in Westminster, northbound Federal at 84th Avenue. I'm Chris McLaughlin on KOA, 850 AM and 94.1 FM.
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8: Cause it's where you're from, in Virginia, with a church dress on, no elbows on the table and the neighbor's lawn.
6: All right, I was just joking about it with the previous guest when I suggested how excited he was for the new Taylor Swift songs that just dropped last night.
0: But this guest might actually be excited.
6: With this guest, I really mean it. Mike Johnston, mayor of Denver, probably was up until the wee hours sampling the new Taylor Swift drops. But nevertheless, he's up early to be with us this morning. Hi, Mike.
9: Good morning, y'all. Thanks for having me.
6: Yeah. How do you like the new Taylor Swift songs?
9: I am embarrassed to say I have not heard it yet. Budget week has a way of distracting you. But I will say I saw Bleachers this week at Red Rocks with Jack Antonoff, who is one of the great architects of a lot of Taylor's greatest music, and he was fantastic.
6: Have you ever eaten, and if not, would you ever eat roadkill?
9: That one even is across the line for me, Russ. I have not eaten roadkill. I mean, I suppose if I was deserted for long days with no food, I would consider it, but I've never done it yet.
6: I'm with you on that. It might be across the line even for me, and I'm the guy who took a bite of week-old pizza last week.
9: I would definitely do that.
6: All right, we got lots of actual questions for you. So I'm just going to bring out my inner cynic for a minute. I've said quite a few times on the air that I think that much of traffic enforcement is really just a form of tax collection and not so much about safety. And now we see this story. Nine News has this story. Denver's 2027 budget banks on millions more from traffic tickets and parking fees. So why shouldn't I be a little cranky about this?
9: I mean, the first thing is, Russ, this is one of the biggest request demands I get from neighbors is, hey, why are folks still speeding to the neighborhood? Why are people driving recklessly? No one's holding them accountable. So people have been asking us for this for a while. And sometimes, I mean, I'm with you. I looked at what are all the various interventions we can do to make the streets safer. And the best one is reducing speeding. It turns out the largest speeding are people knowing that they'll get ticketed if they do speed. And if you see that, this year, we increased enforcement this year, and traffic deaths have dropped. They're down almost 50% this year. And so that's another part of public safety for us, is making sure people are safe on the streets, and that's working. But that's the strategy we'll use because it works, not because what it does for revenue.
6: Yeah, but I mean, maybe you could not give people so many fines for other things that don't really have implications for safety. I think that's what bothers me, is I feel a lot of this stuff doesn't have implications for safety. Of course, you're talking about the stuff that does.
9: Yeah, we're talking about the stuff that does. You know, and I think that what we know is, unfortunately, true for all of us. You and I have probably gotten tickets before where we've been ticketed, and ones where we haven't been, and the ones where I got to pay $150, I pay a very different attention to it. And so that's not nearly what our tickets are, but I think we do find that behavior change is helpful. We just want folks to drive safely and slowly and not at the speed limit. And I think that's reasonable.
0: I'll stick on the topic of transit here. Bus rapid transit construction on a 2-mile stretch of East Colfax is all set to conclude on Sunday. About time. I know a lot of those businesses have been waiting for some of that construction to wrap up, but a lot of it still continues. So what would you say to those who are still skeptical, still frustrated about the ongoing construction that we've been seeing on East Colfax and the benefits of what you think there could be with this bus transit program?
9: Yeah, as you know, Gina, this project started before I arrived, so we've been trying to make sure to deliver it on time and on budget and with minimal impact to business. So we are ready to celebrate for all these small businesses. You know, Colfax from Broadway all the way to Colorado will be open. So all the construction's gone, all the cones are gone. I think I'll be helping some of the team pull up cones this weekend because no one's more excited to do it than I am. The benefit is, yeah, that'll be open and usable. And so people should come back to Colfax, support those small businesses. If you're frustrated at construction, it doesn't matter. You love those businesses, and we do too, so come support them. But I think, yeah, our priority is to make sure that it's on time, on budget, and that we get out of it what people were committed to, which is faster running buses that are easier to board.
6: Mike, I should know the answer to this, but I don't. During the project, what did the city do to try to support some of those businesses that had access disrupted and lost revenue because of that?
9: Yeah, we did a couple things. One is we had a specific grant program that actually gave them cash to help them pay bills for losses they were facing. It wasn't enough, but it was something. And then we ran a really dedicated public awareness campaign with our FACTS partnership and our Colfax business district to just attract and drive business there. I've been doing date nights there with Courtney for the last year, probably. We try to do everything. I've been bartending at bars there at Satire. And so we've been trying to really drive business to come back. And we have actually made some changes to the construction layout to reduce the impact on business. So you'll see on the eastern stretch of Colfax now, the cars run on the outside with the construction in the middle. So it's easier for cars to still access the businesses. So we've tried to make some modifications based on their feedback to make it easier for those businesses.
0: I'll stick with transit for a second, Mr. Mayor, maybe a more unique type of transit. We've had a couple incidents now in the newscast talking about Waymo attempting to or driving through areas that a human driver would not likely go through, like a construction site near Sloan's Lake and the South Pearl Street Farmers Market, going through a barrier, an open area where the vendors were loading in. Any concerns that you have now about these autonomous vehicles? And it also sounds like currently statewide, there's no legal mechanism into issuing a citation for these driverless vehicles, kind of a confusing thing to try to wrap our minds around. Is that something that could change in Denver?
9: I mean, it's something that can change. You know, it's similar to our remedies on Veo, which is, you know, we can't ticket the company for mistakes, but we can hold them accountable for failure to meet their contract. There are remedies we're looking at. But the benefit is, you know, this is why we knew Waymo was going to have to learn. That's why we started with it, having drivers in there for a long time. And the good news is on the, you know, it went and checked out the farmer's market and got itself out without injuring anybody. So it's a little bit like a tourist driver from Texas getting lost, but the benefit is no one got hurt and they got out safely. And so they're still far safer than human drivers because they're never going to be texting or drinking or trying to change their music or yell at their kid in the back seat. But we still got to make sure that they are learning as they go, and I think that's what we have in place now.
10: Wait, sir, are you saying that those things are bad and that I shouldn't especially be doing them all at the same time? Texting, drinking, and yelling at my kid.
9: One of them, just choose one of them to be the best. If you just limit yourself to one of three, that's a good start.
10: Okay. I thought we were going to get through one of these conversations without mention of VO, because Gina didn't bring it up and didn't write it down as a thing to ask you about, and then you brought it up. So now we're like 8 weeks in a row. Okay. Last Friday, you mentioned, Gina mentioned, and you mentioned that you were going to do a thing in New York. This Urban 20 thing. We got about a minute and a half here. Tell us about that. And I'm also maybe a little less. Let's just do this quickly. Give us a short update on what that was like and what it was like talking with the Islamist communist mayor of New York.
9: I was waiting to see what spin you'd put on that. The good news was what you find, you'd actually like this convening, Russ, because it is a gathering of pragmatists, actually. It's people that are trying to solve specific problems facing their city. We were there to share lessons learned about our homelessness effort, about the work we're doing on housing, on public safety. So actually that was one of the things Mondani was asking me about, we chatted about. But it was also on very practical stuff. I was actually asking him about, they have a pilot on public restrooms in parks. You know, we've had a lot of requests from residents who want to be able to, when you're at Wash Park or City Park and you got a 3-year-old, can you run to a bathroom? We've had a hard time maintaining those because we had a spring of TikTok fads where young people would blow up the restrooms. And so that became very expensive and very messy for us. So it was a lot of practical conversations on how we make cities more affordable. That's housing. You know, Barcelona mayor I was talking to, for instance, they ban all Airbnbs and VRBOs in Barcelona now as a way to keep more apartment stock up and running. We talked about things that we're doing around making it easier for businesses to open and small business support. So it's really the day-to-day functioning of how you make a city more affordable is what we were focused on. It was a good conversation with other good mayors.
10: Mayor Mike Johnston of Denver, thanks for your time today. Go celebrate National Roadkill Day and talk with you next week.
9: We didn't get to talk about the Denver Bowl. Broncos against the Rams, two ownership groups facing off right here. Preview of the potential Super Bowl. It's going to be fantastic.
10: Go Broncos.
9: Go Broncos.
10: All right. See you, Mike.
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0: KOA News Time 749. I'm Gina Gundek. Colorado Task Force 1 sending a group of firefighters and rescue workers to Hawaii ahead of Hurricane Nolo. The team is trained for search and rescue, medical care, and other disaster response operations. The storm expected to bring heavy rain, life-threatening flooding, and gusty winds to Hawaii's Big Island today and through the weekend. Meanwhile, there's also weather concerns along the East Coast.
2: From the Carolinas to New York to Boston, millions on alert for flooding, rough surf, and winds topping 60 miles per hour. Some areas could see half a foot of rain.
3: By high tide, we'll probably be fully surrounded.
2: On New York's beaches, crews are building sand dunes to protect the shoreline.
0: That's ABC's Hannah Batah. Toasting and having dinner together, President Trump hosting China's President Xi Jinping. But ABC's Mary Bruce says the day was heavy on ceremony, but light on substance.
4: There were not deliverables that were announced coming out of these meetings. In fact, the two leaders spent just about 90 minutes together behind closed doors throughout the entire day. This was really a show of friendship and the personal relationship between the two countries, more than it seemed to be focused on coming out and announcing concrete progress on some of these thornier issues.
0: Another world leader did not get the same red carpet treatment.
5: Vote him out! Vote him out!
0: Anti-Israel protesters surrounding the United Nations building in New York, where Prime Minister spoke, saying that the U.S. needs to stop providing weapons to Israel.
16: To the protesters outside, to the hypocritical delegates who left this hall, I ask, where were you when the Iranian tyrants butchered and maimed tens of thousands of unarmed Iranian civilians?
0: Prime Minister Benjamin Netanyahu also defending the decision to prevent Iran from getting a nuclear weapon. Your next update at 8 o'clock from the Common Spirit Health KOA News Desk. I'm Gina Gondek. Let's go now to the KOA Traffic Center. Here's Chris McLaughlin.
1: Well, thanks. And we are having some good news now on that southbound I-225 crash at Yosemite. That accident finally cleared. Now, we are still seeing some slow traffic, though, about a 14-minute delay from I-LIF on down towards Yosemite from that earlier problem. 6th Avenue, there is a crash blocking the right lane at the start of the ramp from eastbound 6th Avenue onto your northbound I-25 drive, and that's backed up traffic to Sheridan along your eastbound 6th Avenue drive, costing you about 2 to 3 minutes. Now, C-470 looking good, no problems there. Your tech center drive still wide open both directions, so that is a nice change. And up to the north, traffic looks pretty good on the Boulder Turnpike both directions. There is a crash in Westminster, northbound Federal at 84th Avenue. I'm Chris McLaughlin on KOA, 850 AM and 94.1 FM.
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0: All right, it's National Roadkill Day, and what else? As far as eating things, we're going to eat some popcorn a little bit. In 40 minutes, we're all going to eat some popcorn where the spice... I went over to Gina's desk, and I picked it up just so I would have it with me, and it's the soy sauce flavor seasoning for ramen. And so we're going to put that at a listener's suggestion on some popcorn that we're going to eat in a little bit, which is great radio.
1: Now, the listener probably uses like the chicken or the beef flavoring. I feel like I should have brought in all of them so you guys could have tried it and told me if the soy sauce flavored ramen is not as good. But it's still all seasoning.
0: No, but I feel like if my friends are going to suffer, then I should suffer with them as a form of moral support. If you're going to suffer through vegetarianism, I'm here for you.
1: Wow. That's very thoughtful.
0: Yeah. It is. After all, it's hug a vegetarian day, but I'm not going to go hug Gina. Uh-uh. But just so you know.
1: I'm not a hugger.
0: Let's do the story really fast, Gina. You sent this to me about Elizabeth Holmes. Headline, Elizabeth Holmes scheduled to move to halfway house in August 2027. And it was interesting because you found that they announced that news at the same day or something that a trailer of a new movie dropped.
1: I don't know if I can do this story real fast, if I'm being honest.
0: Well, do your best, and then we'll talk to Dave Logan a bit in the next segment.
1: So obviously the founder of Theranos, you know, this goes back to...
0: Big time fraud.
1: Yeah, this goes back to 2003, if you remember that revolutionizing, that blood testing thing that she tried to say that would help everyone. She has that kind of like... Steve Jobs like idea to or like Zuckerberg, like a Steve Jobs demeanor to mm-hmm. her in a way of just the way she acted and stuff, and got
0: and
1: a lot
0: dressed
1: of people
0: too, how she dressed
1: and got a lot of people on board with it. I mean, there was a lot of people backing it. At one point Theranos was worth $9 billion, and then it turned out to be all of a fraud. She was convicted on it of wire fraud and a bunch of other charges, scamming millions of people and money. And yes,
0: like sentenced to 11 years in federal prison.
1: Yes. And like you mentioned, in August 23rd of next year, she will be placed at the Austin Transitional Center in Texas. That news coming at the same time the trailer was released for You Can See Everything. It's a new movie that's going to be hitting theaters on October 16th. It made its debut at the Telluride Film Festival, and people lost their minds because nobody even knew that this movie was being created. And it is directed, and he's part of it, Nathan Fielder. Have you ever watched any of Nathan Fielder's stuff before?
0: No, but I've seen A24 stuff, and they make very interesting movies.
1: Okay, so Nathan Fielder's an oddball. He's very awkward. He has this kind of deadpan act to him. A lot of people don't understand if he is acting all the time or if that's just how he is as a human being. I'd highly recommend watching Nathan For You or The Rehearsal. The Rehearsal is a really bizarre show where he like takes real life situations and lets people practice them before they go do it in real life. He'll actually stage an entire set in order for them to practice and bring in real actors and things like that, so then they can actually make sure that they make the right decision in real life. It's a very bizarre thing, and he is a very bizarre but entertaining human being. So he is just... it's going to be such an interesting movie because you're talking about this master manipulator who has really fooled everyone and just has all this power. And then this guy who is just really good at getting to the core of people and just these up close, awkward moments that you see in the trailer. And you're like, what in the world is happening here? So I'm very curious to see how this is going to pan out because, I felt like I had zero interest in Elizabeth Holmes by any means. But then as soon as I saw this trailer and I saw Nathan Fielder, I think I'm going to have to see it on October 16th.
0: Maybe we can talk with some of our promotions people about trying to work out a night at the movies with us and listeners who want to see that movie. That would be
1: pretty
0: cool.
1: And I think I should mention, too, this all happened. He followed her 24/7 before she was incarcerated.
0: Yeah.
1: That's all the footage. So it is him actually sitting down with her, living with her and having these moment interactions. So we'll
0: if you
1: see
0: go to rosskaminsky.com and click on today's blogcast, you can find the trailer and another thing about the movie and get a sense of what it's about. All right, we're going to do some news, weather, and traffic, and then we're going to talk with the one and only Dave Logan, voice of the Denver Broncos, about Sunday night's game against the Rams.
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10: KOA News Time, 8:03. I'm Gina Gottdeck. Governor Pohl is celebrating the Fed's decision to invest in a new modern energy grid.
11: To make sure that we have the resilience and strength needed to prevent outages, to deliver lower rates as electricity uses scale up.
10: The feds are giving Colorado $250 million to tie the nation's eastern and western energy grids together near Lamar. The governor says the connection allows the state to share power with other regions, which will better protect users during outages caused by extreme weather. Speaking of severe weather, both the East Coast and Hawaii bracing for major storms. Nor'easter expected to bring several inches of rain and strong winds to the East Coast from the Carolinas up to Boston. And Hawaii is bracing for its second hurricane of the season, with Hurricane Nolo now approaching the Big Island. A milestone for RTD's bus rapid transit project. Buses will start running in the center lanes on parts of Colfax starting on Sunday.
12: A lot of businesses blamed all the construction for lack of customers coming in to shop, dine, whatever else they would need to do here on this street. But now those buses will be in the middle lanes, and then the outside lanes are for cars. It is very, very well marked. Bus lanes are red, and it says bus only the whole time. You also are going to notice there is some changes with certain turns that are allowed versus what is not allowed. So it's just the stretch between Colorado and Broadway. Then the next portion is working Colorado east all the way to I-225. That's going to take about a year to a year and a half.
10: That's Fox 31's Courtney Fromm. In sports, the Rockies hitting rock bottom again, losing their final home game of the season last night, 12-8. Rockies manager Warren Schaefer not making excuses for losing 102 games so far.
13: We just need to be better overall. You can nitpick here and there, but, you know, we got to take more runs off the board for the other team and score more runs.
10: They'll try to avoid the 103rd loss when they face the White Sox in Chicago tonight. Our KOA coverage starts at 5. And the Broncos gearing up for another primetime matchup when they host the LA Rams Sunday night. Our KOA coverage begins at 9 o'clock Sunday morning, kickoff at 6:20. On Wall Street, stocks higher this morning. Dow is up 137 points. The S&P is up 11 points, while the NASDAQ is down 50 points. And crude oil prices are just above $93 a barrel. Fox 31.

0: Pinpoint weather, a little bit of sunshine eventually today and another chance of some afternoon and evening storms. High temperature reaching the mid-70s with an overnight low dipping down to the low 50s, warming up and drying out for the weekend. High temperatures will be back into the mid-80s. Right now, some clouds and 53 in Denver. From the Common Spirit Health KOA News Desk, I'm Gina Gondek. Taking you now to the KOA Traffic Center, here's Chris McLaughlin.
1: Yeah, overall, we're looking at a good drive right now. All earlier problems have been cleared. That earlier crash southbound 225 at Yosemite cleared. Still sluggish from around I-Lift, but it is slowly improving. The good news is your I-25 drive. It's a little bit lighter than we normally see. The Tech Center drive has been decent all morning long, as is your drive along C-470 through Highlands Ranch and even on the west side, making your approach to Hamden a little bit better than we normally see throughout the week. Boulder Turnpike looks great between Boulder and Denver with no major delays. I'm Chris McLaughlin on KOA, 850 AM and 94.1 FM.
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6: All right, let's do this. I'm Ross. That's Gina Dragon behind the glass. Dave Logan joins us. Dave is voice of the Denver Broncos, co-host of KOA Sports, 3 to 6 p.m. here on KOA. By the way, this afternoon between 4:30 and 5, Dave and his crew at KOA Sports will be giving away a pair of tickets to this huge Broncos-Rams game on Sunday night that Dave is here to preview. I just would like everybody to know that at last Sunday's game, I brought Dave a cheeseburger.
7: Did he eat it?
8: Delicious.
1: Oh.
8: It was terrific. It honestly may have been the first cheeseburger that I've had in a year. But it was good.
6: It was a funny story. I asked him if he wanted to, I texted him to ask if he wanted a cheeseburger, and then I didn't look at my phone again, and I came upstairs, and he said, "Where's my cheeseburger?" And I said, "Are you kidding?" And he said, "Look at your phone." And I looked at my phone, and he said, "Yeah, get me a cheeseburger." So I went all the way back down out of the stadium to the place where I get the cheeseburger and got the cheeseburger and went back into the stadium to bring it up to Dave, because you got to commit.
8: First of all, I was not demanding at all. Second of all, he did come up empty-handed after he was the one that said, "Hey, you want a cheeseburger?"
6: Yeah.
8: So I said, "Sure." Came up, I said, "You bring the cheeseburger?" "Oh, you didn't text me." I said, "Well, I did." And very nice of you, Ross, seriously.
6: I'm glad you ate it. Yeah. Maybe we have football questions now. There's so many places to go here. Dave, what's your best guess as to what we may see out of the Broncos running game this weekend, given injuries, but seems like maybe they're coming back? What do we know?
8: Yeah, I don't have much for you there in terms of the injury update. You hope you get, I'm not sure about J.K. Dobbins. I mean, it's being reported that it was cramps and not a hamstring issue. Very, very different problems. Cramps are pretty easy to deal with. Hamstring issues, not so much. R.J. Harvey, who missed last week, you hope you get him back. So, you know, this is a game playing the Rams. Rams are stout up front. What you do not want to turn this game into is a one-dimensional game for the Broncos in terms of the passing game. So I look at this game a little bit like I looked at the second half in terms of their execution on offense. I think it'll be a scheme game, right, on both sides of the ball. I think for the Broncos offense, obviously each team will show some different things that have not been studied on tape. But I'm anxious to see sort of how Davis Webb and Sean Payton and that offensive staff go about trying to scheme up what they can get and have success with against this Rams defense. And I think it'll be similar in terms of what Sean McVay does in the Rams offense.
0: Dave, I have a little bit of an odd question for you, because if I read this correctly, Broncos and Rams have only squared off 5 times in the last 20 years. The last time was back in 2022. So do you think that the Broncos prefer the history and the knowledge of a team that they play very often, so you know what you're heading into? Or sometimes is it better to have that clean slate where it's kind of like an anything goes? And I guess, how does this change the dynamic of what we could see in the game on Sunday?
8: Yeah, Gene, I don't think it does. I think that, there are advantages and disadvantages to playing the same teams a lot. Like, they play the Raiders, the Chiefs, and the Chargers twice every year. Well, they got a pretty good idea because they have plenty of tape, and they've got tape of them playing against those teams twice last year. So there's an advantage, but also a disadvantage for both teams because the other team has a pretty good idea what you might run and what you like. When you play a team that you haven't seen much, I think from a player standpoint, kind of piques their interest because they're not real familiar. Now you add to the mix that the Broncos are playing the Rams, and the Rams are the favorite, at least going into the season, to come out of the NFC and represent that conference in the Super Bowl, right? They've got the MVP of the league playing for them from last year. It's a Sunday night game, which is a big deal from an exposure standpoint. So, I think both teams will be really energized and ready to go on Sunday night.
6: Matthew Stafford has 65,000 passing yards in his career. How do you think the Broncos are going to look at this? Do you think the Broncos need to aggressively pressure him and blitz more than they otherwise might? Or do you think that's a little too risky against a guy who can get the ball out quickly if he needs to?
8: He's one of the best pure ball throwers that I've ever seen. I think I could make that statement. One of the best pure throwers we've had in our league in NFL history. That said, I mean, to me, you've got to do the best you can to make him one-dimensional. You've got to get a hold of that running game. If they can run it, and then he can play pass when he wants to, becomes that much more difficult to exert pressure on him. So the Broncos, I think the defensive front, and I think if you look at the Rams, Ross, they employ 13 personnel, 12 and 13, probably as much, if not more, than any other team. So two tight ends and three tight ends. And they're versatile tight ends in that normally when you have three tight ends in the game, you want to get bigger people defensively because teams are going to run the ball. But these guys are athletic enough that they can serve the role of slot receivers and line up at times out wide, and then they test your communication skills from a defensive standpoint in that regard. But to me, if I had to say one really critical thing for the Broncos defense coming up Sunday, is to make sure that Kyron Williams and Blake Corum, those two running backs, don't combine for 167 yards or thereabouts.
6: And one quick thing here, speaking of lining up wide, do we know if Puka Nacua is back?
8: Yeah, I said on Monday that I had been told that there was a very small chance he would come back. I haven't heard anything differently, so don't know for sure. But my contact out in the L.A. area, who's not affiliated with the team but covers the team on a regular basis, said Monday he highly doubted Puka Nacua was going to play.
6: All right, Dave, we wish you lots of luck. I will not be there to bring you a cheeseburger this time, but next time I'm there.
8: Well, disappointing, Ross.
6: I know.
8: I know. Really disappointing, but somebody's got to carry on. So we'll look forward to seeing you in the next home game.
6: I was so proud of you for eating that, Dave.
8: Yeah. Listen, it was delicious. I am not about sort of stepping out on the wild side.
6: Thanks so much for spending time with us. Dave Logan is voice of the Broncos, co-host of KOA Sports. And don't forget, Dave and the KOA Sports crew will be giving away a pair of tickets to the Rams-Broncos game this afternoon between 4:30 and 5 p.m. right here on KOA. All right, we've done a lot of stuff on today's show. Gosh, we've had some really interesting guests, including cheeseburger-eating Dave Logan. So when we were talking with the mayor, we, and especially Gina, had a lot of transit questions for him because that's stuff that affects people's everyday lives. And Gina's got more transit for us in a news update.
0: Yeah, Waymo once again trying to get into places that it probably shouldn't be. KOA News Time 8:16. Denver transportation officials say the driverless vehicle attempted to go down a street that was closed for a resurfacing project yesterday near Sloan's Lake. Photos show the Waymo near Orange Cones and construction workers near Perry Street and Conejo's Place. It did not significantly impact the project or cause any damage, but this does come just days after a Waymo also started cruising through Denver's South Pearl Street Farmers Market as vendors were setting up because the barricades were moved for those vendors. The Colorado Supreme Court dismissing a case involving a snowboarder who was hit by a snowmobile at Breckenridge back in 2020.
9: John Litterer was snowboarding at the resort when an employee ran into him with a snowmobile. He sued Vail Resorts, the ownership group, over the crash. But while the case was pending, Litterer bought an epic season pass. The court rules that by agreeing to the terms of the pass, he waives his right to continue his existing lawsuit. Carrie Mack, KOA.
0: Colorado Springs Mayor Yemi Mobilade will be hiking the Manitou Incline tomorrow. It's part of an event raising awareness about prostate cancer with cancer survivors and community members. Mobilade could become the first mayor to summit the incline. And of course, as everybody's been waiting since midnight, four new Taylor Swift songs out today.
10: 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She also posted a clip from her upcoming video for Patient Zero, which features actors Colin Farrell and Dakota Johnson. The video premieres Sunday at the MTV Video Music Awards. I'm Mark Mayfield.
0: I know everyone cannot wait. Your next update in 15 minutes from the Common Spirit Health KOA News Desk. I'm Gina Gondek. Let's go now to the KOA Traffic Center with Chris McLaughlin.
1: Yeah, not really seeing too many delays around the area right now. The worst of it is southbound 225 passing Parker Road. That's from an earlier accident near Yosemite that has now been cleared. That's still about an 8-minute delay as you work your way through. I-70 seeing some pockets of slower speeds, but no major delays because of accidents. If you are headed out to DIA, inbound Peña Boulevard, slightly sluggish coming off of I-70, but then it opens up heading out to the airport. On the west side, if you're traveling up to the higher elevations, no problem. On I-70 and your 6th Avenue drive looks good, as does your C-470 drive along the foothills. I'm Chris McLaughlin on KOA 850 AM and 94.1 FM.
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0: All right, we're highlighting a number of weekend events taking place in and around the Denver area for what is already the final weekend in September. And a pretty nice weather weekend ahead as well. You can enjoy a free pancake breakfast tomorrow with the Arapahoe County Sheriff's Department. KOA's Brenda Stewart will be out at Broncos Parkway to meet the canines.
12: In addition to breakfast, the deputies are offering canine demonstrations, a chance to meet their mounted patrol horses and school therapy dogs. The kids will enjoy climbing into a patrol car or fire truck. You'll also get a chance to meet the drone team, bomb squad, and SWAT teams, and to tour the emergency dispatch station.
0: The event taking place at the Arapahoe County Sheriff's Office on East Broncos Parkway in Centennial from 8 until noon tomorrow. KOA's Connor Shreve says Colorado's largest fall family entertainment destination is back for the season.
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0: That's KOA's David Kale. There's also an October beer Beer Fest taking place in Broomfield. It runs from 5 until 9 o'clock tonight and noon until 8 o'clock tomorrow at the Holy Comforter Episcopal Church on West 10th Avenue, with more than 50 local vendors, traditional polka music, and plenty of kids' games. Proceeds benefit the LC Hope Ministries and communities. Hot air balloons will be filling the morning sky in Greeley. Here's KOA's Carrie Mack.
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0: 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Parkers Parks and Recreation saying goodbye to summertime with their So Long to Summer 5K and 10K. It gets underway at 8 o'clock tomorrow morning at Salisbury Equestrian Park and Sports Complex. Participants can get a race shirt, bib, and a post-race pancake breakfast and beer. And then stick around in Parker for their Fall Fest. KOA's lead Parker correspondent, Chad Bauer, has the details.
15: 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There's plenty to see and do, including an artisan market, historical exhibits, carnival games, an inflatable corn maze, beer garden, and live music. A drone show is also expected to take place at 7:30 p.m., weather permitting. All the details can be found at parkerco.gov.
0: There's plenty of other fall festivals, including one in Sheridan. It's the 37th annual Sheridan Celebrates Festival. It begins with breakfast burritos at the Sheridan City Hall lawn starting at 9 o'clock tomorrow morning, leading to a children's parade and a grand parade at 11 o'clock, starting at the Fort Logan Northgate School. Then stick around for live music and other activities until 3. Douglas County's Fall Festival is also this weekend.
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0: KOA's Mindy Stone. And what's fall without cider? 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
0: It's once again time for the Tarantula Festival in downtown La Junta. 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The Tony Award-winning musical The Outsiders still on stage at the Buell Theater in Denver through Sunday. Tickets and showtimes can be found at denvercenter.org. And you can meet the artist behind the iconic Rolling Stones lips and tongue logo in Denver this weekend, artist Ruby Mazur, which you heard here with our interview on KOA. He will be at Fascination Street Fine Art Gallery on South Broadway tomorrow from 3 p.m. to 8 p.m. and on Sunday, 2 p.m. to 7 p.m. with a collection of his artwork to purchase. You can also say hi to Ross at Fascination Street tomorrow around 3 until 6. Willie B will also be doing a live remote from the gallery from 4 until 6 tomorrow. In sports, of course, the Broncos taking on the Rams Sunday Night Football in Power Field at Mile High on a national broadcast of NBC's Sunday Night Football. KOA coverage starts at 9, kickoff at 6:20. And in preseason action, the Avs will be taking on the Jets at Ball Arena tonight. And don't forget Skiers and Boarders. It's your time to get back into shape for the season. Snow Shape is back at Red Rocks for your winter season conditioning. The outdoor Red Rocks fitness class takes place tomorrow at 8 a.m. In concert news, very much much looking forward to this one. It'll be the first time I will be seeing him, as Bruno Mars will be bringing his headlining tour, his first one in nearly a decade, to Colorado Springs. It's the Romantic Tour. It's playing at Falcon Stadium tomorrow and Sunday. At Red Rocks, the Revivalists perform tonight. Big Gigantic will be there tomorrow. Jungle has their first of two shows on Sunday. Prospo will be at the Mission tonight. Yacht Rock Review is there tomorrow. And on Sunday, it's a symphonic concert series that is celebrating 20 years of World of Warcraft music. At the Paramount, it's the Fab Four tribute to the Beatles taking place tonight. And a very, very highly popular show will be happening at the Junkyard on Sunday. Grizz has two shows that will be taking place at 1 p.m. and 7 p.m. As always, you can let us know what you have going on by texting us at 56690. I appreciate everybody who has been emailing me those weekend events that I spotlight twice every Friday here, once in the 5 o'clock hour and once at 8 o'clock, 8:17. Ross Kaminsky on the News with Gina Gontek. You can always email me weekend events at epic@iheartmedia.com.
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0: KOA News Time, 8:32. I'm Gina Gondek. Colorado, one of 20 states getting millions of dollars in grant money for energy projects. Now, Colorado will be getting a lion's share, $250 million, to connect the country's eastern and western grids. U.S. Department of Energy Assistant Secretary Tim Walsh joined us earlier this morning and says that it covers just a part the cost of a project connecting the power grid to Texas.
4: Xcel is going to be paying about $950 million of the $1.2 billion project. And this is a project that they have been planning for about 10 years now to upgrade the grid.
0: Walsh says this will ensure Colorado gets the energy it needs during extreme weather events. Two Denver City Council members talking trash, saying that the city should get out of the trash collection business. Amanda Sawyer and Amanda Sandoval say that the collection program is a drain on the budget, costing the city $43 million a year, but only bringing in about $33 million. Councilwoman Sandoval says she also is tired of getting calls about missed trash pickups and says that the city would be better off leaving the service to a private company. Denver Mayor Mike Johnston defending the city's plan to balance next year's budget by adding millions of dollars from traffic ticket revenue.
5: We increased enforcement this year, and traffic deaths have dropped down almost 50% this year. And so that's another part of public safety for us, is making sure people are safe on the streets. And that's working. But that's the strategy we'll use because it works, not because what it does for revenue.
0: The mayor released his budget proposal and doubled the expected revenue from traffic tickets from $3 million to more than $6 million. China's president wrapping up his visit with President Trump at the White House today.
6: We represent different systems, but the ties between our people endure, and we've never gotten along better.
0: The two saying they've made progress on trade agreements and the future of AI. Another world leader not getting the same red carpet treatment, though.
7: Vote him out! Vote him out!
0: There are anti-Israel protesters surrounding the United Nations building in New York yesterday, where Prime Minister Benjamin Netanyahu spoke, saying that the U.S. needs to stop providing weapons.
8: To the protesters outside, to the hypocritical delegates who left us all, I ask, where were you when the Iranian tyrants butchered and maimed tens of thousands of unarmed Iranian civilians?
0: Netanyahu also defending the decision to prevent Iran from getting nuclear weapons. In sports,
10: the Broncos are 2 days away from hosting the Rams on Sunday night. They'll have to shut down LA's offense. Defensive coordinator Vance Joseph.
11: For us, it's the norm. It's been our third week, so our approach is the same. It's to stop the run and keep the big ones off of us and win third downs and win red zone.
10: KOA coverage starts at 9 in the morning. Kickoff set for 6:20. The Rockies wrap up the season with a three-game series against the White Sox on Chicago's south side. KOA coverage of tonight's game starts at 5. And the Buffs look to match last last year's win total with a third win if they can beat Baylor tomorrow in Texas. Coverage of that game starts on KOA at 8 in the morning. Keenan Dixon, KOA Sports.
0: On Wall Street, stocks mixed this morning. The Dow was up 144 points. The S&P is flat, while the NASDAQ is down 20 points. And crude oil prices are nearing $94 a barrel. Filling up the gas tank for the weekend, AAA puts the national gas average at $4.49 a gallon. Colorado is around $4.28. 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Fox 31 pinpoint weather. Another cloudy day as our high temperature will reach the mid-70s. Overnight low in the low 50s. And then another round of afternoon storms possible. The weekend looking really nice. Back into the mid-80s. Sunny skies tomorrow and Sunday. Currently it's 55 in Denver. From the Common Spirit Health KOA News Desk, I'm Gina Gontek. Taking a look at your Friday morning drive with Chris McLaughlin and the KOA Traffic Center.
9: Speeds only in the teens now on southbound I-25 as you work your way between I-70 and 20th before your speeds pick back up, then heading south towards Centennial and Lone Tree. That is a slow patch on I-25. That's about the worst of it. And your 270 westbound drive is slow like that coming off of I-70 up to Vasquez. A little sluggish southbound 225 passing Parker Road. That from an earlier crash, but it is slowly improving. Now out on the west side, things look great on 285, 6,000 Avenue and C-470. I'm Chris McLaughlin on KOA, 850 AM and 94.1 FM.
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15: Because there is no better radio than when your hosts are eating on the air, we are going to eat some popcorn now. And we were talking about popcorn earlier in the week. What's the best kind of popcorn? A listener texted in and said, what did the listener say, Epic, that we should do? What did the listener say the best thing was?
0: Take a packet of ramen seasoning and use it as the seasoning on the popcorn.
15: Okay. And Gina provided the ramen seasoning because Gina's vegetarian, and so she knows which ramen seasonings are okay for her. And I did look up, in fact, the question about does chicken-flavored ramen seasoning actually have chicken? And Gina is right that the packets, even though they're powder, can have either powdered chicken or some kind of rendered chicken fat in there. So this is more of a soy flavored thing. And I had bought some microwave popcorn yesterday that was just sort of a lightly salted flavor. So it's not competing with cheese or butter or anything like that.
16: And we do also need to note that Gina sacrificed her own self just yes. the other day by eating plain ramen for dinner so that she could give us the seasoning packet for today.
15: Way to take one for the team. Probably reminded you of college.
0: No. Kyle made one that was even better because he made like a peanut butter sauce mixture thing that what made it as like a stir fry. So it was okay.
15: All right. Well, let's give this a try. This popcorn with ramen, soy ramen seasoning on it. I haven't tasted it yet. All right.
0: Yeah. Wait.
15: Yeah. That's a good sound. That's a really good sound, Dragon.
16: Oh, that's really good.
0: There has to be popcorn all over the board now.
15: You should have seen the size of the handful of popcorn.
16: How do you guys eat popcorn?
15: And he's got it all through his beard now. Gina's,
16: you guys eat one kernel at a time?
15: No, I do a handful.
16: I do a handful,
15: but that was an amazing handful. It is Hug a Vegetarian Day. Gina is not someone who wants hugs, though, so we're not doing that. Yeah, I just thought I'd let you know. It's Hug a Vegetarian Day. It's also National Roadkill Day. Which really is about eating roadkill. I swear to you, we talked about this before. All right, let me eat another little bit of popcorn here, and then I'm going to do some other things.
0: This is pretty good.
16: This is really good.
0: Yeah.
16: I'm really enjoying this.
15: Mm-hmm.
16: Thanks, Gina. Yeah.
0: Thanks to the texture that gave us the suggestion.
15: All right. Wow. All right, let me follow up on a couple popcorn. Things. What?
16: This is going to be the way I'm eating popcorn from now on.
15: Really?
16: Yeah, this is really good.
15: Better than caramel? Better than cheese?
16: Yeah.
0: Oh,
15: wow.
0: Yeah.
15: You know what I think would be interesting would be a version of a ramen flavor that's got a little spice in it. You know, vegetarian or not, I don't care, but something maybe a little more spicy. This is more soy, and it's fine. It's fine. Dragon really has the ASMR thing down, doesn't he? Doesn't he, Gina? He really got it. He's really got it down. Okay, let's do a couple other things here. First, I would just like to take a moment to react to the thing that Mike Johnston said, mayor of Denver, in our interview with him. So we had this story we shared with him, the headline. Actually, Brenda Stewart in the KOA news desk covered this already, so I was a little late getting to it. Well, the mayor wasn't on till today, about how the city is planning on another $3 million within the city budget based on traffic and parking enforcement. And you know how I feel about this stuff. Let me give a quote from a news story here. Let's see. Denver County Court projects their fee revenue to rise from $6.2 million this fiscal year to $9.3 million next fiscal year, a 51% increase. I'm trying so hard not to laugh. You should see Dragon. It's not just the sound. You should see the sheer joy on his face.
17: It's really good, guys.
15: Stuffing his face full of popcorn right in front of the microphone. It's fabulous. Anyway, so Mike Johnston said, well, people always tell me that they want the city to give out more speeding tickets in neighborhoods because people are driving too fast through neighborhoods. You know what? I get that. I get that. I still think this is a money grab. Parking ticket too. And again, I also understand, like, okay, if you're speeding through a residential neighborhood, I do want you to get penalized because I want you to stop. That's really dangerous. That's dangerous behavior. Okay, I don't want that. I'm not saying I'm good with that kind of behavior. Parking, I guess you're supposed to pay your parking fee. And if you don't, I suppose that should be enforced. But part of the problem is they just keep going with more and more and more ways to take more money out of our pockets. And you raise the parking fee and you do this and you do that. And it's just so many different ways of taxing us. And it just gets kind of tiring, doesn't it? So I would love to see the cops in Denver do more enforcement of traffic violations that actually have safety implications and less of other stuff. Like if they could find a way to do this that was sort of a budget neutral so they weren't taxing us more, that would make us happy. That would make me happy. Let me mention a couple other quick things. Just a reminder in case you missed it when we were talking with Dave Logan earlier, the KOA sports group is that whole crew from 3 p.m. to 6 p.m. here on KOA every day. But today in the middle of that, from 4:30 to 5, somewhere in that range, they're going to be giving away a pair of tickets to this huge Broncos Rams game on Sunday night. So you definitely want to be listening to KOA sports today and you'll have a chance at winning those tickets. It's not an easy ticket to get, as you can imagine. I also reemphasize, as Gina mentioned, in weekend events, it would sure be great if you could stop by Fascination Street Fine Art tomorrow, 3 to 8, Sunday, 2 to 7. I will probably be there roughly 3:30 to 5:30 p.m. tomorrow, give or take. Got an early flight the next day, so I'm not going to stay around real late. But I'll probably be there 3:30 to 5:30. Ruby Mazur, the incredible sort of rock and roll painter who invented the Rolling Stones Lips and Tongue logo and has just insane stories. And he'll tell you some stories when you're there. If you buy any of his art, 15% of it goes to a wonderful nonprofit. And also Ruby will autograph a thing for you. And also you can see my wife art there too. So please come hang out with us at Fascination Street, 545 South Broadway, 545 South Broadway in Denver, 3 to 8 tomorrow, 2 to 7 on Sunday.
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0: KOA News Time, 8:48. Colorado's Division of Fire Prevention and Control looking into new ways to put out wildfires before they can grow out of control. Aerial Firefighting Project Manager Tony Simigi says the device is called PGSU.
29: It's 110-gallon water tank with wings, basically. And we aim to disconnect the water delivery system from a wildland aircraft and drop it in the heart of a fire.
0: They believe it'll help firefighters reach new and emerging fires earlier, remote or difficult to access areas. Colorado's Task Force 1 sending a group of firefighters and rescue workers to Hawaii ahead of Hurricane Nolo. The storm is expected to bring heavy rain, life-threatening flooding, and gusty winds to Hawaii's Big Island today and through the weekend. And in the middle of pumpkin spice latte season, Starbucks closing hundreds of underperforming stores, including at least five in Colorado. Starbucks has not released the official list of locations, but some media reports have identified several stores that include two in the Springs, one in Denver, one in Wheat Ridge, and one in Grand Junction. Your next update in 15 minutes from the Common Spirit Health KOA News Desk. I'm Gina Gondek. Chris McLaughlin joining us with a look at our drive from the KOA Traffic Center.
9: Well, after after a drive that wasn't too bad at all, traffic was lighter than we normally see throughout the rest of the week. But we are still seeing some slowing, speeds only in the teens and 20s, westbound I-270, making your way off of I-70 up through to Vasquez before that clears up. And some sluggish traffic in pockets now on either direction of I-70 between I-25 and 225. But overall, a really decent drive and has been all morning. Now, there is a crash off highway at Hamden and Chambers. I'm Chris McLaughlin on KOA, 850 AM and 94.1 FM.
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15: That music means it's time for Name That Tune. It's Dragon Song this week. 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And if you would like to win this week's prize, it's a pair of tickets to the Billy Joel Legacy Tribute Experience at the Paramount Theater on Monday, November 2nd. And so you can play the game whether or not you want to win the tickets. If you want to win the tickets, include your name and your email address. And then, of course, the name of the band and the name of the song. And if you don't want to win the tickets and you want to play, just send the name of the band and the name of the song. 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
16: Let's go 8:54 and 37 seconds.
15: 8:54, 37, and texter number what? Texture number
16: four, of course.
15: Oh, God. Texture number four at 8:54 and 37 seconds. You have popcorn on that mic?
16: Yeah.
15: Gina doesn't get popcorn stuck in a beard. She's got that real advantage, and yet she's still only eating them daintily one or two pieces
16: at a time.
15: When she could jam whole handfuls in there and not have to worry about the beard.
2: Oh, savor it.
15: Okay, texture number four at 56690 at 8:54 and 37 seconds. Include name, email address, along with band name and song name if you want to win a pair of tickets to the Billy Joel Legacy Tribute Experience at the Paramount Theater, November 2nd. Fire away.
16: Please mind the Kevin rule as well. Only one text per entry. I will give the listeners also the same clues that I gave to you and Gina.
15: Yep.
16: This one may or may not count with the mainstream rock theme, but it does count for everything else. Gina? Yeah? What? Maybe? You got something there?
15: I've got a quarter point for sure. Play it again. Gina thinks she knows.
2: Maybe not.
16: If you don't have it on this one, you will have it on the next one. Still nothing?
15: I've definitely heard it, but I'm not.
2: I have a guess, but I don't think it's...
15: Don't quite say the guess yet. Well, I mean, people could cheat. Well, it's not cheating. You use any information you have, right? You can use any... No. Try one more time.
2: Nope, then I don't got it.
15: Gina doesn't...
2: Nope.
16: Same era, though.
2: Nope. Okay.
16: Gina's same era. Yeah.
2: Okay. I thought he was Rickrolling us.
15: Oh!
2: I thought a little bit, but I don't think it starts the same.
15: Yeah.
16: Here's the next long
15: one. Okay, here we go.
2: Oh.
15: It's a female singer,
16: Gina's
15: right?
16: Gina's got it.
2: I got it.
16: Gina's got it. Just name an artist.
2: I don't know the artist. I don't know.
15: Can you sing a few of the words?
2: Always something there to remind me.
16: There you go.
15: Yeah. Okay.
16: There you go.
15: Always something.
2: Don't have the artist.
15: I don't have the artist either. Always something there to remind me. Is that the correct song name?
16: That's the song.
2: Song name.
16: Always something there to remind me.
15: Okay.
2: That's a lengthy song title.
15: Go Go's.
16: Naked Eyes.
15: Never would have gotten that.
2: Not at all.
15: Never, ever would have gotten that. And somebody might have. Did you say that over the air?
16: Yes.
15: Naked
16: Eyes.
15: Naked Eyes.
16: Yep. The lead singer, Peter Byrne, passed away.
15: Oh. So it's not a female singer. I was thinking it was a girl singer. That's a good one. It definitely qualifies. What year is it from?
16: 85, I think it said.
15: Wow. It's a good song.
3: There's always something there to remind.
15: It's It's a high-pitched voice. I was thinking as a female, but not. All right. Well, if you won the tickets, then Dragon will reply to you on the text line. If you didn't win the tickets, he won't. Have a wonderful weekend. Go Broncos. I'm on vacation next week. You'll have Ben Albright and Jimmy Sengenberger filling in for me. Have a tremendous weekend. Michael Brown up next. How it felt to kiss, hold you tight. Well, how can
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0: time, 9:02. I'm Gina Gottdeck. Congrats to Greg for winning Name That Tune. Dragon, I'm glad there was one other texter that thought we were getting Rickrolled with that song. They sounded pretty similar, for sure. Colorado's energy grid getting a big boost.
1: The nation's two main power grids are being connected in Colorado. U.S. Department of Energy Assistant Secretary Tim Walsh says the project was chosen from a list of the 31 highest priority proposals.
2: Colorado ended up being the recipient of the largest amount, $250 million.
1: Leaders say the project will triple the state's energy availability and limit outages. It's part of a larger plan to connect Colorado to a multi-state pool of grids. Connor Shreve, KOA.
0: Colorado Task Force 1 sending a group of firefighters and rescue workers to Hawaii ahead of Hurricane Nolo. The team is trained for search and rescue, medical care, and other disaster response operations. Meanwhile, Hawaii's governor and several mayors asking people to head to shelters ahead of the storm. The National Weather Service's hurricane director, Michael Brennan, says they could see as much as 2 feet of water in some areas.
3: We are expecting very heavy rainfall across portions of the Big Island and Maui that could lead to life-threatening and potentially catastrophic flash flooding and mudslides.
0: The southeastern area of the state could be hit the hardest. That's the area still recovering from Hurricane Lala last month. Happening right now, President Trump and First Lady Melania Trump now welcoming Chinese leader Xi Jinping back to the White House. ABC's Mary Bruce says yesterday's visit and state dinner was heavy on ceremony, but light on substance.
4: There were not deliverables that were announced coming out of these meetings. In fact, the two leaders spent just about 90 minutes together behind closed doors throughout the entire day. This was really a show of friendship and the personal relationship between the two countries more than it seemed to be focused on coming out and announcing concrete progress on some of these thornier issues.
0: Trump will take Xi to the National Archives today, where the two leaders are expected to talk about the history and the future between the two countries. In sports, the Rockies have just 3 road games left before the season wraps up. They lost their final home game yesterday, 12-8 against the Diamondbacks, bringing their losses to 102 this year. KWA's coverage of tonight's game starts at 5. The Buffs take on Baylor tomorrow in Texas. Our KWA coverage starts at 8 o'clock tomorrow morning. And the Broncos trying for a second straight win Sunday night in a primetime game against the Los Angeles Rams at Power Field at Mile High. Our KWA coverage begins at 9 o'clock Sunday morning, kickoff at 6:20. On Wall Street, stocks mixed this morning. The Dow was up 147 points. The S&P is up 12 points, while the NASDAQ is up 50 points. Stocks a little higher this morning. And crude oil prices are nearing $94 a barrel. Fox 31 pinpoint weather. We'll see a little bit of sunshine today and another chance of some afternoon and evening showers. High temperature will be reaching the mid-70s, a little warmer than yesterday. Overnight lows in the low 50s, and then we warm up and dry out for the weekend as high temperatures will be back into the mid-80s. Currently, it's 55 in Denver. Our next update at 9:30 from the Common Spirit Health KOA News Desk. I'm Gina Gottdeck. Chris McLaughlin joining us with a look at our early Friday morning drive from the KOA Traffic Center.
5: Taking a look at 270 now, speeds only in the teens westbound I-270 between I-70 and Vasquez. Once you get past that, your speeds improve, and eastbound I-270, really not a bad drive at all. I-70, just a little slowing westbound in the Arvada area, but no big delays because of accidents that I'm hearing about. But there is a crash at the start of the ramp from northbound I-25 to 6th Avenue. Car sitting there with protection, so folks trying to get around that. And it's slowing traffic back from Alameda down to the south. Your tech center drive looks fantastic, as does your drive on C-470. I'm Chris McLaughlin on KOA, 850 AM and 94.1 FM.
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0: the Great welcomes you to The Situation with Michael Brown. 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You can click the red microphone button to leave a talkback. 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
1: 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Have a good day, Goobers.
2: The minute you started the talk back, I was going to tell you just to pause it for a moment because of the truck noise. It was like, oh, him.
3: Well, it was one of them. It's not him.
2: Right. You know, it's one of them. It's one of them. One of them. Yes. Well, the governor. Let's talk about our governor for a minute. 14 hours ago, he came out swinging on Facebook. Yes. I know why. Because he didn't want to put it on his official gubernatorial Facebook page, because that's electioneering. He came out swinging against Amendment 83, the right to hunt and fish, the constitutional right to hunt and fish. He posted this really long note telling you and me to vote no. And the funniest part of all, he spent 3 freaking paragraphs proving my point. Now, if you read my piece on Substack, and if you have not, here's why you need to. 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I think it's still mainly on the first page, but the title of it is The Racket I'm Voting For. 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
2: That's right, baby. That's exactly where it is. Now, if you've read that piece, you know exactly where I land on this issue. I said, unequivocally, I'm voting yes on Amendment 83, but I'm holding my nose when I do, because I think it is horribly, poorly, crappily, whatever other adjective I can come up with, poorly worded, and it bugs the crap out of me that it's funded out of Wisconsin by a group that just wants to cultivate litigation instead of ending litigation. So when the governor stands up to argue against it, you'd think that he and I would be on the opposite sides of this particular issue. We're not, at least not on the two things that really matter. On those, Jared Polis just agreed with me. Oh, stop the presses, baby. I can't decide whether to read the whole thing to you or not. Now, you know what? If you want to read what he has to say, it's not on the Governor Jared Polis Facebook page. It's on the Everyman, just I'm a regular guy, Jared Polis page. Just Jared Polis. You can go read it yourself. But let me walk through what he does and start with the part that he gets right, because, well, he gets it right. So, you know what? Give him credit, but I don't think he's going to like why he's right. Polis says that the words traditional methods, which is what this amendment will constitutionally guarantee, the right to hunt and fish by traditional methods. Polis says those words are dangerous. He says they could drag back practices that Colorado banned years ago. Things that I, as a hunter and a fisherman, I actually oppose these things too. Leg hold traps, that was banned by Colorado voters in 1996. Bear baiting? Come on. If you can't go find the bear yourself, you don't need to bait the bear. I don't think you need to bait anything. Might as well poach if you're going to do that. But bear baiting has been gone since 1992. Again, Colorado voters adopted that. wildlife killing contest, I outlawed in 2020. I don't specifically remember that one, but if that was an amendment or that was a proposition, yeah, I probably voted for it. And he's right. But everyone, he's right only in the sense that every one of those is real. And a vague constitutional right to hunt by so-called traditional methods, with nobody defining that term, and that in this Amendment 83 does not define the term, that's exactly the crowbar that pries those bans back open, or could pry those bans back open. And that's precisely the landmine that I warned about in the article in Substack. So when the governor and I are both pointing at the same object, we're pointing at the same spot on the ground, maybe don't go step on that. It's probably a landmine. And I'll go one better than he did. Of those three bans, the killing contest ban is probably the shakiest. Because you know what? It's not a statute. It's not an amendment. Killing contest is a Wildlife Commission rule, not a voter law, not the Constitution. A brand new constitutional right will run right over a rule. So if everything on his list, the killing contest, are the likeliest to come back, or at least try to come back. And if they do, that's the one where a judge is probably going to look at, yeah, but that was just a rule. And I don't see anything in the language of this particular constitutional amendment. See, this is why I'm holding my nose voting for this thing. Whoever wrote this thing, go back to the Substack article. I started to put my foot in my mouth. The people wrote it for the very reason I'm about to describe, because they want the lawsuits. That's all they want. They just want the lawsuits. Drives me crazy. And actually, I support what most of these people do, but in this case, you're just looking for the fight, as opposed to writing a good, well-worded constitutional amendment. You're leaving enough holes to drive a tank through, an Abrams tank through, and that's kind of what you want to be able to do. So of everything on his list, as I say, the killing contests are the easiest to come back. So he had his best example in his hand, and he undersells it. It's because, did he write this, or did his husband write this? But here's the part where Polis overreaches. And he overreaches, because he does, because that's what Polis tends to do. The governor's big new scare is that Amendment 83 will put hunting above hiking and biking and rafting. Well, I should say hunting and fishing to be technically correct. Hunting and fishing above hiking and biking and rafting. And he claims that when those things collide, hunting would always win out in the courts. He says a judge would have to close a trail to mountain bikes so that hunters could have the trail. Wait a minute. Slow down, Governor. You're pulling a bunch of bullcrap out here. Read the actual words. The amendment makes hunting the preferred method of what? It's the preferred method of managing and controlling wildlife. You know what that is? That's a wildlife management line. It's about whether the state thins a herd with hunters instead of hiring sharpshooters or trucking elk across the state, or for that matter, hauling wolves in across the state line. A mountain bike, a trail, is not a wildlife management tool. The amendment doesn't hand any hunter a right to any particular trail. Hunting versus biking on a Saturday morning is a land use question. And this amendment does not touch that. So what did the governor do? Typical Democrat. He grabbed the scariest reading that he could find, and that's what he ran with. That is exactly the same trick that the people selling this thing pull. They're just aimed in the other direction. Because, let me just be straight here, because there's a deal here. Buried inside his stretch, however, is a real point. A constitutional right does hand somebody a fresh reason to sue. Wait a minute. That's what these people want that are proposing this. Now, again, I'm for a constitutional right to hunt and fish. I just think that this particular amendment was worded so that they're going to get exactly what they want, which is not a constitutional right to hunt and fish, but lawsuits. So a constitutional right does hand somebody a fresh reason to sue. Maybe not over a bike trail, maybe over closing a hunting unit. But either way, more lawyers, more court, a judge deciding what your rights mean. Which is what I've been telling you in that article about why I'm voting for it, because I believe in the constitutional right to hunt and fish, but I think this thing is worded by a bunch of fifth graders. Now, the governor's afraid of one lawsuit that this breeds. I'm afraid of a different one. And we are both right that this amendment breeds lawsuits. That's not a fight about the drafting. That's two men reading the same bad drafting. But here's what the governor's whole post never once asks. Why do hunters want this in the first place? Why do hunters and people that fish want this in the first place? You know, I always say fishermen, and every time I say the word fisherman, I think, ooh, some feminist is going to come after me because there's some female that fishes. So, but I'm not going to say fish persons, fisher persons, fishermen. I hate political correctness. Here's what he missed. Why do hunters want this in the first place? Why would we go to all the trouble of carving out into the Constitution a protection for something that is already legal? Oh, Governor, guess what? The answer is you. The answer is that guy sleeping next to you. The answer is both you and your husband. It's the wolves that your husband and your administration turned loose on the Western Slope. They'll soon be in Highlands Ranch or in my undisclosed location in New Mexico. It's the Parks and Wildlife Commission that hunters have spent all year accusing him of stacking with people who'd rather they did not hunt at all. The trapping fights, the fur fights, all of that. The reason that Amendment 83 exists is that a lot of Coloradans stopped trusting the people who run the wildlife in this state, and the man now asking you to trust the process is the man that, well, they least trust with the process. And I think they're exactly right. So when the governor says, and I'm quoting him, hunting has very strong legal protection and that isn't going anyplace, understand who's talking. That's the reassurance of the guy and his partner who believe is, they believe is moving this. He says, trust us to balance it. Trusting them to balance it is the exact thing that got us here in the first place. And notice the two tells in his statement, if you've read it yet. First, he admits in his own post that he's hunted one time. Was it for a photo op? Kind of like Michael Bennett going over to Orvis. Of course, he has to go to Orvis. He can't go someplace. He can't go to, you know, REI. He can't go to Cabela's. He has to go to Orvis. Michael Bennett goes to Orvis to buy a really nice fly fishing outfit and then stands in a stream with a fly rod. Wouldn't have a damn clue what to do with it, but stands there like, oh, so he can take a picture. So he can go, oh, look at me. I'm one of you. Yeah, well, Polis Bennett, you know, same thing. The man explaining to hunters what keeps hunting safe has done it once in his entire life. But look at the shape of the thing. He isn't really talking to hunters at all. He's talking to the mountain bikers, the rafters, the skiers. He's trying to scare all of them into a no vote by telling them hunters are going to come for their trails. Ask yourself who wins when the outdoor crowd gets split against itself. Oh, yeah, the people who control all of it. The same office that wrote that post, probably. Now, he and I agree that the words are dangerous. We agree hunting is already protected on paper. Where we split is the cure. He says hand the balancing back to the folks in charge. I'm voting yes precisely because I've watched the folks in charge. And a very lousy constitutional floor that I don't fully trust still beats an open door with his appointees standing in it. I don't trust him. I don't trust his appointees. I don't trust the Wildlife Commission one iota. So, yes, it's a hold-your-nose yes. It always was, always will be. The governor just handed me the best three paragraphs of evidence yet that the drafting of this amendment is a total mess and the best three paragraphs yet for why hunters quit trusting the people who promised to look after them. If you want the whole thing, who's funding this? The Wisconsin outfit running this amendment, the man out of the Coke world with a Wolf Hunt lawsuit in his past, and every source you can check, everything that I say is on the Substack. It's called The Racket I'm Voting For, heckofajob.com. And now text me, 33103. Did I say that? I need more Diet Coke this morning. 33103. Keyword Micro Michael. And tell me whether the governor moved you one way or the other, but tell me why. Either way, tell me why. You've always got to tell me why.
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21: KOA News Time, 9:30. President Trump says he had a productive meeting with visiting Chinese President Xi, ABC security analyst Mick Mulroy.
22: Not only is it the issues that are directly involving artificial intelligence, but there's also the technology that goes into that, the chips that the United States has, that China wants, that Taiwan makes a lot of, the critical earth minerals that China has that we want.
21: Trump also says Xi seemingly agrees with his proposed renaming of artificial intelligence to super intelligence. Trump and Xi meet again today at the White House before visiting the National Archives. Another case of Waymo causing problems in Denver. The driverless car made a wrong turn onto a road closed for pavement resurfacing near Sloan's Lake. City transportation officials say the Waymo didn't harm anything. Colorado currently doesn't have a way to ticket Waymo vehicles when they violate traffic laws, although some other states do. Sports, the Rockies open their final series of the season tonight in Chicago against the White Sox, coverage at 5. Wall Street is opening just a bit higher as the week winds down. It comes as oil prices and treasury yields slip. Fox 31 pinpoint weather, scattered afternoon thunderstorms today, high 76, 53 overnight, sunny and 82 tomorrow. It's currently 61 degrees in Denver. From the Common Spirit Health KOA News Desk, I'm David Kale. And we get a check on traffic now with Chris McLaughlin.
23: Well, and the worst of the drive right now is on southbound I-25 passing Highway 56 in the Berthoud area. Once you get past that, your I-25 drive looks terrific all the way down to Castle Rock with just some minor delays through downtown southbound. No major incidents or accidents here in the heart of the metro area on any of our major freeways. An earlier crash on the ramp to 6th Avenue from northbound has been cleared. So that is not a problem at this point at all. 6th Avenue through Lakewood looks good. I'm Chris McLaughlin on KOA, 850 AM and 94.1 FM.
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0: Michael, going to help you out here. Instead of fishermen or fisher persons, how about anglers?
1: Anglers.
0: There you go.
1: Anglers. The texts are hilarious. 0433, of course Polis moved me in my direction to vote. I will vote the opposite of whatever he says. I don't even have to research this issue. I'm just going to vote opposite of whatever Polis says. Yeah, I kind of got to agree with that. Let's see, I haven't read this one yet. It's always dangerous to read one, you know, live without looking at it first. 1713 writes, hunters are given no deference during hunting season, and it's no longer advertised that we are in the woods with weapons. After hours of being quiet and stalking, people just come wandering into your hunt. When confronted, they claim they didn't know people hunt anymore, or the woods are a shared resource. Golly. Oh, I'd like to make a really nasty comment. Not about you, not about 1713, but about the idiots that walk up on you. We still allow hunting? No, this is a shared resource. Shared my butt. You know what? I get so sick of this stuff. 7592 writes, I simply don't trust Polis to have sincere concerns about any of the things I care about. I think that's probably a good position to stake yourself out with, because you're probably exactly right about that. But think about this. He's governor for a few more months, and then the search begins for the next big thing that he wants to be. What's left? Yes. I'm guessing that he... Well, I know he does. I can't say that I know for a fact, but I know this to be true about every politician at the gubernatorial, congressional level. They all want to be president. They talk to their spouses about it. They lay in bed thinking about it. If they go to the White House for a state dinner like last night, they look around and think, oh, this could be me. They all think it. So, you know, Polis has thought it. I just don't know that he really has the chutzpah to get the nomination among the Democrats. Unless the Democrats have, you know, finally get their female, you know, president. And then we'll have to move on to get the next, you know, the first gay president. Because we got to fill all of the, you know, the Democrat boxes. But would Polis take a cabinet position? Yeah, I think he would. Would he take the VP position? Of course he would. Anything just to keep moving, to keep living off the government teat. That's exactly right. 2210. I don't know how many mountain bikers can ride their bike in snow at 10,000 feet, typically during hunting season at high elevation. It's got a lot of snow and slush and crap. Never seen a mountain biker hunting. Yeah, well. Now you have to deal with the cross-country snowshoers. That's what you have to deal with, or cross-country skiers or snowshoers. 1713, we have had to abandon areas that we hunted for years because bikers and hikers interference in our hunt. This one's interesting. It has nothing to do with hunting. But let's address this while it's on the text line. 8746. Because, you know, I love my listeners that listen to the nationally syndicated weekend program. And I encourage them to come over and listen to the weekday program. Because if you like what I do on Saturday or Sunday, whenever your affiliate airs it, you'd probably like what we do during the week. Well, here's an example. 8746. Michael, I listen daily on my desktop via KOA's website. I'm curious as to how New York State, even New York government commercials, make it on air. My suspicious mind. Somebody should write a song. You know, Suspicious Minds? Well, I don't know. Sounds like a good title, right? My suspicious mind says iHeart is somehow looking over my shoulder and inserts them for my benefit. And P.S., yes, I'm in New York. Dragon. Don't. Now, be nice. Be nice. Geofencing. Here's the word of the day. Geofencing. If I'm at the undisclosed location and I download one of particularly the foreign policy podcast that I listen to, if I download that while I'm in New Mexico, guess what I get? A plumber out of Albuquerque. or, you know, a carpet company out of Albuquerque or whatever it might be, because I've been geofenced. They see that I've downloaded in that location, so I get fed those commercials. Now, did you want to add something to that, Mr. Producer?
2: No, that's pretty it. I was told to be nice.
1: Okay, well, don't be nice. What were you going to say?
2: Well, of course you're going to get New York commercials. You're listening in New York.
1: And they're upset that iHeart's looking over their shoulder? Good grief. Your grocery store's looking over your shoulder. Your gas station's looking over your shoulder. Your employer's looking over your shoulder. The flocks are flocking over your shoulder. They're flocking everywhere.
2: I could almost understand if it was, say it was somebody here in this building and they downloaded the Situation with Michael Brown podcast and they were getting San Antonio commercials. Well, some of the IPs in this building route back to San Antonio where the headquarters are. So I can see why there would be some kind of confusion going, why am I getting these? Well, because your computer thinks you're there. Well, your computer thinks you're in New York because you're in New York.
1: I'm always amazed that if I'm using sometimes even the Wi-Fi, but particularly if I do log on to my actual computer out there, my iHeart computer, and I log on to, say, one of my social media sites, I'll instantly get a warning. Did you just log in from, I don't know, Miami, Florida?
2: Right, yeah.
1: Because somehow that's being routed through Miami, Florida.
2: Yeah.
1: I have no idea. Oh, this is a good one based on yesterday. You do listen. 8184, Michael, do you think President Trump and the chairman had goose liver, foie gras, at the dinner last night? I don't know. This is a good one, too. There are two important questions you should ask our governor about fishing. One, do you know how to tie a cinch knot, a clinch knot? Does he even know what a fly is? Does he? I don't know. Two, what is the best practice for releasing a trout? I say the best practice for releasing a trout is on a fry pan, in a really cast iron fry pan, right there on the fire with the embers kind of all burned down, cooked in a little bit of oil, and maybe sometimes yes, maybe sometimes not, with some cornmeal on it. And fry it right there with pork and beans on the side of the river. That is the finest meal that you could ever have right there. Much better than foie gras. I frankly don't like foie gras. It doesn't taste. I don't like foie gras. I don't like caviar. I suppose that's what you and Mrs. Redbeard probably have every evening is foie gras and caviar.
2: Yeah.
1: Constantly. Right. Right. Whatever. Okay. There. Let's see. Were there any others? I think that's it. We'll be right back.
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1: Who's that in my pasture? 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Blop, blop, blop. Stop, or I'll put a cap in your ass. Hee-haw. Blop, blop, blop. Pow.
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4: It's too soon.
3: Oh, is it too soon?
4: Okay. Can't joke about hee-haw yet.
3: Okay, all right. Well, if it's too soon, then I probably shouldn't say anything, but... I don't know whether talkbacks qualify for a Pulitzer for the writing, for an Emmy or an Oscar for the acting. I'm not sure which category this goes into.
4: Submit
3: a Marconi?
4: Must submit that with our CBAs.
3: Oh, in fact, that should be our CBA right there.
4: That's the
3: there.
4: Only, you know, that's it. 19 seconds. That's all we're going to send it
3: that's
4: over.
3: Right. Yep. Yeah. So yesterday in the grand foyer of the White House, red carpet, crystal chandeliers, American and Chinese flags standing shoulder to shoulder along the wall, one after the other, like they'd been posted there for years, but just brought in the day before. The Grand Foyer in the White House is a beautiful place. Very ornate, very, I mean, it's just another historical spot where I've been able to stand and just kind of breathe in the history. I've never been given a lectern there, though. I've never been given a microphone in the foyer. And behind the lectern stands Xi Jinping, the General Secretary of the Chinese Communist Party, President of the People's Republic of China. Anytime you hear a country called the People's Republic or their army, the People's Liberation Army, you know they're communists. And on the front of that lectern is the seal of the President of the United States of America. And the President himself is sitting off to the side in a red chair, hands resting on his knees, just listening. Now, that's exactly how state visit is supposed to work in the public-facing part. The host hands the guest the microphone. That's just good manners. There's nothing sinister in the seating chart or anything else. But I want that picture in your head because I'm hoping before I'm done that you'll see things the way that I see things. Yesterday had everything. There was a military review on the White House grounds. He had to show him the new helipad. There was a state dinner last night, a trade truce stretched out by another 2 months, and now we've got two giant pandas headed for the zoo in Atlanta. And somewhere in the middle of all of that pageantry, behind the closed doors, Mr. Xi asked the president for one word. According to the Chinese government's official news agency, so take it for what it's worth, but this is their propaganda, Xi told the president the United States should, and I quote, adhere to the correct position of opposing Taiwan independence, end of quote. There's the word, opposing. Now, ever since Jimmy Carter shifted America's diplomatic recognition from Taipei to Beijing in 1979, the United States has said something entirely different. For almost half a century now, the American position has been that we are ambivalent, that we do not support or oppose Taiwan independence. And in some cases, we just say that we do not support Taiwan independence. And some might interpret that as saying that we oppose Taiwan independence. Now, if you're not a lawyer, all those things kind of sound like the same thing. Ask any lawyer. And for once, you might get the same answer, which is unusual. The whole fight is over one word. Does not support, oppose, means that we keep our hands off. We won't cheer if Taiwan declares itself a separate country, and we won't help Beijing stop 23 million people from running their own lives like they do now. Oppose means that we've picked a side. That puts the United States on the record standing next to Beijing against the idea that those 23 million Taiwanese get to decide their own future. Now, the Wall Street Journal's editorial board caught it exactly the right way. The journal called it a small change in wording that carries a very big change in meaning, and it laid out exactly what Beijing would do with that change in meaning. China would carry formal American opposition straight to Taiwan and use it to plant doubt about whether this country would ever stand with them and defend them. Then it would use that same word so that the People's Liberation Army could harass more of the island. And then the journal nailed the irony. The only people on Earth obsessed with Taiwanese independence are in Beijing. Because the people of Taiwan, and the people that I know personally from Taiwan, have watched what happened to Hong Kong. They want nothing to do with rule by the Chinese Communist Party, except the KMT, which is, you know, the KMT in Taiwan is kind of like the Democrats in America. The KMT is kind of pro-communist. They're kind of pro-socialist. They're kind of like the DSA in America. The Wall Street Journal notes that no major party on the island is pushing a formal declaration of independence. They're living in ambiguity also. They just want to be left alone to govern themselves. And they know exactly how many missiles sit on the other side of the Taiwan Strait. I'm guessing about 100 miles wide at the widest. Now, as of last night, there was no sign the White House plans to change its wording at all. Reuters reported there was no immediate White House readout of the exchange. And everything we know about what Mr. Xi said, we know from Chinese state media. So good. Let's keep our wording right where it is. But I know what some of you are thinking. One word, one island, the other side of the planet. I got a mortgage to worry about. Fair enough. Reach into your pocket. Okay? Just reach into your pocket. On the other side, I'm going to ask you to pull something out and look at it.
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18: KOA News time at 10 o'clock. Hurricane Nolo set to possibly bring life-threatening floods to Hawaii's Big Island this weekend. The storm's about 210 miles south of South Point and packing winds of 85 miles per hour. A hurricane watch in effect for Hawaii County. Other side of the country, an intensifying nor'easter will punch areas from New Jersey north to Boston this weekend, impacting more than 40 million people through Sunday. Governor Polis is celebrating the federal government's decision to invest in a new modern energy grid.
19: To make sure that we have the resilience and strength needed to prevent outages, to deliver lower rates as electricity uses scale up.
18: Colorado will get $250 million to tie the nation's eastern and western energy grids together near the town of Lamar. The governor says the connection will allow the state to share power with other regions, which will make outages caused by extreme weather more manageable. A 2-mile stretch of the Colfax Bus Rapid Transit Project will be finished this weekend. Denver Mayor Mike Johnston says businesses have been waiting for the project to be complete.
20: People should come back to Colfax, support those small businesses. If you're frustrated with construction, it doesn't matter. You love those businesses, and we do.

0: It's 76, 53 overnight, sunny and 82 tomorrow. It's currently 61 degrees in Denver. From the Common Spirit Health KOA News Desk, I'm David Kale. And we get a check on traffic now with Chris McLaughlin.
1: Our biggest delay is north of the metro area with a crash on southbound I-25 after the Highway 56 exit. Multiple cars involved with that. And that has got you backed up to about Highway 60. Now, once you get past that, your southbound I-25 drive looks terrific. Heading into downtown Denver, some slight extra traffic through downtown on southbound. Northbound looks good through downtown. And your tech center drive in great shape. No problems on 225 or C-470. And checking that I-70 drive, it is also looking good between Golden and Peña Boulevard. No issues on inbound Peña heading out to the airport. I'm Chris McLaughlin on KOA, 850 AM and 94.1 FM.
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0: 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Halt! Listen up, Gobbers! Your mission is to ensure the little girl from Virginia who says...
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0: Grows up in the land of the free and the home of the brave. 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Fourth rule, go to the website,
1: Michael says gohere.com,
0: where you will follow Michael Brown on all social media platforms. Is that understood? Good. Now, pull out.
2: Chinese communists during the Civil War that ended in 1949. This does not seem to be consistent with you saying the KMT is like the Communist Party.
3: What's not consistent with the KMT? All right,
2: Chinese communists during the Civil War that ended in 1949. This does not seem to be consistent with you saying the KMT is like the Communist Party.
3: Well, if you understand what the KMT party stands for in Taiwan, it's pro-China. It's pro, I perceive it as pro, no, they'll claim they're not communist. But if you are pro-Beijing, and you are pro-reunification, you got to be pro-communist. So I'm not sure what that has to do with the Civil War.
4: Well, I'm not real sure if he fully intended to send that talk back. I think we need a quick talk back lesson here. It will count you down. Then you start talking. So if you hit the button and start talking, it's going to do three, two, one. So boom. It's going to cut you off.
3: Yeah.
4: So make sure... watch that countdown, then start talking. Because I don't think we got his full message.
3: Yeah, okay. Because what we got didn't make any sense to me.
4: Right.
3: So, all right, here we go. So I asked you before the break to reach in your pocket and pull something out. Your phone, dummy, your phone. Now look at it. Literally look at your phone right now. The brain inside that thing, the chip that makes it work, more likely than not came off a production line in Taiwan. One company on that little island, the Taiwan Semiconductor Manufacturing Corporation, TSMC, they make more than 90% of the most advanced chips on the planet. Your phone, the laptop on your desk, the AI that half the economy is betting on right now. And I said that right. Half the economy is betting on AI right now. That's kind of what's keeping the economy going. I'll do a piece on that maybe tomorrow or Monday. The chips that handle the guidance systems inside our weapons. A couple of years ago, Bloomberg sat down, modeled what a war over

0: Taiwan would cost. Their answer was $10 trillion. About 10% of everything the entire world produces in 1 year. Bloomberg understood that it would be a bigger blow to the world economy than the financial crisis, COVID, and the war in Ukraine. And in that model of Bloomberg's, the U.S. economy would shrink by 6.7%. 6.7% is in a plant down the road that's laying off a shift. It's the 401k, the 401k statement that you don't look in, you don't look at because you don't want to know. The chips, that's only part of what you hold in your hand. I have believed this for a very long time. I've believed it since probably my undergraduate days. Most Americans have no idea how much of their ordinary, everyday life rests on one fact. One fact. You know what it is? The United States of America is the most powerful nation on this planet, and everybody else on this planet knows it. Start with your money. According to the International Monetary Fund, about 57% of all the foreign currency reserves held by the world's central banks as of the first quarter of this year are held in U.S. dollars. The euro is at 20%. China's currency under 2%. So when the world gets scared, what do? They buy American. They park their savings in our treasury bonds. All that demand for our paper is a huge reason that economists believe that America has been able to borrow more cheaply than we otherwise could have. And that reaches into your mortgage, your car loan, even the national debt for that matter. Now, back in the 1960s, a French finance minister, Giscard d'Estaing, I know you've heard the name before, he had a name for it. He called it America's exorbitant privilege. He did not mean that as a compliment. Then there's the ocean. Nearly everything on the shelves at Walmart or Home Depot, they got here on a container ship across water that the United States Navy keeps open for everybody. And we found out this year, you found out this year, what happens when one sea lane closes. Because the fighting with Iran choked off shipping through the Persian Gulf, and we're paying for it at the pump. That's the prosperity half of the bargain that we have as the world's superpower. The freedom half is harder to put on a spreadsheet. But I can put it on a city. Hong Kong. In 1997, Britain handed Hong Kong back to China. Now, Beijing promised, they promised in writing 50 years of what they called one country, two systems. And under that idea, Hong Kong would keep its own courts, they would still have free press, they would have their own way of life until the year 2047. You know how long Beijing kept their promise? About 23 years. In 2020, it imposed a new national security law. Democracy activists went to prison in Hong Kong. The city's loudest pro-democracy newspaper shut its door. 23 years. Yeah, they don't keep their promises. Now, the people in Taiwan have watched every minute of those 23 years. But so has Japan, South Korea, the Philippines, and Australia. Every country in that part of the world counts on the United States being the one thing standing between them and Beijing. Now, there's a part of that that's on us, too. We stopped explaining any of that. The schools don't teach it. Politicians of both parties found it just easier. Hey, let's talk about something else. And for those of us like me who do this for a living, I've spent more time on the fight of the day than on the foundation underneath it. And I include myself in that. The Chicago Council on Global Affairs has been polling Americans on this for 50 years now. Its 2024 survey, 9 out of 10 people overestimated how much of our federal budget goes to foreign aid. You know, by how much? By at least double. About 60% guess that the percentage of the federal budget that goes to foreign aid was 10% or more. What do you think the real number is? It's about 1%. 1%. For us to have the kind of lifestyle we have and to keep the world order contained, to keep Russians at bay, although we see that doesn't always work, and to keep China at bay. Then, in their same survey for 2025, for the first time, a majority of Republicans said that the United States should stay out of world affairs. Republicans, conservatives, the folks who actually won the Cold War under Ronald Reagan. In fact, I would say probably a lot of people listening to me right now. In fact, the America First crowd has an answer to everything I've just said, and it's not necessarily a dumb answer either. Their case kind of goes like this. We spent 20 years and trillions of dollars in Iraq and Afghanistan, and we brought home five great coffins with too little to show for it. Japan, South Korea, and Taiwan are rich countries, so let them pay for their own defense. And I understand that a welder sitting out in Commerce City has no business worrying about an island on the other side of the Pacific when he's struggling to keep up with his grocery bill. I get that. They're right that we have paid dearly for some of those wars. And I will never say otherwise. But nobody is talking about invading anybody. Holding the line in the Taiwan Strait means keeping Beijing convinced that an invasion of Taiwan would fail. That's deterrence. And deterrence is the cheap part. Most of the weapons that Taiwan gets from us, just like with Israel, Taiwan pays for them. They buy that, those weapons, with their own money. So what's the expensive part? The expensive part comes if Beijing ever decides that we don't mean it. That's the $10 trillion invoice. And when that happens, that welder sitting in Commerce City that thinks this has nothing to do with him, that's when you get handed the invoice. Because that's when the life that we have in the greatest, freest, most prosperous country ever in the history of mankind easily slides into the crapper. Which brings me to the uncomfortable part. Back in May, after Trump came home from his trip to Beijing, he talked about a pending arms package for Taiwan. He said he was holding those sales in abeyance, that it depended on China, and he called them a very good negotiating chip. Now, in that same stretch, he told Fox News that Taiwan has somebody there now that wants to go independent. Well, that's the story that Beijing has been telling the world for years. Now, the Wall Street Journal, they think those remarks may have encouraged President Xi to ask for more this week. And I think that's a pretty fair read. And the Journal asks the question that I would ask. So when Trump said that the sale of arms to Taiwan is a negotiating chip, it's a negotiating chip for what? Maybe Beijing promises to stop buying oil from Iran and Russia. Or maybe they promise to buy more American goods. The Journal floats those as possibilities. And I'd add one thing. Look at what actually came out of this week on trade. The truce got extended by 2 months. 2 months against a position that we have held since 1979. We don't trade a 47-year-old position for a two-month truce. Now, let's give Trump his due. He likes to keep people guessing. And sometimes that's exactly the leverage that he needs. Last December, his administration announced more than $10 billion in arms sales to Taiwan. And the AP reported that would be the largest package ever. As of last night, Reuters saw no sign he intends to change a word of American policy. I hope that holds. Because once an American president says the word oppose, Beijing will read that back to Taipei every day for the next, I would say, 50 years. But since Xi Jinping has said be ready to invade Taiwan by 2027, I think it is, maybe not for the next 50 years. But Xi said something else on Thursday. He brought up what scholars call the the old idea that when a rising power runs up against an established one, those two powers usually end at a war. Now, according to Foreign Policy, he said that it ought to be, quote, a race of catching up with one another. Catching up? What does Xi mean? He's telling you what he thinks this is. He thinks it's a race. And he's telling you which of us is doing the chasing. Go back to that picture that I tried to paint in the Grand Foyer. The Chinese leader standing behind a lectern with the seal of the president on the front of it. That's a courtesy. It's also a pretty damn good photograph of what Beijing wants the next 50 years to look like. Except it won't be the seal of the president of the United States on the lectern. It'll be the Chinese Communist flag. Now, everything that I've talked about here, the cheaper mortgage, the stocked shelves, the phone that sits in your pocket, the fact that nobody in this country goes to prison for what they post about their own government, that rests on the United States and the president of the United States being the one at that lectern. Let me tell you, I believe that we have earned this spot. We have earned the right to be, and the privilege, to be the world's superpower. And you and I are living off the dividend that our parents and our grandparents paid for it. They paid for it with their lives, with our treasure. They paid for it with everything they had. They knew the dangers of communism. They knew the dangers of us being a new United Kingdom. You know what? I was listening to my foreign policy podcast. And one of the experts there, it was an F-22, F-35, whatever the Brits fly for one of their fighter jets, crashed this week. And the foreign policy expert noted, well, that's bad news for the Burnham government in the United Kingdom because they don't have enough planes to fight a war if they had to defend themselves, and now they're down another one, as if they had any to lose at all. We just don't understand what our lifestyle is like. And I'm not just talking about the commercial goods that we have. I'm talking about the way we live our lives, going about our daily lives the way we want to, ostensibly not being chased by anybody, not being watched by anybody about what we think or what we say or what we write or what we do. You know, when I write on my Substack at heckofajob.com, I never once think about what the government might think about what I write because I don't care. In fact, I hope some of them read what I write because I eviscerate them sometimes. When we talk about being able to go buy gas and I'm bitching about paying $101, I should be thankful that I'm able to do that. I don't like the price. I want it to come down. We've earned our position as the world's superpower. If your parents fought in any of these wars, including the forever wars that everybody bitches about right now, Iraq and Afghanistan, ask them about it. Because we've paid for this position that we now have. History demands that we at least know what it's worth before somebody tries to talk us out of it. Mr. Xi came to Washington for one word, oppose. Let him fly back home without it. Do you understand what it means for our daily lives to be the world's superpower? Tell me whether you think being the world's superpower is worth what it costs, and tell me why. I want to hear it. And if you don't, and if you can't get it all in a text message, then email me. Because this is something I feel incredibly strong about. I know what it's like, not because I have, but because I have expats that live there. I know what it's like to live in Europe. I know what it's like to live in the UK. I know what it's like to live, because I have friends that live there now, in Taiwan. I know what it's like to live in South Korea. I know what it's like to live in some of these crap hole countries because I've gotten fortunate enough through my travels and through my work to know people all over the world, and they all envy us. Everybody looks at, you know, all the great things about London. London's a great city. Living there is different. Totally different. We live in an amazing society because of our foreign policy and because of our position as the world's superpower. Now, imagine the Chinese Communist Party being the one that dictates the world order. And imagine what your life would be like under that.
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16: KOA News Time at 10:30, a welcome sight for some businesses along a 2-mile stretch of Colfax as the bus rapid transit project wraps up this weekend. Denver Mayor Mike Johnston says the city tried to support companies that lost customers during the construction.
17: We had a specific grant program that actually gave them cash to help them pay bills for losses they were facing. It wasn't enough, but it was something.
16: The mayor encouraging people to support those businesses that were able to stay open through the project. The Broncos getting ready for a big matchup against the LA Rams on Sunday Night Football. Even though the Rams' feared linebacker Myles Garrett is on injured reserve, they've gotten future Hall of Fame defensive end Aaron Donald back. Denver quarterback Bo Nix.
18: They're going to be good. They're going to provide a challenge for us. They've won a lot of games in the past couple of years, and I feel like they're similar to us. They had a very similar season last year where they could have gone all the way.
16: Nick says it's important the Broncos finish drives in the first half, which they struggled with against the Jaguars last week. KOA coverage of the Broncos and Rams starts at 9 Sunday morning. Kickoff from Empower Field at Mile High at 6:20. Rockies open their final series of the season tonight in Chicago against the White Sox. We'll have coverage at 5 this afternoon. On Wall Street, stocks are trading higher. Fox 31 pinpoint weather. Scattered afternoon thunderstorms today. High 76. 53 overnight, sunny and 82 tomorrow. It's currently 62 degrees in Denver. From the Common Spirit Health KOA News Desk, I'm David Kale. And we get a check on traffic now with Chris McLaughlin.
19: And we are looking terrific on our I-25 drive between North Glen and Castle Rock. traffic was a little lighter this morning during the heart of the rush hour, and that continues to be so. So we are seeing good speeds. C-470 through Highlands Ranch and along the foothills, a good drive. 6th Avenue through Lakewood, no problems. And if you're on I-70, just some minor pockets of heavier traffic, but no major delays at this check because of accidents. 225 in good shape, as is your drive along the Boulder Turnpike. I'm Chris McLaughlin on KOA, 850 AM and 94.1 FM.
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0: Michael, I just heard that China is sending two pandas to the U.S. Will they be checked for COVID-26?
1: Should be. Better yet, will they be checked for a listening device or a tracker or whatever? Gubin number 4628 checks in and writes, let them have Taiwan and we get Cuba. I get your instinct. You take your neighborhood, we'll take our neighborhood. Everybody just goes home and we all live in, you know, a world that's just, it's just live and let live. Here's the problem. We're already getting Cuba. This administration has had an oil blockade on that island since, what, February? Nobody asked Beijing's permission to do that. You don't pay for something that you're already taking and that nobody's really blocking you. And look at what we'd be paying with. Cuba is roughly 10 million people that are sitting in the dark most of the time on a power grid that collapsed this past spring. Taiwan makes the advanced chip in the phone that you used to send me that text. You'd be trading your phone for the blackout. And you know, one more thing, that deal, you take your side of the world, we take ours. That's exactly the deal that Xi Jinping flew to Washington hoping to get. Don't hand it to him for free. Let me give you a little compare and contrast about, it's easy to talk about gross domestic product, about lifestyle, about all of these things that we have as the world's superpower. But how about a real world example? Put a map in your head for a moment. Start with Mississippi. Mississippi is just under 3 million people. It's about 47,000 square miles of land. You got the cotton fields down in the Delta, the casinos in the Gulf at Biloxi. Mississippi is a state that has real problems, and the people who live there will tell you about every one of them if you ask them. There's an old line that you hear across the South whenever some national ranking comes out and your state lands near the bottom. Thank God for Mississippi. Okay. Now, take your eyes on that map and slide your eyes north. All the way north, Canada, the second biggest country on the planet. You could lay Mississippi down inside Canada more than 70 times and still have some room left over. Canada produces maybe a third of the world's potash, the stuff that's in fertilizer, that feeds our farms, feeds the world's farms. Canada mines about a quarter of the world's uranium. Canada is sitting on one of the four largest proven oil reserves on the planet. It has the third largest forest on the planet. It even has a seat on the G7, the club of all the big industrial democracies. I think something around 41, 42 million people live in Canada. That's roughly 14 Mississippi's worth of people. So now let's do some math. 14 Mississippi's of people producing 14 Mississippi's of output, sitting on more than 70 Mississippi's of land with oil and uranium and potash and timber on that land. Each Canadian share comes out dead even with one Mississippian's. So Mississippi could actually say, thank God for Canada. Because what's the point that I'm trying to make? The point that I'm trying to make is simply this. 70 Mississippi's. Because if you looked at Mississippi, or you looked at Canada, and you thought about gross domestic product, production, economic output, Canada is below Mississippi. Now, the Canadians will have an answer for it, trust me. The folks on the left down here would hand you the same answers, gift wrapped. And some of what they say might be true. First, they'll tell you it's the exchange rate. A comparison like this one converts Canadian dollars into American dollars, and the Canadian dollar's been weak. If you strengthen the loonie, their dollar, Canada's number jumps. They're right about that. The IMF's own projection for this year has Canada's figure jumping about 8% to around 60,000, and most of that jump is the currency. So Canada might well climb back past Mississippi next year, but congratulations, you're still 50th. They also tell you the prices are different. The dollar goes a lot further in Jackson than it does in Toronto. That's true. Mississippi is the second cheapest state in the country to live in, but still their GDP is greater than that of Canada. Adjust everybody for what things actually cost, and you have to do it roughly because the American yardstick and the international yardstick aren't built the same way. Do that, and Canada climbs off the very bottom. It lands down in the neighborhood of West Virginia and Arkansas. Now, their best point, they'll say the gross domestic product is not the same as a good life, because they'll argue, factually, that Canadians live longer than Americans do. Canada's own stats puts their life expectancy at 81.7 years. Ours is 77 and a half. Mississippi sits near the bottom. Too much fried food. Too much fatty food. That's real. I accept that. So give them all three. Give them all three of those things I just talked about. Yes, you know what happens? The loudest alarm about all of this comparison of GDP comes out of Canada itself, from Canadians. Counting in Canadian dollars, Statistics Canada, their own government's number crunchers, reported in 2024 that real output per person had fallen in five of the previous six quarters. They went back, it was back to about where it was in 2017. They figured the average Canadian was about 7% below where the long-term trend said they should be. That comes to around $4,200 a head in Canadian dollars. Exchange rate doesn't touch that. Then a few years back, the OECD, it keeps score on the world's richest democracy, projected that Canada would have the weakest growth in output per person of any advanced economy through the year 2030. And then dead last again for the three decades after that. And the number two at their own central bank didn't break the glass over swinging the loonie. And as for living longer, good for them. A lot of that gap comes from our side of the ledger. Overdoses, car wrecks, our waistlines. But that's a conversation about us. The question right now is why a country with 70 Mississippis of land produces per person what one Mississippi produces. What happened? This is where I think the real story is. It's the part that makes people uncomfortable on both sides of the border. Output per person is a fraction. What you produce goes on top of the fraction. How many people you have goes on the bottom. So there's two ways to shrink it. You can produce less, or you can add people faster than you add output. Canada did the second one on purpose. In 2023, Canada's population grew by about 1,271,000 some odd people. That's 3.2% in a single year. And that's the fastest growth Canada's seen since 1957. And 97.5% of that came from international migration. Most of that was temporary. Students, temporary foreign workers. Most probably trying to get into this country, but I digress. So picture it. More people than live in Denver and Aurora put together, showing up in 12 months in Canada. But every one of them needed someplace to sleep, a doctor to see. And the thing that makes a worker productive, the plants, the equipment, the pipelines, the investment, that never showed up in Canada to meet them. More workers, fewer tools per worker. The fraction in Canada went down. The government admits that it went down too fast. Mark Miller cut the country's permanent resident target from 500,000 a year to 395,000. He said the new plan alleviates pressures on housing, infrastructure, and social services. So they admit they can't keep up, which points out, once again, 77 Mississippis to fill up Canada. That's the difference in lifestyle. That's the difference in the economy. That's the difference in what you produce. And that's the difference in being a superpower and not being a superpower.
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0: One Mississippi, two Mississippi, three Mississippi, four Mississippi, five Mississippi, six Mississippi, seven Mississippi, eight Mississippi, nine Mississippi, 10 Mississippi, 11 Mississippi, 12 Mississippi, 13 Mississippi, 14 Mississippi, 15 Mississippi, 16 Mississippi, 17 Mississippi, 18 Mississippi, 19 Mississippi, 20 Mississippi, 21 Mississippi, 22 Mississippi, 23 Mississippi, 24 Mississippi.
1: How close was he to the 30 seconds?
2: He filled up the entire 30, so.
1: Right, but how? So he was off by technically eight, because he got to 28? He got to 22.
2: 22, 23, something
1: like that. Yeah, so he was off by 6 or 7 seconds.
2: Right, yeah.
1: Yeah. What did Dragon say to me during the break?
2: I hadn't even heard that one until I played it here, because I read the transcript. But I had mentioned prior to that to you during the break. During that whole segment, all I'm sitting there thinking is hide and seek as a kid. One Mississippi,
1: two Mississippi,
2: three Mississippi. Yep.
1: And is that the one you used when you're trying to, without seeing a watch or a clock or a timer, that you try to count off seconds? Do you use Mississippi or something else?
2: No, Mississippi. What else do you use?
1: One thousand. Two thousand. Yeah, there's that too. One. Okay. And then those are only two I know. One Mississippi, two Mississippi.
2: I'm curious, the text line, 33103, keyword Mike or Michael, do you use something when you count other than Mississippi's or 1,000s?
1: Yeah, it's a great question.
2: I'm curious.
1: 33103, keyword Mike or Michael. Get another text. Here we go again. This is from a listener whose twin brother, he says, is very left-leaning and thinks that America should give somebody else a turn at being the superpower. A turn? What? Like we're playing Red Rover at recess, or where it's somebody else's turn to bat, it's somebody else's turn to pitch? What are we talking about? Oh, you've been swinging too long. I want to swing on the swing now. It's your turn. Here's the thing about that line for the swing. There's one kid standing in it. His name is Xi Jinping. And yesterday, standing inside the White House, he called it a race to catch up. That's what they're trying to do, is to catch up and then surpass us. So let me do this. Let me talk to that left-leaning brother using his own language. You probably care about a free press. You care about marching in the street, cussing out the government. You care about workers organizing. You're really all in on gay couples living their lives out in the open, even being able to be married. Every bit of those things live under the rules that this country wrote after World War II. Now, go look at the rules that Beijing writes. But before we do that, go back to the rules that we have in this country. And think about yesterday, Netanyahu speaking at the United Nations. I mean, I would guess two-thirds of the members of the United Nations get up and walk out before Benjamin Netanyahu, the Prime Minister of Israel. Yeah, those evil Jews. Before he could even say a word, they get up and walk out. And I thought, yeah, there go all the communists. There go all the autocrats. There go all the radical Islamists. There go all the people that are terrorizing the entire world. And the free world is the world that sat and listened to Benjamin Netanyahu. So, now with that kind of perspective in mind, if Beijing is the superpower, Beijing gets to write the rules. Ask a reporter from Hong Kong, if you care so much about free press, how's that going for Mr. Lee that owned, I forget the name of the newspaper, that's been in prison for the past 20-some years? He's probably going to die there. Because, he dared to oppose the government. Or ask a Uyghur. Yes, ask a Muslim Chinese person, a Uyghur. How are those forced labor camps going for you? How are those forced pregnancies going for you? The superpower writes the rules. Hand somebody else a turn, Xi Jinping, and you'll live under those rules. And I'm not going to let my side off the hook. Last year, for the first time, a majority of Republicans told pollsters we should stay out of world affairs. So your left-leaning brother's got company. That's the education problem. and that education problem runs right through both Democrats and Republicans.
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20: KOA News Time, 11 o'clock. Produce farmers face unique challenges this year with a dry winter and drought conditions adding stress to an industry already strained. Co-manager Ela Family Farms in Delta County, Reagan Choi, says after losing crops to a late freeze directly after a warm winter, a lack of water is now threatening farmers already navigating a tightrope.
21: Almost every grower in the state is a very small operation where just a few people are trying to fulfill all the roles with extremely slim margins. And it's been hard on a lot of farmers.
20: Choi is hopeful the upcoming Super El Nino winter will help the state's water levels. Chinese President Xi Jinping winding down his state visit to Washington. President Trump says both countries will be pleased with Xi's visit. The two leaders have discussed several topics throughout the week, including artificial intelligence and trade. The countries reached trade agreements on goods, including U.S. agricultural products and medical devices, and Chinese consumer goods that are considered non-sensitive. Trump, Xi, and their wives also visited the National Archives today. They viewed historic records and documents significant to the American-Chinese relationship. Facing headwinds in the court of public opinion, the heads of the tech companies that rely on data centers to power artificial intelligence are looking for new places to put the massive facilities.
22: One solution to the noise, the electricity, the water use the data centers present on Earth is to put them in space and power them with the sun.
23: Once you start looking at solar power and think, how can I make that as simple and efficient as possible, doing it in space in the right orbit becomes the natural answer.
22: Dr. Travis Beals on Google's website. He heads Project Suncatcher and hopes to send AI-crucial computer chips into space next week, a very early step.

0: currently 63 degrees in Denver. From the Common Spirit Health KOA News Desk, I'm David Kale. And we get a check on traffic now with Chris McLaughlin.
1: Out to the west side, I am starting to see some slow traffic on westbound I-70 approaching Floyd Hill. That's about a 5-minute delay. Maybe some folks getting an early start to the weekend heading up to the hills. Now, we are looking pretty good on I-70 here in the metro area. Some heavy traffic leaving DIA on Peña Boulevard. A slight delay there, but no reported accidents. Boulder Turnpike and I-25 both looking good, as is your 270 drive and I-76. C-470, 225, all looking good so far at this check. I'm Chris McLaughlin on KOA, 850 AM and 94.1 FM.
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0: Michael, I'm driving, so this is easier than sending you a text. I gotta tell you, after all of that, episode 8, the season finale of Lioness, was a real letdown. I mean, it was fine, but...
1: Caution. You are about to experience the taxpayer relief shot segment on the situation with Michael Brown. Caution. You are about to experience the taxpayer relief shot segment on the situation with Michael Brown. We do not necessarily relish the death of any criminal, but we do celebrate our God-given and constitutional right to self-defense. In the event that the criminal becomes DRT, the taxpayer is spared the cost of public defenders, court costs, incarceration, and continued parole supervision. As the sheriff of Santa Rosa County, Florida says, insert audio here. Or Sheriff Grady of Polk County says, insert audio here. You have been warned. Listen at your own risks. Mike?
2: Okay, let me insert the audio here. It is Friday. We are, as we always do on Friday at 11 o'clock, we do taxpayer relief shots. We call these taxpayer relief shots primarily because...
3: If somebody's breaking in your house, you're more than welcome to shoot them in Santa Rosa County. We prefer that you do, actually. Hopefully, you'll save the taxpayers money.
2: Yep, save taxpayers some money. Or...
4: I would tell them if you value your life, you probably shouldn't do that in Polk County. Because the people of Polk County like guns. They have guns. I encourage them to own guns. And they're going to be in their homes tonight with their guns loaded. And if you try to break into their homes to steal, to set fires, I'm highly recommending they blow you back out of the house with their guns. So leave the community alone.
2: Can you imagine the Chicago Police Commissioner or L.A. or Portland, Oregon, or, I don't know, Boston, any other place, if their law enforcement came out and said that, we might be able to drop the crime rate? I don't know. The sheriff also says you can.
5: I would highly suggest that if a looter breaks into your home, comes into your home while you're there to steal stuff, that you take your gun and you shoot him. You shoot him so that he looks like grated cheese. Because you know what? That's one looter that won't break into anyone else's home.
2: Bam, that's exactly right. So let's get started. Let's see. A resident shoots and kills an intruder. Classic taxpayer relief shot.
6: Tales on a deadly shooting in Pleasant Hill that happened when a homeowner opened fire on a suspected intruder. KTVU reporter Alyssa Harrington live at the scene here, and you've been talking with neighbors all morning, Alyssa.
7: That's right. This shooting happened inside of a duplex at the very end of this court. I got a chance to speak with a woman who lives right next door. She said that yesterday there was a man on the street who was banging on car windows, banging on the windows of homes. He even tried to break into her house first.
8: Kind of stumbling all over the place, making loud noises, fell into my front planter, and then kind of made his way across the street, which is in front of my house, and started kind of breaking into some of the cars, banging on their windows, took a side mirror off one of them,

0: That woman did not want her face on camera. She said that at one point she could hear the door handle jiggling and actually saw it move. She was so scared she hid behind a couch and called 911. She said that man tried to get in through the front and back door of her unit, but both doors were locked. He finally moved on to the duplex next door. He was able to enter that duplex, and the person living there shot him. That man was taken to John Muir Medical Center in Walnut Creek, where he died. Officers were actually already here at the scene when the shooting happened. They had just arrived when they heard shots fired, found that intruder with gunshot wounds on a living room floor. Now, at this point, no names have been released, but I put in a call to the Pleasant Hill Police Department, and we will keep you updated with new information when we have it. Reporting live in Pleasant Hill, I'm Alyssa Harrington, KTVU, Fox 2 News.
1: Hiding behind the couch. Sometimes you just got to do what you have to do. A single mother. Imagine a single mom with a child and an intruder.
2: Thanks for joining us tonight at 6 o'clock. Neighbors in Anderson say a woman was going door to door in the middle of the night asking for help after she shot and killed a man who broke into her home.
3: That shooting happened just before 1 o'clock this morning. It was on East 8th Street, which is not far from Anderson University and the police department.
2: Today, our Gina Glaro spoke to witnesses who helped the woman right after police say that she fired that deadly shot.
4: All is quiet here on East 8th Street in Anderson, but it was a very different scene early Wednesday morning when neighbors compared what happened here at this blue house to a scary movie.
5: There was somebody screaming, help me, let me in, please call the police.
4: Amari Lewis and Caitlin Knox woke up to their doorbell ringing over and over and their neighbor desperate for help.
5: She was very scared and frantic. She didn't want to go to jail. She wanted to make sure her kids were okay.
4: The woman told her neighbors what happened minutes before.
5: Somebody tried to rob her. They said that where was she and where was the money, or else they were going to start shooting.
4: Anderson police responded here around 1 a.m. to East 8th Street.
6: They had the whole street blocked off. It was big.
5: This area is really
6: quiet.
5: It
6: leads right to the police station and the jail. Like, this is like a main part of town.
4: The woman told police she saw a man kick in her back door to get in the house. She told officers she then went upstairs to a bedroom, got a gun, and shot and killed the suspect.
5: She didn't even see the guy. She just acted out of
6: self-defense.
5: Yeah.
6: Like, if anybody broke into my house, I'd have done the same thing. Yeah. Especially with my kids in the house.
4: A close call for this street.
6: It's what scary. Happened? It could have been any of our houses.
5: Yeah.
6: It could have happened to anybody in this neighborhood.
4: And with any other outcome.
5: Yeah, I'm just glad nothing happened to us or nothing happened to her and her family. I'm glad that everybody's okay.
3: Now, the Madison County coroner just identified the suspect as 37-year-old Jeffrey Flowers. Neighbors say the woman did not know him.
1: It just seems to me that how could anybody who is anti-gun oppose a story like that? I just don't understand it.
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7: Michael, my takeaway from your last segment is that Mississippi equals fried food and cheaper cost of living. I'm there.
8: Exactly. Why would you go north where it's cold and miserable half the time, or more than half the time? We have a winner on the text line today, Gubernator number 1039. Michael, I am a single mother with a 3-year-old toddler. I can tell you that I have built a place of peace and safety in our home, and anyone that threatens that by breaking in with the intention of stealing or more likely to harm the people inside deserve to be shot. What right do you have to enter someone else's home? Your basic human right is to protect yourself and your family. That's exactly right.
9: You know, we don't necessarily celebrate the taxpayer relief shots, but there are certain occasions we do. When it comes to, you know, kids or animals, we celebrate those ones.
8: Yep.
9: Can we add a little addendum to that and say, single mothers?
8: Single mothers protecting their children?
9: Yeah, or like I love the elderly ones too. When you get the Vietnam vet that blows people back out of their house. I like those ones too. So maybe a slight addendum with the possible celebration.
8: We might expand the celebrations a little bit.
9: Yeah. Yeah.
8: Now, in contrast to that text message, we have these people.
10: His sister, Rochelle, acknowledged his actions but criticized the employee's response, stating, yes, he was robbing them, but that clerk shouldn't have shot him. They should have called the police.
8: And
11: stop breaking the law, loser!
8: And that is exactly why we do taxpayer relief shots, is because of that idiocracy. Going on, two men invade an apartment. Here's the joke. Two men enter an apartment. How many leave?
12: Also, a man is facing multiple felony charges after police say he and an accomplice kicked in an apartment door on Meadwell Street, sparking a fight that left the accomplice dead. Investigators say during this struggle, the victim shot and killed Devonta Johnson. Zarian Sanders then attacked the victim, grabbed the gun, and fled. Sanders faces several felony charges.
8: Very good. Let's see. Three cops. Takes three cops.
13: An Alliance man died shortly after he was shot by police outside of his home. That's according to Police Chief Kenrez X, who says all of this started after an alleged altercation at Wally Armor car dealership on Tuesday. An officer was chasing the suspect, who allegedly did not pull over and instead parked outside of his own home. We're told the man, who was said to be non-compliant, was tased, then he pulled out a gun.
14: At one point he was tased and didn't seem to respond to that, and then he reached around and came up with the gun.
6: He had plenty of time to comply, and they were more than patient, really.
13: The three officers are on administrative leave as BCI investigates. No officers or bystanders were hurt during that incident.
8: Time to comply, and you still end up DRT.
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27: KOA News Time, 11:30. President Trump says he had a productive meeting with visiting Chinese President Xi, ABC security analyst Mick Mulroy.
28: Not only is it the issues that are directly involving artificial intelligence, but there's also the technology that goes into that, the chips that the United States has, that China wants, that Taiwan makes a lot of, the critical earth minerals that China has that we want.
27: The countries reached trade agreements on goods, including U.S. agricultural products and medical devices and Chinese consumer goods that are considered non-sensitive. Trump also says Xi seemingly agrees with his proposed renaming of artificial intelligence to super intelligence. Another case of a Waymo mishap in Denver. The driverless car made a wrong turn onto a road closed for pavement resurfacing near Sloan's Lake. City transportation officials say the Waymo didn't harm anything. Colorado currently does not have a way to ticket Waymo vehicles when they violate traffic laws, although some other states do. In sports, it's the Broncos and Rams on Sunday Night Football. KOA coverage at 9 Sunday morning. Kickoff from Empower Field at Mile High at 6:20. The Rockies open their final series of the season tonight in Chicago against the White Sox. We'll have coverage at 5 this afternoon. Wall Street's trading higher today. Fox 31 pinpoint weather, scattered afternoon thunderstorms, high 76, 53 overnight, sunny and 82 tomorrow. It's currently 66 degrees in Denver. From the Common Spirit Health KOA News Desk, I'm David Kale. And we get a check on traffic now with Chris McLaughlin.
29: There is one accident on I-25 causing about an 8-minute slowdown, but it's north of the metro area. Two left lanes block southbound I-25 at Johnson's Corner. That is exit 254. So that is our big delay. Once you get past that, heading in towards North Glen Thornton, not bad. No big problem spots through Denver, although some heavier traffic southbound. And your tech center, Centennial, Lone Tree, Castle Rock Drive, all looking good on I-25. No problems across I-70 heading up to the high country. That looks good as well, just with some heavier traffic, about a 5-minute delay working your way westbound at Floyd Hill. I'm Chris McLaughlin on KOA 850 AM and 94.1 FM.
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0: Mike, as I listen to you, my wife and I are considering moving out of Denver. We've been waiting for months for them to approve a simple deck on the front of our house that extends no further than the current deck, and they still haven't approved it. And this city is just absolutely ridiculous these days, and I don't think I want to spend any more money on it. So I might pull the whole project.
1: Is it okay without the deck? Because if you leave, you're going to sell it, unless you're going to rent it out. But do you really want to be a landlord with property in Denver? Not sure I want to do that. So, and where are you going to go? I'm interested in where you're going to go. Are you just leaving Denver? Are you leaving Colorado?
2: Oh, Mississippi, like the other guy.
1: Exactly. One Mississippi. In fact, our goal today is to get 77 Coloradans to move to Mississippi. One Mississippi, 77 Mississippi. We're doing taxpayer relief shots.
2: No, we're going to waste. We're going to waste a little bit more time. So we're talking about getting to the Mississippis. The text line came through with a couple of guys. Yeah, of course, there was the 1-1000, the 2-1000s. He said he changes it up because the syllables, once you get past 13-1000, it's a little much. So he just goes 13,000. Another guy puts in 1 Bush Light, 2 Bush Light, 3 Bush Light. This other texter says, Dragon, my mom used to count. 1, I'm going to whoop your ass. 2, I'm going to whoop your ass. 3, I'm going to, yep, mm-hmm, yep, that's a good one. From the other text line, which you don't have access to because you think you're all hoity-toity and having your own, the other text line spouted off with 1 alligator, 2 alligator.
1: I've never heard that one.
2: Yeah.
1: 1 alligator. I'll have to go time that and see how that works out.
2: Yep.
1: 1 alligator, 2 alligator. That seems a little fast to me.
2: Seems a little fast.
1: Yeah, seems a little fast to me. We're doing taxpayer relief shots. This is one of my favorite PSAs, public service announcement, about self-defense.
3: Hey, everyone. Recently, lady called 911 here in Pinal County because someone was breaking into her house.
4: There's some guy. He came to my door, but he went into my neighbor's house.
3: This dispatcher gave excellent advice. I'd like you to take a moment and listen to it.
4: He came into my garage. He's trying to get in my back door.
5: Okay, lock your doors. Keep them all locked. Do you have a firearm with you?
4: I do. He's in my garage. He's trying to get in.
5: Go get that firearm.
4: I have a gun. I'll shoot you. Leave. He's in the garage.
3: While the incident was still going on, Sergeant was monitoring the radio traffic, and this is his direction that he gave.
6: Advise that RP if the subject's trying to get in the house, they have the right to use force.
3: I couldn't be more in agreement with what the direction my dispatcher gave and what the sergeant gave over the radio. Remember, if you want personal protection, buy a gun, learn how to use it, learn when.
1: Cut it off.
2: It's not a double click yet, Michael.
1: Oh. Yeah, well, I didn't do a double click. I did a single click because I was excited to get to the next one, which maybe you'll understand after we play it. If you were being chased by the cops, where's the one place you would probably go into that you think you would be the safest? How about the porn shop?
7: San Diego police had to shoot at a suspect inside this adult emporium here on 30th Street in North Park because he was about to light the place on fire. Now, these details I'm about to share with you, they are...
1: I'm sorry, I don't mean to laugh at crimes, but you're about to light the place on fire?
2: Not the adult bookstore.
1: Really? Come on.
7: Are gruesome, so I just want to caution you. San Diego police told us that just after 9 a.m., they got a call about a man who was up on El Cajon Boulevard and Oregon Street, and he was smashing car windows. He ended up getting chased by the police, and that led him here to the adult emporium where he ran inside. He somehow managed to get a hold of a blowtorch, and he had flammable liquid with him. So he went inside this business.
1: Now, I don't know. Maybe they'll answer this in a minute, but did you grab the blowtorch after you got into the adult emporium? Did you swallow wrong?
2: No, I'm just making sure that everything's good.
1: Oh, okay. I'm just curious where you found. Do you find the blow torches inside the adult emporium? That's all I want to know. I just a curious mind.
7: He was barricading himself inside there. I just happened to be walking by on 30th Street when I heard the blaring sirens.
1: Sure. I just happened to be walking by. There was a little reporter at. I just happened to be walking by the Adult Emporium. I do have a party tonight, but I was just walking by the Adult Emporium.
7: All the cop cars racing to this intersection here at 30th and Polk. Now here's the...
1: We should have cut that out because nothing irritates me more than to be listening to the radio and somebody on the radio plays sirens and you're driving and what do? You start looking around. Where's it coming from?
7: Next thing that I saw. All right, now here you can hear SDPD telling this man to come outside. You can start to hear the situation escalate. They sent that canine unit into the Adult Emporium to get the suspect, and the suspect lit the canine on fire.
1: What? You set the dog on fire? This better turn out, because I don't listen to these. This better turn out the way I think it should turn out.
7: Police immediately responded, getting the canine out, taking him to the hospital. But in the meantime, the situation escalated so quickly that the man was trying to even set the whole place on fire from inside that they ended up opening fire on the suspect.
8: Oh my God. Fire?
7: I got video of the suspect coming out. We're going to go ahead and blur those images. Now, I didn't get it on my camera, but I saw it as I was recording from my car that when that man was brought out, he also was on fire. And you can see that San Diego police began rendering aid to this man. Three patients were injured that possibly could also include the canine unit. We don't know the status yet of what's happened to the canine unit or to the suspect or who this third person is. We will update you both on air and online.
2: Remember we were talking celebrate earlier?
1: Yeah.
2: Yep.
1: You set the dog on fire. What a dirtbag. Absolute dirtbag. All right, moving on. A fleeing suspect shoots at the cops. Wait a minute. That reminds me of something. What is it?
9: He asked to be shot. He demanded to be shot, and then he forced us to shoot him. So we obliged him.
1: Or... there's always this one, too.
10: You could use a taser. You could use your other handgun. If the guy is still coming at you to get your weapon, that is, understandable. Pow! I'm like, damn. They just shot this dude.
1: He just shot this dude. Fleeing suspect shoots at the cops.
11: New this morning, Indiana State Police, they're investigating a deadly shooting that involved two officers in Pulaski County. It's in northwest Indiana, about an hour northeast of Lafayette. State police say that this started as a chase in the town of Monon around 1:30 yesterday afternoon. Police say the suspect led officers from a Vanguard facility in Monon to Winnemac, which is about 30 miles away. The chase came to an end at the intersection of 15th and Monticello Streets. That's where police say the driver got out of the vehicle and at some point fired towards responding officers. One of those officers fired back, shooting the suspect. They were taken to the hospital but didn't survive. State police say this is an ongoing investigation and we've reached out for more information to be able to pass along to you.
1: I don't know. Don't shoot at cops. Maybe just don't shoot at cops. International. Well, I didn't think they had these problems anywhere except in America. If you listen to mainstream media, it's just us that has these problems.
12: Three armed suspects have been shot dead in the Manor Gardens area of Durban. This comes after a chase that took place between these suspects as well as security officials and police officers. It started in the Overport area just after a robbery had been committed and ended here in this suburb. That's the vehicle that they were traveling in over there. Paramedics are currently attending to the fourth suspect who was struck but survived. His three accomplices passed away as a result of that shootout. But the vehicles that were involved in the chase, driven by police and security officials, also came under gunfire. One of them is that GTI that's just behind me there. It was struck. There are bullet holes that can be seen on parts of the body as well as on the windscreen. This was a collaborative effort between these security officials and various teams. The SAPS in the Etiquini District, the Metro Police's Trio Crimes Unit, and the private security officials from Marshall Special Operations Team and Homeland Security were able to put together this operation to try to bring these crimes to a stop. And they say that the individuals that they located in that vehicle were responsible for a series of business robberies. Although we are awaiting official police comment, we are told that several guns were recovered on the scene, and these were allegedly used by the suspects. This has been a collaborative effort led by the crime intelligence structures in KwaZulu-Natal, or the MDOC, but also bringing on board private security companies like Marshall's Special Operations Team and Homeland Security, as well as the Metro Police in the city and the SAPS from the eThekwini district.
1: Sounds like he's recording that or taping that at a playground. All the background noise? Bizarre. See, a man brings two knives to a gunfight. What are the odds?
13: Tonight, we're now seeing the moments leading up to a San Antonio police officer shooting and killing a man who police say was carrying two knives.
14: Now, we're going to play a portion of the body cam video for you right now, but we've paused the video at the moment the officer fires his weapon, and we want to warn you that some of you might find this disturbing.
15: Sir! Back up! Back up! Sir!
13: This happened last month on Springfront Drive, not far from Babcock Road on the northwest side. According to SAPD, Gregory Boaz, the suspect who was shot and killed, called police saying that there was a man with a gun in his backyard.
14: When Officer Rafael Perez arrived at the home, a woman told the officer that her boyfriend had taken too much of his medication. As Perez entered the backyard, Boaz can be seen with the two knives approaching that officer. Boaz did not listen to Perez's commands, and that's when he fired his service weapon, killing him. Officer Perez has been with SAPD for 1 year.
1: I have a, and don't take this wrong, but I have a legitimate question. I think it's legitimate. When they always say, we've got the body cam footage, and we're going to show it to you, but we're going to stop it at the moment of the shooting, because some of you may find this disturbing. Have they ever actually seen someone get, like, a, you know, body mass, like, center of gravity kind of shot? It's not like the movies. It's not like suddenly guts go flying everywhere and the brain goes splattering everywhere.
2: Well, don't they get blown back about 4 feet?
1: Yeah, they go flying 4 feet backwards and everything. No, you... How many times in the movies do you see the cop gets shot and he doesn't really get shot until he looks down and sees the red spot on his white shirt? I'm not saying you should show these. I'm just asking, why are we so scared to show these? Weird. Oh, I misread this one. At first, I thought it was a sledgehammer. No, it's not a sledgehammer. Not at all.
16: Police now say they found Ahim Babidi acting violently and breaking windows at a home along Tui Avenue. Officers say Babidi was armed with an electric hedge trimmer as they approached him, and he was acting in an aggressive manner. Despite multiple orders to drop the trimmer, police say Babidi refused and continued to approach the officer. That is when shots were fired. Police say the officer who fired the shots did not activate his body camera. However, they say the officer's in-car dash cam and home security cameras did capture the incident.
1: I don't think we've ever had a hedge trimmer on taxpayer relief shots before. We have had these before. This is fairly standard, and you'd think they'd learn by now.
17: And Santa Monica Police body camera video giving us a new look at the moments an officer shot and killed a man who they say charged at them with a knife. We first told you about this incident last month, the shooting happening near Palisades Park. Eyewitness News reporter Jericho Tran has a breakdown of that video.
18: Hey, put that down. Hey, put that down. Put that down. Put that down. Put that down. Put that down.
19: The Santa Monica Police Department giving us a look at body camera video after an officer shot and killed a man in the middle of a packed Palisades Park as onlookers watched in horror. On August 22nd, police responded to Broadway and Ocean Avenue for a report of a man chasing a woman near the Broadway stairs. They arrived around 12:30. Police started asking people in the park for witness statements when two officers say a man holding a large knife above his head started walking towards them. We're told this man was not related to the previous incident police came to investigate. Despite several warnings from the officers, body camera video shows the man walking towards them with the knife pointed straight at them. You can hear officers asking several times for the man to put the knife down.
18: Hey, put that down. Hey, put that down. Put that down. Put that down.
19: Before they back up and fire. Take a look at that video again. You can see neighbors quickly stepping out of the way as the man walks towards officers. Santa Monica police say the knife was a large fixed blade utility style knife with serrations around the side. It is one of three knives found on the man as police investigated the scene. Despite life-saving measures, the man was pronounced dead. This all happening just before 2 in the afternoon in front of vendors and families as the investigation following the gunfire shut down a significant portion of Palisades Park straight into the evening. We spoke with neighbors that day who witnessed police trying to resuscitate the man.
20: I literally came out and I could see them doing chest compressions on the gentleman. And, just very hard to witness.
19: Now, the Santa Monica Police Department says they are still conducting that criminal investigation into this shooting. They say their internal affairs department is conducting their own investigation. And as for the man who was shot and killed, we're told that he is in his 40s and has still not been identified. Jericho Tran, ABC 7 Eyewitness News.
1: Not identified? Homeless? I don't know. But wash, rinse, repeat.
21: Well, the scene is clear now. Police say a man is dead after an officer-involved shooting Tuesday morning in Gilbert. I'm ABC 15's Adam Shumes, your Gilbert reporter, with what police say happened.
22: It started with a call from a mother just before 4:30 Tuesday morning. Gilbert police say she reported her adult son was outside their home near Lindsay and Elliot with a knife. One neighbor who didn't want to be identified told me the man was shot just a few feet from his front door.
23: I heard a couple pops, thought it might have been someone banging on the door, and then I heard a couple more in quick succession. Then I knew right away it was gunfire.
22: Police say the first officer got there in under 5 minutes. The man ran toward him holding an object. Officers say ignoring repeated commands to stop before the officer opened fire.
23: I was just thankful that my family was slept through it and safe and sound, because my kids' rooms are right up there. So that was the first thing I did, was go and check and make sure there wasn't any other ricochets or any issues up there, and both kids were sound asleep.
22: The man was taken to the hospital, where he later died. Police say they found a knife at the scene. It's the second deadly police shooting in the valley in less than 2 weeks. In Phoenix, police say a family member called about a man with a knife hurting himself. Officers tased him, then police say he ran at them. Then two officers opened fire. Josh Logan, co-founder and director of training at Guardian Training and Consulting, isn't connected to either case. His message, don't rush to judgment.
24: A lot of people are looking for that thumbs up or thumbs down. Was it justified or not? And there's more nuances to this.
22: Back in Gilbert, the officer is wearing a body camera, but police haven't released that video or said how many shots were fired. The neighbor we spoke to believes one of those shots in his car.
23: Stay safe. Keep to yourself.
22: Mesa police are now leading the investigation as part of the East Valley Critical Incident Response Team. Gilbert police says no one else was hurt. In Gilbert, Adam Shumes, ABC 15, Arizona.
1: Well, next one, maybe not a knife, but again, wash, rinse, repeat.
25: We begin tonight in Floyd County, where a traffic stop has turned deadly. Thanks for joining us tonight. I'm Courtney Bryant. The GBI says a Rome police officer shot and killed a man early this afternoon. It happened around noon at South Broad Street and Etowah Terrace in Rome. Fox 5's Christopher King is live on the scene with the latest. Christopher?
26: Courtney, it happened right here at this gas station and convenience store. A police officer opened fire on a man. The GBI identifies him as Jerron Bradford. He was 61. He was from Rome. Let's take a look at some video Fox 5 shot earlier. Police combed the scene looking for evidence. Crime tape surrounds the gas station. The GBI says a Rome police officer stopped a pickup truck on the 200 block of South Broad Street Southwest. The GBI says Bradford got out of of the truck. Investigators say he confronted the officer. The GBI says Bradford refused to follow the officer's commands. The agency says Bradford pulled a gun from his pants and shot at the officer. The GBI says the officer returned fire, hitting Bradford. He died at the hospital. Fox 5 spoke with people who lived nearby, and a woman who tells us she heard the gunshots then saw Bradford's body on the ground. Take a listen.
0: I was playing my lottery as I usually do. And all of a sudden, I just heard shots out of everywhere. Just shots, just thought.
3: It was like continuous. It was like continuous gunshots. Like, I just ran to the back. I grabbed my 1-year-old and my 4-year-old. And we just ran to the back in time. Because it was sounding pretty close. And then I got the notification on my phone with my son at school. They was on the lockdown. So now I'm more panicked. So it was pretty scary.
26: Now, the Rome City School District confirms Anna K. Davey Elementary was placed on a brief lockdown. That was lifted. All students and staff are safe. No officers were injured. The GBI is investigating, and the GBI will conduct an autopsy. We're live in Rome. Christopher King, Fox 5 News.
25: Christopher, thanks.
1: And, yeah, thanks, Christopher. And one more before we leave. This one is an example of why we do taxpayer relief shots.
4: Well, new this morning, police say a man who tried to rob a couple on the northeast side has died. Officers got the call for a robbery at an apartment complex off Starcrest Drive just before 9 o'clock last night. Police say the suspect went to the parking lot and approached the couple. Well, police say he was armed, but when he confronted the couple, he was shot with his own gun. Now, police shared some preliminary information from the scene.
5: At some point during the robbery, there was a scuffle and the person with the gun that was apparently supposedly robbing the person was shot.
4: Now, police are still trying to figure out exactly what happened. They haven't released the suspect's age or name yet.
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36: KOA News Time is 12 o'clock. I'm Chad Bauer. Some parts of the Denver metro could see storms later on this afternoon.
37: We're going to have some storms that push through, especially between 3 to 5 p.m. South end of the metro is most favored for these storms like we've seen over the last couple of days. But still, anywhere around downtown and points north up towards Boulder could still see some of this action. But I think it's Parker over towards Highlands Ranch, Douglas County that sticks to seeing most of that rain.
36: That's Fox 31 meteorologist Jacob Woods. The Broncos getting ready for a big test on Sunday Night Football as they take on the Rams. Defensive tackle Aaron Donald is back playing after sitting out the past two seasons. And tackle Mike McGlinchey has great respect for Donald.
38: Aaron is as good of a defensive player as our league has ever seen. I played him, I think, 10 or so times during my career in San Francisco, and he's a guy that you change game plans for. He's a guy that affects the game wherever he is on the field.
36: KOA coverage of the Rams-Broncos Sunday night game starts at 9 a.m. kickoff at 6:20 from Empower Field at Mile High. Chinese President Xi Jinping winding down his state visit to Washington, D.C. President Trump says both countries will be pleased with the visit.
0: We've had a tremendous visit from two spectacular people, and we've really enjoyed it, and I think we've made tremendous strides. We've made great strides, very positive for both countries.
36: The two leaders have discussed several topics throughout the week, including trade and AI. The Supreme Court handing Trump a win in his efforts to crack down on non-citizen voting ahead of the midterms. The High Court ruled the Trump administration can use the Department of Homeland Security's federal voter database to verify voters' eligibility for now. However, most states prevent the purging of voter rolls within 90 days of an election. The Supreme Court went against a federal judge's ruling that found the database could disenfranchise eligible voters. Fox 31, pinpoint weather, mostly cloudy today, thunderstorm.

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2: Friday episode of the show. I'm your host for the next 3 hours, Mandy Connell, all together now. Woo! Wait, Zach, stop it right now. Zach Seeger's in for A-Rod. Already the ball is on the ground where it was just dropped. All together now. Woo! Good Lord, Zach. It's not the way we want to get this Friday
3: terrible
2: started.
3: Start.
2: Good grief. I'm sure it'll prove from here. Or heads will roll. Just kidding. I'm not in charge of heads rolling. It's above my pay grade. I got a bunch of stuff to talk about today. It is an Ask Me Anything kind of Friday. We have a great guest. I'm super excited that Deep Singh Badesha is coming back. Oh, I spelled his name wrong. Oh, I gotta fix that. Anyway, sorry, Deep. I'll fix it right now. He's coming in at 1 o'clock. He's everybody's favorite Democratic socialist online. He is a smart guy, and that's what I'm to me, Deep is almost like a science project. And hear me out. I genuinely don't understand. Well, let me just say this. I've said this before on the air. I smoked cigarettes off and on for, 15 years, off and on. I had quit for years at a time, and then I would start again like an idiot. The thing that got me to stop the last time was when a talk show host that I really respected said, I don't understand why smart people smoke. Because you know it's bad for you. You know that it can give you horrible diseases. You know that it can kill you. And yet, smart people still smoke. And he was like, I don't understand that. And I thought, oh, well, I think I'm smart. Why is this? And it really got me thinking about, like, that particular choice was so irrational and so stupid. But anyway, that's kind of how I feel about smart people who are socialists. I'm trying to find out the motivation other than the quest for power. Because the quest for power is pretty obvious. When you look at a guy like Hassan Piker, and if you don't know who Hassan Piker is, I'm not going to urge you to seek him out. Remember when Milo Yiannopoulos first came storming onto the scene from the right? Here's this gay guy, and he is just a flamethrower, and I don't mean flame and flaming, I mean verbal flamethrower, and he was just caustic and sarcastic, and people either loved him or hated him, and he just got deported, as a matter of fact, but that's a story for another day. But he kind of came out of nowhere, and he was like the shock jock of right-wing politics. Well, that is what Hassan Piker is on the left. And Hassan Piker loves to talk about his admiration for Chairman Mao and China and, you know, the Cuban Revolution and all of this stuff. And I'm thinking to myself, he's obviously intelligent because he's figured out the grift, right? He's figured it out just like Milo Yiannopoulos did. So I just wonder, though, like, I get why Hassan Piker does it. He's doing it for clicks. He's doing it for power. But Deep seems like a nice guy. So I'm confused that We'll see today. We'll do a deep dive on the DSA platform as they released it, and I'll get Deep's thoughts on it, and I'll tell him why he's wrong. So that'll be fun for an hour. So that's coming up at 1 o'clock. Before that, though, we have a ton of stuff on the blog. It's also Ask Me Anything. Ask Me Anything is exactly what it sounds like. If you've ever had a question about anything, a news story, radio, why Zach dropped the ball right at the beginning of the show on a Friday when we're all supposed to gather to woo-hoo together. Why? I don't know. Isn't every other day Friday for you? This guy is so bitter about my time off, sir. You're about to be even more bitter because I'm going to be gone in the month of October because the Mandy Connell adventure is coming up. And I apologize for nothing. I truly do apologize for nothing. Anyway, can we talk about the United Nations for just a moment? Every time the United Nations is in session, I am increasingly consumed with the desire to go to New York City and push the building into the ocean myself, right? Just heave-ho, right into the river. There you go. So the UN, of course, is in town, and that means that all of these disgusting people from countries that oppress their people and don't allow

0: women to have rights and won't allow girls to go to school, sit around and sit there in sanctimoniousness, judging the United States and Israel while they double park in New York City all over the place and enjoy diplomatic immunity. I despise these people. Genuinely despise them and everything they stand for, because in my mind, the United Nations stands for failure. The United Nations has never lived up to its initial mandate. It has never been a productive body to stop wars or intervene or do anything. You know what you hear?
1: Oh, they've got UN observers on the ground. Have you ever heard that, Zach? We've got UN observers on the ground.
0: What, in your mind, does a UN observer do? What would you think that a UN observer was doing? Say, for instance, and I'll use this very specific example, during the Syrian Civil War, when Syria was attacking Israel on an active basis along the Syrian border, the United Nations sent observers in to monitor the situation. What do you think that would look like?
2: They're probably being in the area researching different documents, reporting figures on casualties and stuff like that.
0: You know what? That's a logical conclusion. So let me tell you what they do. They sit on the border of Syria with Israel in a bunker with these giant binoculars and just look and write reports. That's it. So what they can see out of the binoculars, that's what they're observing. And that's what they write a report about. That's it. And then nothing happens. It's the United Nations is the biggest waste of money that we have anywhere in the world at this point. Now, I'm not saying that they don't do some decent things. UNICEF is a wonderful organization. There are good things about the UN, but we could do them much better without the UN's help. It is so, so, so irritating. So irritating. So the UN's in session this way or this week. And my favorite so far, and unfortunately, since we don't speak Spanish, we're going to hear the interpreter for Argentinian President Javier Milei. Now, you have to understand this guy, who honestly looks like he came straight out of like a British comedy, because he's got kind of craggy hair and he's got these long chops. He doesn't look like a serious politician should look. He looks like a serious politician from like 1967. Like if Austin Powers were the president of Argentina, that's what he would look like. Don't you think, Zach? I mean, I think that's fairly obvious.
2: I like the Austin Powers comp a lot.
0: It really is. I mean, he kind of has the same vibe. But he came into Argentina when inflation was double digits and people, the economy had ground to a complete halt because the government was giving out so much money to everyone. And it was money they didn't have. Sound familiar? So he came in and literally came into office with a chainsaw. And he cut program after program after program. And he threw Argentina's economy into a deep recession. A very short, deep recession. Since then, Argentina's economy has started to not just recover, but it started to get dynamic in a way that it had never been dynamic before. Because government was in control of everything. So this guy is as free market. He's way more free market than we are in the United States. Way more. We have so much crony capitalism and overregulation that only benefits the biggest companies. And that we don't have a functioning free market anymore. We really don't. That's why young people hate capitalism. Because we're not doing capitalism. We're doing crony capitalism. Where if you have the right connections and you have the right donations, you're going to get the right kind of regulation that's going to prevent anybody from being able to compete with you. That's what we have. It's sad but true. But nonetheless, to say that Javier Milei is unpopular with the UN types is an understatement. But you know what's happened? Two things have happened of note that have, I think, impacted Central and South America greatly. Number one, this guy getting elected and turning around the Argentinian economy as much as he has. Now, they're not done, okay? Argentina's not flourishing yet, but they are on their way to flourishing. It is going to be amazing to see. And that, coupled with the defunding of all the NGOs in Central and South America that have been down there spreading left-wing crap, a ton of Central and South American countries have lurched to the right and elected people who promised economic freedom. basic human rights, things like that. I mean, it's pretty stunning what's happened. And it's going to be really fascinating to see what happens when those countries, if they really commit to these things, to see how their economies take off. So many nations in Central and South America have tons of natural resources. They have the ability to do ecotourism in a way that Costa Rica has demonstrated pretty well. So there's so much opportunity. I'm excited about it all. But here is, and this is again the translator version, of President Javier Milei from Argentina's, he is speaking to the faces of the people at the United Nations, and this is what the man said. Oh, I need my audio. Okay, here we go.
3: It's been broken. That's to say, it's become a useless organization whose only purpose is to sustain a caste of fatally arrogant parasites masquerading as well-intentioned bureaucrats. I would remind them of what Mises said. Good people do not think about controlling the lives of their fellow human beings. Those who were supposed to guarantee collective security and human rights failed in their task. Instead, they allowed chaos, violence, and international terrorism to flourish. The alleged defenders of human rights have sheltered bloodthirsty dictatorships and regimes that stone women in the streets. They have systematically voted against Israel while remaining silent in the face of Islamic terrorism and the genocide of Christians in Africa. And as if that were not enough, an organization established to defend the territorial sovereignty of its members decided to look the other way with regard to the situation of the Malvinas Islands, South Georgia Islands, and South Sandwich Islands, and the surrounding maritime areas. For us, the Malvinas are a national cause. I repeat, the Malvinas for us are a national cause. They are also a test of the gulf that can exist between the words of international institutions and the reality upon which they purport to act. 50 years ago, this very assembly adopted Resolution 3149, which calls on parties to refrain from introducing unilateral modifications while the dispute remains unresolved. 50 years on, the situation has not changed, yet unilateral modifications continue.
0: So he basically got up and just was like, yeah, you guys suck, and here's why. Now, the Prime Minister of Japan, she's quite formidable. She got up and called them out for leaving. Here's an interesting thing, and I didn't know this. Apparently, when the United Nations was formed, of course, we know that Japan and Germany had just been defeated in World War II. She reminded them that the UN Charter still designates Germany and Japan as enemy states to this day, while China and Russia still habitually aggressive and slaughtering far more lives than World War II after the war, remain permanent members of the Security Council. I've never met a more peace-loving people in the world than the Japanese. Every time they take a picture, they make the peace sign. They have entire portions of large cities devoted to peace museums and peace parks. And they're still the aggressor. The UN is a useless organization. It's time to just say, you guys can go. Mandy with an I. That's not Mandy with an I. The formal term for the economy we currently experience in the U.S. is corporate socialism, or corporatism for short. The corporations use the government to control the means of production. I wish I could argue. Mandy, I think we get the weirdness behind this, but wondering what your thoughts are. We have stars, starlets in Hollywood going to award shows and events in their naked dresses, but Sydney Sweeney has set back women's sports. Makes no sense. She is worse than that chick who killed the three babies. So ridiculous. And has damaged women and all the progress we've made in the last 200 years. They have no self-awareness at all. Maybe that's just the thing, and maybe I take too much time trying to understand all the noise. I said the exact same thing. When the latest kerfuffle about Sydney Sweeney started, it's like, oh, spare me. Spare me. The feminists don't get to have it both ways. They don't get to tell women to join OnlyFans in the name of empowerment. You're taking control of your own sexuality while you make money off of horny men. I mean, let's be real. If that's empowerment? No. But Sydney Sweeney, and I believe this is the root of the problem, Sydney Sweeney may be a Republican. Yeah.
1: And for that, she must have her career destroyed. UN does hookers and traffic nightmares. Correct. Mandy, for Ask Me Anything, what is the best way of getting dog hair out of car carpet? Vacuuming is not working. That from Tom in Loveland. Well, you asked the right person, sir, because I have tried every tool known to man to get dog hair out of my carpet in my car. And the only one that has done a remotely decent job is a tool from a company called Uproot. And here's the kicker, though. It will sort of, I don't want to use the word fray because that's the wrong word. It does like fluff the carpet in your car. So I don't use it that often, but like if I want to make sure my car is really clean, like I know we're going to use the third row of seats kind of thing, then I will use it then. It's Uproot. UPROOT. Got it on Amazon. So there you go. See, this is why we do Ask Me Anything. Mandy, if you were eligible to start taking Social Security benefits, would you do it now? Or would you wait for a larger benefit amount but worry about the program going bust? This is one of those things that normally I'd be like, look, you have to make your own financial decisions. But Chuck was eligible this year, and I was like, sign up for that. Do it right now. Because I have no confidence that Social Security is not going to be a real problem very, very soon. Just in time for me to sign up. Now, that being said, if you're still working and, you know, you're still making money and you can put it off, financial advisors would say, look, you could go for the larger amount. But, you know, if it was me, I'm signing up. I got 5 years. Do I think it'll be here in 5 years? We'll just have to wait and see. Anyway, Mandy, hunting and wouldn't interfere. What? Hey, Mandy, even though we lost the game yesterday, it sounded like it was a pretty exciting at that stadium during that almost comeback. I am not going to lie. I had already left. I left when it was just 12-2. I had to go. I volunteered at my... Oh, can I just... I want to give a little free shout out. So Legend High School has their performance this weekend of the play Clue. And if you're looking for extremely affordable, top quality high school play performances, you're going to see them at Legend High School this weekend, if you go. They have one show tonight, one show tomorrow at 2 or 2:30. I don't know. Can't remember. I should have put something on my blog. Dang it, I'll go back and put the ticket thing. These kids just work their hearts out. They just do such a great job. I'm so impressed. Okay, here's one for Ask Me Anything. Mandy, have you ever been in a fist fight? I mean, an actual fight where people were fighting back and forth? No. Have I ever punched someone? Yes. Have I tried to punch someone and failed? Yes. Also, yes. But I've never been in a fist. Here's my fist fight story. Ninth grade. Let me set the table for you. Ninth grade. I was dating a guy named Nate Morgan. Nate was a junior in high school. Now, when I say dating, I mean, it was so stupid. But nonetheless, I'm dating Nate Morgan. And his ex-girlfriend, Jody Jackson, and I hate to say it, I'll say her name because she has since passed away. But Jody Jackson, who was tiny, like way smaller than me, but had quite the reputation of being a badass at our middle school. And so I get off the bus one time and everybody's like, ooh, Jody's waiting for you at your homeroom. Jody Jackson's waiting for you at your homeroom. And I was like, oh crap, what am I going to do? So I went to my locker and I was like, okay, I have no idea how to handle this situation, but I have to go to homeroom because I can't be late. So I walk up and she's standing. Well, all of our classrooms open to the outside at this school. So she's standing outside the door, like just waiting. And I walk up and I don't remember what she said to me. She just was like, blah, blah, blah, blah, blah, whatever, whatever, whatever. Basically, meet me at the tetherball court right after school and I'm going to kick your, you know what? And out, just completely out of nervousness, I burst out laughing and I walked in the classroom. And I gripped the entire day. But as the day went on, people were like, oh my God, I heard you stood up to Jody Jackson. Oh my gosh, Jody Jackson, you stood up to her. And by the end of the day, I was like a total badass just because I nervously laughed because I had no idea what else to do. So that's pretty much the closest I ever came to a fist fight. Anyway, that was fun. That was a good one. I appreciate that. Appreciate that a lot. All right, guys, it is Ask Me Anything to the person who said, can you please talk about Amendment 83 and Governor Polis' stupid letter of why he doesn't want it to pass? I will look that up because I didn't see it because I don't care what the governor says. I'm voting for it.
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18: KOA News Time is 12:30. I'm Chad Bauer. Eastbound I-70 at Kipling will close tonight for bridge work, and it won't reopen until Tuesday morning. CDOT's Maddie Garbalitis says the interstate is closing for 83 hours.
19: While these extended closures are in place, crews are going to be working around the clock throughout that extended weekend closure rather than spreading really the more disrupted work across a much longer period.
18: Kipling is also being closed in both directions under I-70. Your best alternate routes are 44th Avenue and 38th Avenue. A Weld County judge has granted a temporary protection order for Congresswoman Lauren Boebert against a man who recently filed an ethics complaint against her. American Muckrakers PAC President David Wheeler alleged that Boebert had affairs with three staff members and arranged a hush money payment to one. Boebert denies the allegations, and the judge ruled that Wheeler poses a credible threat of physical, psychological, and emotional harm to Boebert. Wheeler says he will file a defamation lawsuit against Boebert. Fox 31 pinpoint weather, mostly cloudy today. Thunderstorms later on, a high of 76. Tonight, partly cloudy, low 56 for the weekend. Partly cloudy Saturday and Sunday with highs in the lower 80s. It's 68 in Denver. Our next update at 1 o'clock. 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Let's get a check on traffic with Chris McLaughlin.
20: If you're traveling on southbound I-25 in Douglas County, you're going to be tapping the brakes after you make your way past Ridgegate Parkway. This because emergency crews are on scene with a semi and hot brakes southbound I-25 between Ridgegate and Castle Pines Parkway, and it is slowing traffic in the area, so just watch for that hazard. Now, the rest of your I-25 drive is looking pretty good, just some heavier traffic through downtown, but it's on I-70 if you're heading up to the higher elevations, about a 20-minute delay working your way up Floyd Hill with some slow traffic westbound. Eastbound I-70 out of the mountains into Denver, not a bad drive at all, good speeds, no problems on I-70 here in the metro area. I'm Chris McLaughlin on KOA 850 AM and 94.1 FM.
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0: My friends, we are back, and I, your intrepid host, right, just had to do a whole bunch of stuff on the break. It was very, very busy. So Amendment 83 is the constitutional right to hunt and fish. And without even looking up to see what Jared Polis said about Amendment 83, let me just say this. I don't know how Jared Polis actually feels about animal rights. But I do know that Jared Polis is married to an animal rights activist. First Gentleman Marlon Reese is absolutely an animal rights activist. I believe he's also a vegan. And he has used, in my opinion, his influence over his husband to get horribly misaligned people appointed to the Colorado Parks and Wildlife Commission. People who hate hunting, fishing, people being in the outdoors, and it's just been insane. So there's no surprise that Polis would come out and say he didn't want it. He put out, I just got to the actual statement. The actual statement is from his husband. He just reposted it. He didn't even copy and paste to make it look like it was his statement. Okay, that changes everything. But his husband comes out and, you know, blah, blah, blah. It doesn't protect the privilege. It excuses the cruelty. To ensure that ethical standards remain a part of hunting and trapping in Colorado, vote no. And that's just garbage. That is garbage. Garbage. So, okay, that changes the whole, what I was about to say here. He just reposted what his husband posted, and there's no surprise his husband is against the right to hunt and fish. They really think that sports people are stupid, that we don't recognize when we are despised. And I gave up hunting a long time ago, not for any, I can't do it. I don't, they're so cute. I just don't have the heart for it. Now, if I were starving, I would totally kill a deer, field dress it, and cook it for my family. I'm just going to throw that out there. But I'm not starving. I can go to the grocery store, and I have friends who hunt, who are kind enough to share venison and stuff like that with me. So, I'm good. That being said, I'm not stupid. I know exactly how people like the First Gentleman feel about anyone who harms an animal. They believe animals are on the same level as human beings. They don't believe that unborn babies are, but they believe animals are. I'm just kidding. I don't know how they really feel about abortion, but I bet there's some overlap between the pro-choice movement and the animal rights movement. So yeah, there's nothing surprising about that. It's Ask Me Anything 56690 is the text line. I'm going to go to the bottom here. To the person who said, try using packing tape for dog hair. You are adorable. My St. Bernard has this fine, she feels like, you know how puppy hair feels? It's so soft. That is how my 8-year-old St. Bernard feels now. That is her hair. And it is super fine and it flies. It's just like poof, just it's packing tape. You're so cute. Mandy, at what point will Iran become a quagmire? That is a very good question and one that I've been asking myself. I think that's a very valid question and one that deserves consideration. The other thing is, what does victory actually look like at this point? Because as long as the Iranian regime is in office, they will be pursuing nuclear weapons. I don't care what the president of Iran said at the UN. We'll let inspectors in. No, you won't, you liar. You've already been shown to be a liar over and over again. I don't know, but I'm giving it thought and I will let you know. Mandy, is A-Rod hungover from the Rockies game? No, I don't believe A-Rod gets hungover. He had a day off scheduled already. Mandy, corporatism, good explanation. And at what point do we start to admit to the fact the corporations, by definition, are owned by shareholders, most of whom have invested through their 401ks, IRAs, etc. In other words, roughly 70% of working adults who are invested in the market, I gotta hang on one second, you guys. My screen only let me have 30 messages. And as I was in the middle of that, It fell off the bottom of the page. Anyway, that's gone. Sorry about that. Mandy, I know you're putting out a voter guide, but can you explain Prop 132? My husband and I usually agree on all ballot issues, but we are on opposite sides. Even after reading the analysis, we are both fiscal conservatives and believe in smaller government and keeping our money. Let me see here. I just want to make sure I know which one we're talking about. 132. No, that's not 13th Amendment. One second. Colorado. Oh, here we go. Let me get to this very... Let me just pull this up with all the ballot initiatives. It is, oh, the drug initiative? Wait a minute, that can't be what you're asking about. Oh, amendment, no. Because that seems like pretty cut and dried. No, I did not stay for the whole game at all. Ugh, why would I? I want this season to be over. Zach and I were talking about this before the game, before the show. The Rockies are now one of five teams to have won, or excuse me, I wish, lost 100 games for 4 years in a row. So that is, I mean, somewhat record setting for a season in a way, you know, a bit. You can see it, right?
1: Technically, it is a record.
0: It is. So they're in rarefied air. Only four other teams have done this. So yeah, okay. Here's the text as well. Roughly 70% of working adults who are invested in the market, many of whom are complaining bitterly about corporatism, and yet they own the companies. Oh, we can complain about it, but at the same time, recognize that the best way for us to save for retirement is to invest in these things. Mandy, do you have a blog? You haven't heard, mandyblog.com. See, if you were a cooler listener, you would have already known that you could have subscribed for free and had it delivered to your email box every single day at mandyblog.com. Mandy, ask you anything. Know you're a baseball and football fan. What was the most memorable sports game you've ever been to? That from Ron. I will tell you, and it was not a good memory, my friends. Many of you outside of the South have probably heard the lore of Wide Right 1, Wide Right 2, and Wide Right 3, Florida State. I was at Wide Right 1, and it still hurts. It hurts bad. I don't like it. Honestly, second to that, one of the greatest sporting events that I've ever been to was the AFC Championship game here where we beat the Patriots. Straight up, that game from start to finish was electric. There was a TV timeout in the third quarter, and I know this because during this last AFC Championship time, this memory popped up on my Facebook, and it was like the end of the third quarter, and it's a TV timeout, and everyone in the stadium is just screaming. It was so good. No reason to scream at all, but it was the freaking AFC Championship game. It was so good. So I've got Wide Right 1, horrible, and then the AFC Championship game. As a matter of fact, in my house right now, I have a portrait that I had painted by my friend and artist Tony Thielen that was taken from a photograph that Chuck took at the very end of the game of the two of us celebrating, and I had it made into a painting. It is fantastic. So yeah, oh, that's a great question. What about you, Zach?
1: Oh, man, I would say a few years back when UCF had their, like, fake national championship mm-hmm. claim, my brother was going there at the time, and we were visiting them for the last game of the season, the rivalry, the war on I-4 between them and USF. And that was just an insane back-and-forth game. I want to say the final score was, like, 51-49 or something.
0: Yeah.
1: But there were, like, four touchdowns, you know, between the two sides scored in the last 2 minutes, 30 seconds or something. And their stadium is built, honestly, it's a safety hazard, but you can feel it. It's called the bounce house because you can feel it reverberate. That was just as the whole stadium was erupting every like couple minutes with a new touchdown and a new lead change.
0: Yeah.
1: That was an all-timer.
0: That sounds fantastic. Absolutely fantastic. Mandy, do you wish radio, or at least overnight radio, was still like your story about the radio station and the beep? If you didn't read my most outrageous radio story, you can still find it on the blog. You're just going to have to dig around for a bit at mandyblog.com. In all honesty, yes, but no. And here's why. I gotta save this story. I'll be right back.
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0: Okay, guys, it has been brought to my attention, and correctly so, that after the debacle of no woo-hooing, that's Zach's fault. Now, clearly, it is A-Rod's fault because he's not here and he forgot to remind me to do the blog. So, a little bit late, 50 minutes, who cares? A minute or two, no big whoop. Find the blog by going to mandyblog.com. Look for the headline that says 925-26 blog, a deep dive on DSA with Deep. Click on that and here are the headlines you will find within.
30: Good evening, Mr. Mission Office, South America, all the ships and clippers at sea. Let's go to France, Flash.
0: The fun begins at 1. It's an Ask Me Anything sort of day. Let's talk about the UN for a hot minute. Scrolling. A new documentary called Paging Hezbollah. Not yet, Jeffco. A major league lockout hurts the little guy, too. Schools are failing, the best among them. Lauren Boebert gets a restraining order. A reservoir mired in green lawsuits can finally be filled. You're not senile. Your brain just does more important stuff. Do we really trust China? Now today's Aussie Man adventure. Low-impact exercise works as well as pain relievers. More climate lies exposed. Scrolling, where communism falls short. Don't buy a mattress from Amazon. New rules don't mean your power won't get shut off. Denver spends more money instead of fixing the root cause of the issue. More on the color of margarine. How about some cute baby videos? 15 hard truths to make life easier. Could viruses be the key to killing cancer? Late edition, Vic lied about not agreeing to the debate. Those are the headlines on the blog at mandyblog.com. Nancy already took off. She was gonna weigh in, but she was like, I've got to go to lunch. Got to eat on a schedule to make that happen. You guys are lighting up the text line with Ask Me Anythings, and I've got Deep Singh Badesha coming up at 1 o'clock. He is, of course, everyone's favorite. Democratic socialism. We're going to go through the Democratic Socialist platform. It could be good. But let me just rip through this as quickly as I could. Mandy, I heard something today and wondered if you heard this. China is forcing pregnancies out now, ironically, after forced abortions. Is this true? I don't know. It could be. It could be an internet rumor. I'll see what I can find out. Mandy, pumpkin spice, yes or no? In bread and muffins, yes. In coffee, no. Mandy, how much wood could a woodchuck chuck if a woodchuck could chuck wood? I don't know. Mandy, did someone actually win and move into the home in Winter Park raffled off by Children's Hospital? I know that someone for sure absolutely won. I have no idea what they did with it after they won it. Mandy, if I could make one small request, please stop calling it crony capitalism. It's just cronyism. Young people think they are one and the same. I've always thought they are two distinct things, and using them together only leads to the confusion of those that already hate the idea of capitalism. Not that I think there's any hope for the young generation, but it doesn't hurt to try. Gamer call. Mandy, please don't call him his husband. It makes me want to throw up. He's his husband. Yeah, I can call you whatever he wants. He's still his husband. Mandy, what do we do if Prop NN passes? Work less hard, make less money, and let the whole thing collapse even faster. Coming up next, a deep dive on democratic socialism. Next.
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8: Next. Hey, Alfie, what can I get for you?
9: Hey, Nora, just a nice latte, please. How was your weekend?
8: Not bad, thanks. Mainly working here. You?
9: Me? Well, I was battling gods in the afterlife realm, and after lunch, I fought mercenaries. 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
9: 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Ooh, and I'll grab an almond croissant, too.
8: Wait, what? That didn't actually happen, right?
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22: KOA News Time is 1 o'clock. I'm Chad Bauer. The national spotlight will once again be shining on the Broncos this weekend. They'll host the Rams on Sunday Night Football. LA's defense includes future Hall of Famer Aaron Donald back after sitting out for two seasons. Quarterback Bo Nix.
23: It's exciting to play the greats. It always is. And, you know, I know he's a really good football player, and he's going to provide a challenge that we haven't necessarily faced before. He's literally one of the best at his position of all time.
22: KOA coverage of Sunday's Broncos-Rams game starts at 9 a.m., kickoff at 6:20. Waymos are in Denver without drivers, but are not without flaws. A car tried to drive through a construction zone near Sloan's Lake yesterday, just a few days after one drove through the South Pearl Street Farmers Market. Denver Mayor Mike Johnston.
24: We can't ticket the company for mistakes, but we can hold them accountable for failure to meet their contract. There are remedies we're looking at, but the benefit is, you know, this is why we knew Waymo was going to have to learn. That's why we started with it having drivers in there for a long time.
22: Colorado passed a law allowing autonomous vehicles to operate, but did not include a way to ticket those cars for traffic violations. The mayor says the Waymos are safer than human drivers. Iran's foreign minister says they presented a plan through mediators to open the Strait of Hormuz within a week.
25: Iran's foreign minister told reporters at the sidelines of the United Nations General Assembly that they presented a, quote, very clear plan to reopen the Strait of Hormuz within 7 days. In exchange, the United States would have to lift its naval blockade, waive oil sanctions, and observe a ceasefire that would also include Lebanon. Iran's president told ABC News on Thursday that they're ready for a, quote, trust-building relationship with the United States. No word yet from Washington if the Trump administration would accept Iran's terms. Peter Arulambos, ABC News, New York.
22: Amnesty International is calling for the end of U.S. Immigration and Customs Enforcement. The Human Rights Organization released a report that said that ICE should be abolished and that no reforms would overcome the department's abuses, such as fatal shootings, attacks on protesters, and what it called cruel treatment at detention centers. A White House spokesperson called the report smears intended to vilify ICE officers. Fox 31 pinpoint weather, mostly cloudy today, thunderstorms later on. On a high of 76. Tonight, partly cloudy, low 56. And for the weekend, partly cloudy. Highs in the low 80s Saturday and Sunday. It is 69 in Denver. Our next update at 1:30. 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From the KOA Traffic Center, let's check in with Dave O'Brien.
1: It's an easy Friday afternoon drive in Denver with light traffic and no issues right now. Southbound I-25 was a little slow around Ridgegate Parkway, where a semi with overheated brakes was blocking the right lane. That just drove away a few minutes ago, and there are no delays around there. Northbound I-25 is slow from Santa Fe to Speer. Eastbound I-70 is moving at 40 from Central Park to Chambers. Both directions of I-70 are slow around Kipling. Eastbound I-70 will be closed this weekend at Kipling for bridge repair. Westbound I-270 is slow between Quebec and Vasquez. And outbound Pena is a little busy between Tower and 56th. I'm Dave O'Brien on KOA, 850 AM and 94.1 FM.

0: one thing, and Deep Singh Badeshan are going to get into that in just a moment. Our conversation last time, my listeners loved it, except they said two things. I would ask a question and you would respond with a question. They don't like that. The other thing was, is you interrupt. So today we're not going to interrupt each other and we're going to not answer a question with a question. And we're just going to have a good conversation, because if you don't follow Deep on X, he's very prolific on X and very good at representing the local, I say. And wait, let me walk that back, because I don't know. I don't know how well you represent the local Democratic Socialist organization. You're not an official spokesman. You're just an enthusiast.
1: I'm trying not to interrupt. I'm looking at Manny. He's like, this is my signal. Should we have one of those like sticks that you pass back and forth?
0: No, we don't do that on the right. Just you guys on the left do that. Yeah.
1: I learned how to interrupt from watching Charlie Kirk. So I apologize. Maybe rest in power, I guess, or something. It was Kirk anniversary a little bit ago. So, I am just a member. I'm very active. I've been in DSA for like 6 years or more. Mm-hmm. I've been very active on a lot of the campaigns that they've run, in particular like Elizabeth Epps' campaign, Tim Hernandez, and most recently Malak Heroes. So I've been very involved with it. I don't hold an official position in the chapter. I'm just an active member. And the way that DSA kind of runs, it's very... we love the Democrat and Democratic Socialists. Like, if you join as a member, you basically almost get equal voting rights as everybody else. There are leadership elections for certain people who are doing more tasks, but you basically can show up to a committee and you have an equal voice and an equal say as everybody else in the room. So I'm just a very active member. DSA is now at over 2,000 members in Denver. And we also have chapters in Colorado Springs, Fort Collins, and Grand Junction. And I think nationally now we're over like 130,000 members.
0: It feels much larger because you guys have a lot. You're getting a lot of ink right now, just nationwide. Yeah.
1: Well, those are dues-paying members.
0: No, I'm just talking about you're getting a lot of ink from the media. You're getting a lot of attention. There's a lot of focus. I would have thought the membership was higher, if I'm honest.
1: I would say, so if you actually saw the polls that came out recently. So there was a poll that came out. I think it was like a nonpartisan poll that said, over 52% of Denver voters like socialism over capitalism. And that Democratic Socialists of America actually have a more higher favorability rating than Democrats and Republicans do.
0: So let me ask this question. How did you end up a member of the DSA? Tell me about your background. Tell me about your education. Tell me where this all came from. Tell me a little bit about you. Give me that perspective.
1: Yeah, I mean, I'm not sure. I think I've maybe rehashed this like previously, but I grew up in Colorado Springs, Colorado. Mm-hmm. My parents are immigrants from Punjab, India. My dad's family has actually been in the United States of America since 1929. They've been mostly in the Central Valley area. I think I
0: so had you're that, third generation.
1: So I'm my dad, his
0: father's first generation.
1: Yeah. But like they were technically still born in India. He just came here when he was a teenager.
0: Got it. Okay. Right.
1: In that way, he's first generation, second generation. I was the first generation born here.
0: Okay.
1: Yeah. But I mean, the roots go back.
0: Right.
1: So I grew up in Colorado Springs, Colorado, though, right? They had a small set in New York City where I was born, in Queens and Astoria. And then I grew up in Colorado Springs. And growing up in Colorado Springs, my parents were actually, I would say, pretty conservative. And a lot of Asian Americans at that time were conservative, right? You would hear George Bush have this conversation often about like Latino Americans and Asian Americans are going to be the future of the right. And after 9/11 happened in particular, my family wears turbans and beards, there was a large backlash to Sikh Americans, especially after 9/11. My uncle's store had bricks thrown through the window. Mm-hmm. We were kind of ostracized the first time I looked at a brown kid. People were like, your uncle's Osama bin Laden. I was like, what? And at that time, my parents were already pretty conservative, but they became like Bush conservatives.
0: Right.
1: We had like American flags outside our home.
0: Oh, God forbid, Deep. God forbid that you have an American flag outside your home.
1: It was a bum rush for American flags. But the thing is, like, July 4th has always been my favorite holiday. And it's still my favorite holiday. And I will defend that because America is a beautiful place. And considering our history and what we're trying to do, it's tough, right? Becoming a multiracial, multi-ethnic, multilingual place of such diversity. And like, what swells my heart and pride with America is when I watch the Olympics. Because when you look at every other country just looks like their country.
0: Yeah.
1: But America looks like the world.
0: Yeah.
1: And that like gives me goosebumps every time. And then we kick ass. Then we win. Okay. So go back to this. So growing up in Colorado Springs, I did grow up pretty conservative. I did like Obama because I thought he was going to take it to the system and end the wars.
0: That was adorable.
1: In Colorado Springs in particular, you saw a lot of people and families go to wars, and you mm-hmm. saw a lot of family members not come back. But Obama then bailed out the banks, and there was no hope of change. Houses still got lost. My parents' mortgage prices like doubled. We were in a bad economic strain. So I became a libertarian.
0: Okay.
1: So I became like a Rand Paul libertarian. I was like, screw the banker.

0: They should have been locked up. We should have let them things. So even at an early stage, I was at this stage where like, what is going on? The Democrats are bailing out the banks. I thought in capitalism, in free market capitalism, you can actually Google an article from high school me quoting Hayek.
1: Frederick Hayek.
0: Yeah. I was like a senior in high school being quoted in the Denver Gazette. And I had like a column about this. It was like a big libertarian guy. I was like, yeah, if the companies are too big, you should let them fail. And so I had that libertarian mindset that, you know, my family owns small businesses and we work really hard and it's the American story and we're trying to pick ourselves up by our bootstraps and really working hard. Eventually, I do go to college and I meet a lot of people with different kind of life experiences than me, and we didn't grow with much, right? I would say I was low income, working class. Eventually, mm-hmm. we got better. I started meeting people who don't have much, who aren't even starting with boots. Or bootstraps, right? Like they got to go get the boots in order to lift themselves up. And I think that opens my heart up a little bit more. I become more of a Democrat. But then I see all the time, like Barack Obama, Hillary Clinton, this endless war machine that's happening. And then in 2016, a then young man, I guess, but still old.
1: Let's be real. Bernie was old in 2016. He's just really old now.
0: In comparison to all our politicians now. He was still old there. He comes into the scene and he starts talking about democratic socialism. Right. This is my first kind of dose into this. I'm like, wow, this guy, well, I like what this guy's saying. Why don't we have healthcare that's provided? Why is college costing folks an arm and a leg? Why are people losing their houses? And you see this at this time where the economy was bouncing back, but not for everybody at the same page. And I'm part of that millennial generation that one, we were graduating at the end of the Great Recession. Mm-hmm. And then we had COVID. So I'm like, oh my God. Like, meanwhile, baby boomers are on their like 17th house and we're still starting rent. So,
1: yeah, but you know that baby boomers are old, right? And they have decades of lifetime earnings and experience. So you can't say they have something that I don't have and therefore there's an unfair system.
0: I will say for the first time in American history, the next generation will not be as successful as their parents. And that you can put that.
1: Let me just say this deep. And oh, so I'm 57 years old. So what am I, 20 something years older than you are? How old are you?
0: I'm turning 35 next year.
1: Okay. So I'm 22 years older than you. And one thing that I will tell you is all of these, this generation has XYZ. All of them have simply been wrong for the following reason. You can't project out ahead. We don't know what's going to happen. We don't know what's going to happen with the advances of AI. We have all of these variables. So to say this generation is not going to do as well as their parents, we're not going to know that for another 50 years. We're just not. Mm-hmm. Now, you can set it up to be that way, or you can perceive it that way. But the reality is, like 20 years ago when the millennials were coming of age, I can't tell you how many news stories were written that said this exact thing. Millennials are never moving to the suburbs. They're all in the cities. They don't want the suburbs. And I said on my radio show at the time, wait until they have kids. Mm. You're going to see these same urbanites driving minivans, living in, you know, fleeing to the burbs. And guess what happened? Every generation has the things that they go through in life. They go through the stages. They go through the different things that they want. And so to assume that because there's a static projection right now based on the information that we have at this moment, you just cannot fairly say that is going to be accurate. In 50 years, you can say, you know what, Mandy, I was right. Or, wow, Mandy was right. But we're not going to know until then. We're just not.
0: I think you could just look at right now statistics. Like, it's true. Maybe it's harder to extrapolate out, especially like right now. We're like, is it AI apocalypse or is it AI utopia? Who knows? If you look at how the millennials are right now at my age, say like 35 years old, mm-hmm. versus how baby boomers were at 35, we have substantially less. We have way more debt because of the structures around home owning and the structures around higher education. Mm-hmm. The cost of homes and the cost of healthcare have also skyrocketed. So that's also not. And then at the same time, wages have been stagnating. So it shows right now. If you look at like pound for pound in terms of when people were 30, when people were 40,
1: right.
0: This generation is worse off than its parents.
1: Let me ask you a question.
0: And that's the first time in American history.
1: Let's start with housing.
0: I didn't finish my
1: okay, go ahead.
0: Origin story real quick. If you wanted to, okay, so I studied economics and philosophy in undergrad. I was a high school math teacher. I eventually went to law school. And sort of all those lived experiences, Bernie Sanders, that whole crowd happening. I'm like, it's not just that, Republicans are asking for a more conservative and ever more fascist agenda now with Trump. It's Democrats are okay with this broken status quo. The Democrats are almost just as responsible. That's what really led me to be a Democratic Socialist.
1: Let me ask you this question. I'm going to go back to housing, and then we're going to get through the Democratic Socialist platform. So why do you think housing is so much more expensive as a percentage of income for young people today as it was for baby boomers? Why do you think that is?
0: I think it's a mix of things. One, I think in general, who owns houses has become more and more concentrated. If your listeners want to read a book, there's two books I would recommend by the same author, Matthew Desmond. You should read Evicted by Matthew Desmond, and then Poverty by America by Matthew Desmond. Both those kind of give a analysis about...
1: Well, thumbnail sketch them for you. Yeah, just give me kind of a thumbnail sketch.
0: So one of the things that's in general been happening in America since the Reaganomics time, since the 80s and 90s, is that more and more of our sectors that weren't touched by what I would say like super for-profit at all costs, shareholder, doomerism, capitalism, wasn't touched like that before. So landlords now have become more and more privatized.
1: Stop. Okay. I want to talk about owning a home. I don't want to talk about landlords renting anything else. Why is it that you think, are we comparing apples to apples, first of all?
0: Because
1: we're not. Because the average home back in the 1940s and 1950s during the booming years was like 900 to 1200 square feet, two bedroom, one bath. Kids lived in the same room. Now we have people who starter homes. They're like, we want a 3-2. We want 2,000 square feet. And by the way, I don't begrudge you for wanting a bigger space. But the reality is that the homes of that era, of the baby boomer era, are basically ADUs for the homes that are being built today. Now we can argue that more affordable homes need to be built, but you're not comparing apples to apples when you say they were able to buy a home and now today we can't buy a home, when the reality is there are homes out there, most people just don't want to buy them at those price points.
0: You can just look at the price per square foot, right? The price per square foot has gone up dramatically. I think it's like 300%. So in general, the starter homes that were affordable, the best way to actually look at this is like how easily, I can pull up this chart here in a second. How easily could you buy a house on the median income? Right now, a starter home for the median income is at anywhere 4, 5, 6 times the median income. Back when it was in the when baby boomers were around the same age of buying houses, it was at half or the same.
1: Right. But again, so you're talking about...
0: That's the discrepancy. It's like the wages didn't keep up either.
1: Right. Oh, no, I get that. But there's also a huge factor in government regulations, in housing demands. Here in Colorado, they're now telling us the kind of wiring that we have to have in certain communities for electric cars we don't own. There's so many ways that government drives up the price. And the reason I bring that up is, have you looked around the world and said, where has socialism worked? Because everywhere capitalism is tried, it lifts people out of poverty. It truly does. There's no way that you can ever look at the statistics and say anything different. And yet, the most modern recent examples of true socialism have all decimated economies, led to the death of hundreds of thousands, millions of people in some places like China. And that's the part I don't get. I said it before you came on the show. Like, I don't understand how someone who's obviously intelligent can ignore all of that.
0: Well, that's like 75 years of propaganda in a nutshell right there. Because
1: no, it's many factual.
0: Let me push back. One, the countries that's actually lifted the most people out of poverty, hundreds of millions of people out of poverty, is China.
1: They liberalized their economy to go to a more free market-based economy. Cultural Revolution, they lost population.
0: So we're going to run into this whole thing. That this is the debate that always happens, where it becomes like the no true Scotsman debate. I'm going to give you a couple examples of countries and systems that I'm going to label as socialism. And you're going to like, well, those aren't socialists, those are capitalists. And then I'm going to give you other examples, and you're like, well, those are socialists. And I'm like, well, that's not a perfect example. So I guess we can argue and debate semantics.
1: But do you disagree that after the Cultural Revolution,
0: China is a socialist country?
1: Cultural Revolution had more people in poverty in one place, in China, until they adopted market reforms and wanted to get into the WTO.
0: Under a socialist system, though.
1: But they still had to adopt a free market. That's the thing.
0: As we actually go through the DSA workers'
1: reserve, we should probably get started on that.
0: As we go through this, We don't eliminate businesses. So let's talk about China right now. So would you say Finland's a socialist country?
1: No, Finland themselves have come out to say we have a free market economy.
0: So which one is more socialist, Finland or China?
1: Well, China's fully communist at this point. They've gone beyond the soft socialism straight to communism, which is how it always ends up.
0: More of Finland's economy is owned by the public sector than China's. So in that definition, wouldn't China be more of a capitalist country than that?
1: But China does this thing. Hang on. Because China gives the impression of allowing a free economy. But if you get too big for that free economy, you're just going to disappear for several months like the owner of Alibaba did. They just take stuff away from you. So on paper, you have a free market economy. But if you do anything that the leadership doesn't like, they will just come in and assert themselves in a way that is not a free market economy. So I think the misnomer that China doesn't have ownership, because we'll put it in air quotes, but with the threat of force, they have ownership of pretty much everything.
0: Yeah, it's a socialist system. I mean, in America, one of the disastrous things that this is the thing that's breaking on the right, the middle, and the left, that we have given 1% of this country, not even 1%, we've given like 0.1% of this country so much power over not just our capitalist markets, but over our actual functioning of our government. That everybody knows it's transactional, right? People call it crony capitalism. I think Lauren Boebert, who by all means looks like a pretty staunch conservative to me, she talks often about the brokenness of capitalism. Tucker Carlson, Candace Owens, these people also talk about the brokenness of capitalism. That
1: I talk about the brokenness of we don't have a free market in the United States anymore.
0: Comrade Mandy.
1: Because what you want to do is blow the system up.
0: Great.
1: No, I do not. The difference between you and I is I want to strip away the layers and layers of government regulations that corporations use to raise the barriers to entry for competition. You want to give power to this. And Milton Friedman said it best, where are you going to find the angels to run the government? If power corrupts, and I think you would say power has corrupted what we currently have, correct? Where are the uncorruptible people? Where do they come from? Because I don't believe they exist.
0: So one of the things about being a democratic socialist that's really important to me is the fact that pushing decisions to more and more people. I do agree with you that when you concentrate power into one person, that person can be corrupted because, as Tolkien would say, you become the hero of your own story, right? You think you're doing great good, and through you, the idea of you doing great good, you will do great evil. So I do really believe in, like, I would say decentralization or pushing power down, making sure there's checks and balances, making sure there's like a parliament or a Congress that really answers to the people. I think having elections every 2 years is actually a great solution to that. Having a parliamentary system is a great solution to that, to make sure you have those checks and balances, open, free elections.
1: Where let me ask 80% a question.
0: Of people, one of the things I wanted to push back before we dive into this was capitalism is also... It has also killed hundreds of millions of people. Churchill, during World War II, killed more Indians and South Asians than Hitler killed people in general.
1: How?
0: How
1: are you blaming that on capitalism? It would be more appropriate to blame it on German aggression that ended up with the slaughter of innocent people.
0: No. Churchill said that he would be willing to kill every single last Indian if it would win him the war, right? That's what Churchill said.
1: But what does that have to do with capitalism?
0: What I'm saying is the dysfunctions of capitalism led to the ruin of South Asia, which is 20% of the world's population. Before England, the way that India was colonized, it was actually really colonized by capitalism, right? It was colonized first by private companies, the Dutch East India Trading Company, the British the tea companies. Mm-hmm. They're the ones who colonized India with private armies at first. Before India was colonized, it was 20% of the world's GDP. The world's finest silks went there. It had almost 30% of the world's gold reserves. It had never had a famine in its entire history. After British colonization, the extraction that happened from India, it left India, South Asia broadly, including Pakistan, Bangladesh, Sri Lanka, with less than 1% of the GDP.
1: Okay,
0: so we're talking about capitalism.
1: But what has India been embracing to see their economy take off like a shot? Their economy is one of the fastest growing in the world, at least it has been. What did they embrace to do that?
0: I would say the wealth inequality in India is coming to a point where...
1: What did they embrace to do that? They didn't embrace socialism.
0: Socialism is actually in the Indian Constitution.
1: But what did they embrace
0: socialism's
1: to grow
0: in the
1: their economy?
0: Socialism is in the Indian Constitution in order to break the legacy of casteism in India and in order to have a more secular society. Mm-hmm. They did embrace socialism.
1: what is their economy now?
0: Their economy is doing better, but it could do
1: because
0: so much
1: they
0: better.
1: Embrace
0: right
1: capitalism.
0: Now, the two richest men in India own more wealth than the bottom 50%, which is also a huge problem.
1: That is a garbage number, and we'll talk about that when we get by or get back. Deep Singh Bradesha in the studio right now. We haven't even started on the platform, and we'll do that next.
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19: KOA News Time is 1:30. I'm Chad Bauer. CDOT is doing a lot of bridge work along I-70, and starting tonight, eastbound I-70 will be closed at Kipling until Tuesday morning. Crews did the westbound lanes last weekend. CDOT's Maddie Garbalitis says they're also planning on another repair.
20: After these extended weekends, work will also be done on the Garrison Bridge, so on I-70 over Garrison Street, really close to Kipling, where this work is going to be taking place. However, that work will be much less disruptive.
19: You can use 44th or 38th Avenues as alternates during the I-70 closure. You can also stay on the interstate as they use the on and off ramps to get drivers through the construction zone. The founder of the Colorado-based band Big Gigantic is teaching Denver students how to DJ.
21: So each song has like a couple cue points usually.
19: Dominic Lally says he hopes kids catch the music bug.
21: Well, I hope to just really inspire them, you know. All the best teachers that I've had growing up have all really, at the end of the day, just inspired me to want to work and learn more.
19: Students will get to see Big Gigantic sound check at Red Rocks as part of the Denver Arts and Venues Beyond AXS initiative. Fox 31 pinpoint weather, mostly cloudy today. Thunderstorms later on, a high of 76. Tonight, partly cloudy, low 56. And for the weekend, partly cloudy. Low 80s for a high both Saturday and Sunday. It is 72 in Denver. Our next update at 2 o'clock from the Common Spirit Health KOA News Desk. I'm Chad Bauer. Let's head on over to the KOA Traffic Center to check in with Dave O'Brien.
22: Well, there's not much happening on Denver highways right now this afternoon. A crash on southbound I-25 after 104th just moved from the two right lanes to the right shoulder. There are minor delays between 120th and 104th on southbound I-25. Northbound I-25 a little slow as always from Broadway to Colfax. Eastbound I-70 is heavy from Central Park to Chambers. And westbound I-270 is moving at 35 from Quebec to Vasquez. Inbound Peña is busy from I-70 to Green Valley Ranch Boulevard, and outbound Peña is a little slow from Tower to 56th. No delays on C-470, I-225, or the Boulder Turnpike. I'm Dave O'Brien on KOA, 850 AM and 94.1 FM.
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1: All right, my friends, we're back with Deep Singh Badesha. We're talking about democratic socialism. I want to ask you, we're going to talk about Medicare for All in just a moment. But this guy says, I've been a business owner for 47 years in construction. My overhead expenses to maintaining an office and government regulations was 8% of my expenses. Today, it is 39% of my expenses. I work in the housing industry. Houses cost more because of government regulations. Sincerely, David. That brings me to my next question directly about Medicare for All. the notion that more government makes something, you know, less expensive has never been proven accurate, for what I can tell. I mean, maybe I'm wrong. And
0: except every other country in the world.
1: Well, but every other country in the world has a reason. They're not spending anything on their defense. Let's talk about Europe for a moment. Mm. We've subsidized their defense since World War II.
0: If you want to demilitarize, we can scroll to that part. Well, I agree.
1: But let's get back to Medicare for All, because the reality of Medicare for All is, what would Medicare for All look like in your world? Are there co-pays? Does anybody pay anything to access healthcare?
0: No.
1: Who pays the people that works in the hospital?
0: Theoretically, I think there was probably like elective procedures, like plastic surgeries, certain types of things that are optional. Probably would have some sort of copay to it or some sort of added cost. If you're looking at the different ways that healthcare is provided across the world, in almost every single developed country in the world, has much lower spending costs, much better health outcomes than we do. In America, we spend the most for the least success.
1: Yeah, but one of the reasons our outcomes are so bad, and specifically if you look at outcomes of life expectancy, of things of that nature, cancer rates, is because we're super fat. You can't exclude that out and pretend that outcomes are not affected by that. And life expectancy is greatly affected by our drug crisis that we have right now. We'll get to legalization at some point in the future.
0: Well, you know what?
1: Cuba can't even get medicine.
0: We can go back. Sorry.
1: Here's the problem, Deep. I know a lot of people whose family still lives in Cuba. So I know the reality of living in Cuba. If you are not part of the Politburo in Cuba, you don't have access to anything.
0: Because of the blockade from America.
1: No, because they have no money to buy anything from anywhere else. Now that Russia doesn't subsidize them and Venezuela has gone in a completely different direction, their benefactors are gone.
0: Because we're in war with them. We've sanctioned them to a level that
1: they can't get resources. Why don't they have an economy?
0: America is America the global superpower in the world?
1: Of course they are.
0: How far is Cuba from Florida?
1: 90 miles.
0: Okay. We blockade and prevent countries from doing anything in Cuba. Despite that, Cuba has a higher life expectancy than we do. And their number one export is doctors. They have world-class doctors.
1: Because they leave, because they don't want to stay in the broken system that Cuba has.
0: No, I mean, Cubans in Cuba are very proud of what they do. For example, like when it came to the fall of...
1: I can't because I have friends who still have family in Cuba that have to have basic, I'm talking about like amoxicillin sent to them in the mail because they cannot get it in
0: Because
1: Cuba.
0: Of our blockade.
1: Oh my gosh.
0: Because
1: they haven't been able to get it for years.
0: Essentially, we treat Cuba in a very similar way how Israel treats like Gaza in the West Bank.
1: Oh my gosh. Okay. Well, Cuba hasn't had any ability to attack us for some time.
0: Folks who are listening to Mandy, I'm trying to pitch her on having me as a weekly guest.
1: My head's been explosion. No, let's talk about Medicare for All for a second,
0: because
1: I want to share with you the reality of Medicare for All is that the estimates that I looked up this morning are that Medicare for All, conservatively by both left-wing and right-wing think tanks, would add $36 trillion in expenses to the economy. You cannot tax the rich and take in that kind of, you can take it in once. You could confiscate all the wealth from all the top 1% and you would basically fund the government for 11 months. So that's not sustainable. How do you pay the bill? Do you tell people that are already, you know, not paying taxes, sorry, you're going to have to give us 12%, 13% guaranteed of everything you make to cover this? I mean, that's the question, because those people are currently getting Medicaid. So they have no dog in the fight at all.
0: One, I think Medicare for All will be a failure if we aren't reducing the costs of healthcare. Right now, the cost of an MRI should be the cost of an MRI. It shouldn't be the cost of an MRI plus the profit needed to the insurance company, plus the profit needed to the hospital, plus the profit needed to some sort of private equity company. Those three things that are adding the margin of, let's say they're even adding like a okay margin of a 5% or a 6%. If you add that 5 or 6% for the insurance company and then enough, 5 or 6% for the private equity, and then another 5 or 6% for the hospital, you're going to have the most expensive MRIs in the world, which we do.
1: But you're not going to get an MRI if in the UK, because they have more MRI machines in Philadelphia right now than they have in the entire United Kingdom.
0: Great. So when we seize the means of production, we'll have a head start. We'll be in a good spot. So Medicare for All will need to reduce costs, right? Our system is so broken and so...
1: So rationing.
0: No, not rationing. It's just we remove the for-profit system. In the same way, if you were to remove the for-profit system from other exploitative industries,
1: right.
0: Like let's take the war machine. Imagine removing the for-profit mechanisms of our war machine. That would probably make military spending go down.
1: Okay, well, no, I'll use a different example. Then why in Venezuela, when they seized the means of production and took over the Venezuelan oil company, why did production drop so precipitously that it starved what used to be the richest country in the world? Well, before we got involved in Venezuela, when Nicolas Maduro was still in power, why did that happen?
0: First off, America did get involved right away. And we did sanction right away, and we did start interfering right away, whether that was Cuba or Venezuela or what happened in Argentina with Pinochet.
1: It didn't have anything to do with the oil output of Venezuela after nationalization, when Hugo Chavez installed a bunch of nationalists at the top of the food chain there, fired all of the people who knew what to do, and installed his favorites. And that is always how socialism goes. So I have to assume you think you're going to be one of the favorites.
0: No, I mean, in the society that I would like to build, and if we get to this DSA program one of these days, we'll talk about it. All people are equal, right? Regardless of ethnicity, race, income, where you live, your zip code, right? Every person should have equal access to certain basic principles. The reason I really like to focus on this program is there's one line in here, which, if you allow me to read, if I can find it. Okay. Food, education, energy, medicine, and transportation aren't for-profit businesses. They are common goods and utilities. That's what we're talking about.
1: So who pays the people who build the houses, the people who work at the hospitals? Where does that money come from?
0: So just because something's not for-profit, exploitative shareholder profit, where 1% takes 99% of the profits and leaves a little bit to the labor, doesn't mean those industries don't exist. I'll give you a different example. Singapore.
1: Who pays the people? Just answer that question. How do they get paid?
0: Workers are paid a wage.
1: Right.
0: At the level that their labor is actually valued at, right? And without the exploitation. That person will then pay another person to build a house or to do something without a shareholder who's sitting on a yacht somewhere demanding their cut of the profits. I'll give you different examples. I have a lot of friends who right now are dentists, anesthesiologists, mm-hmm. and ophthalmologists. You know, we were talking about your ophthalmology. Sorry if that was private.
1: No. I talk about everything on the air.
0: Okay. A lot of these industries for a long time didn't have private equity overhead. So, but what's happening is private equity is starting to come in and roll up dentist office and roll up ophthalmology offices and anesthesiologist offices. And what used to happen is an anesthesiologist like, yeah, I'm going to charge a little bit of profit to pay myself, to pay other people and make a little bit of money off of this. But now what's happening is private equity is coming in. These people who do nothing for the business, but just have a bunch of money, they come in, they become an owner of this ophthalmology business. And they're sitting in New York City or they're sitting on a yacht somewhere else. And this ophthalmologist is doing all the work. They're doing all the things. And then they just have to give a kickback to this capitalist. In a system that's more equitable, that shareholder that's sitting in the middle of nowhere is actually instead just owned by the people. It's owned by workers.
1: Let me ask a question. Where has this ever worked? When you seize the means of production, where has it worked long term?
0: It worked in this country just several decades ago.
1: It failed the first pilgrims came to the United States. They set up a socialist economy and they damn near all died.
0: I was talking about the post-world.
1: About human nature. We got to take a break, and then we're going to come back, and we're going to have the human nature conversation, because I need you to explain to me how socialism overcomes the ingrained human self-interest that keeps us alive. We'll do that next with Deep Singh Badesha.
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29: 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Mainly working here. You?
30: Me? 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
30: 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Ooh, and I'll grab an almond croissant, too.
29: Wait, what? 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

0: Desha is on the show. He's driving you guys absolutely nuts. He's driving you crazy. But here's the reason I told Deep this off the air. I think he's wrong about everything, but gosh, he's good at presenting his side of it. And I think both of those things can be true at the same time.
1: Or maybe I'm just right. I'm convincing
0: No, golly, no.
1: Eventually, the straw will break the camel's
0: back. Before the break, we were kind of talking about Medicare for All, but the reality of Medicare for All is this. You cannot have quality, speed, and price. You cannot have all of those three things. And we see it in the waiting list in Canada, and we see it in the waiting list in the UK. And I think I told you this last time that my friend who lived in Ireland needed an urgent surgical referral to have her gallbladder removed, and they never called her. And I raised $8,000 here so she could pay a private hospital and get her gallbladder out, which was gangrenous by the time they took it out. That, for me, is the story of socialized medicine. That's what you get. It's great if you're healthy and you just need to go to the doctor because you got the flu or whatever. But if you have a serious situation, just getting seen in a timely fashion. And a vast majority of the people that she knew in the UK paid additionally for private insurance. People in Canada often leave to come to the United States to pay cash for medical services. How do you avoid that?
1: So you said three things, right? You said speed,
0: affordability, and quality. You cannot have all three of those.
1: So in America, we have none of those three, right?
0: Our quality is the worst in the world. No, it's not.
1: We have less life expectancy.
0: But that's because we're fat and we have drug addicts. And we have gangbangers. That is what brings the average down.
1: Why is America more overweight? This is going to get us into attention.
0: Because we have so much. We go to our grocery store and we have just millions of items. Whether or not they're healthy or not, we have options because we are so prosperous.
1: Well, actually, who is, which class is more overweight? The top 1% or the bottom 50%?
0: Oh, it's the bottom 50%. Yeah. But it's not. The only thing you're telling me is that the bottom 50% makes bad choices.
1: Well, I think we actually have a food system, right? I mean, This is the thing about
0: You're not going sideways.
1: I was going to praise you all for a second, but it's fine. We won't do it. Okay, so 2/3 of personal bankruptcies in America are caused by medical. Just put aside that the price and the affordability worst in the entire industrialized world. We'll just put that aside.
0: And Obamacare made it worse. Obamacare has now incentivized hospitals to buy up everything, creating these massive monopolies that are the reason that healthcare costs are still going up
1: I was very young, but I'm still in the boat that like folks like David Sirota, Bernie Sanders, these other folks were right when it came to the fact that Obamacare was going to fail. A lot of people
0: Obamacare
1: on the left
0: was designed
1: were screaming,
0: to fail so people would ask for single payer. That's the whole purpose.
1: Hopefully it works. I mean, the funny thing is I actually... If you wanted to release a new era of America entrepreneurship, is if you started Medicare for All, the amount of people who would be willing to quit their jobs, start new companies, go out, explore, take a risk, try to be a content creator, try to start a new business, try to find a new technology, maybe go back to school, it would go through the roof. Like what locks people into really shitty situations
0: Can't use bad language, Sheep.
1: What really locks people into bad situations is the fact that they're scared that them and their family will lose healthcare. And if
0: that's
1: they lose
0: a
1: healthcare,
0: valid point, but
1: if
0: right
1: they lose
0: now,
1: healthcare, they go into medical debt. They lose their house.
0: I'm telling you right now, I'm out of time. We've gone through a whole hour here. But I want to say this. Currently, the U.S. government controls 84% of healthcare spending. Do you think they're doing a good job? No, they're not. The reality is that the more government intervention within the system, the worse it's going to get. We need less of that, not more. Deep, this was super fun. I can't bring you in every week because people's heads will explode. But you're coming back again, like in a month.
1: We got to do it.
0: We'll let everybody's blood pressure come back down, and then we'll bring you back on in another month.
1: November is going to go great. We're going to have more DSA comrades around the nation get elected. It's going to be exciting. You all are running Victor Marx, like a Marxist. So, you know, Marxist for Colorado.
0: If you look at any of my recent commentary on Mr. Marx, you will see I am clearly not a supporter. Not at all. Anyway, you can follow Deep on X if you want your head to explode on a regular basis at Deep Not Shallow. Thank you, Deep. I'll talk to you soon.
1: Okay.
0: We'll be back.
1: Bye.
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23: KOA News Time is 2 o'clock. I'm Chad Bauer. The Broncos' tough early season schedule continues with the Rams coming to town Sunday night. Defensive coordinator Vance Joseph said nothing really changes from week to week. Already this season, they've had to face Patrick Mahomes and Trevor Lawrence, and now reigning MVP Matthew Stafford is next.
24: Just playing honest, you know, stopping the run, obviously not giving up explosive plays. You know, that's the key with these offenses, but for us, it's the norm. It's been our third week, so our approach is the same, you know. It's to stop the run and keep the big ones off of us and win third downs and win red zone and, you know, rush the quarterback the right way and just play good ball.
23: KOA coverage of Sunday's Broncos-Rams game starts at 9 a.m., kickoff at 6:20. Colorado produce farmers face unique challenges this year with the dry winter and drought conditions adding stress to an industry already strained. Delta County farmer Reagan Choi says after losing crops to a late freeze after a warm winter, a lack of water now threatening farmers that are already navigating a tightrope.
25: Almost every grower in the state is a very small operation where just a few people are trying to fulfill all the roles with extremely slim margins. And it's been hard on a lot of farmers.
23: Choi is hopeful the upcoming super El Nino winter will give some relief to the state's water levels. Utah Valley University has released an independent review of its planning, preparedness, response, and recovery surrounding the assassination of Charlie Kirk last September.
26: The university said the external review found no UVU employee or agent acted in bad faith or showed willful disregard for others' safety before or after the shooting. The review found UVU had existing campus safety policies, personnel, and resources, but needed more consistent implementation, clearer responsibilities, and stronger coordination during large events and emergencies. I'm Jason Tulin.
23: A powerful storm over the Atlantic is gaining strength as it shifts toward the northeast. The early season nor'easter set to pummel the region over the weekend with gusty winds and rain. Storm conditions starting today along the coast from New Jersey to Massachusetts, with a lot of rain predicted in southern New England. Fox 31 pinpoint weather, mostly cloudy, thunderstorms possible later on today with a high of 76. Tonight, partly cloudy, low 56 for the weekend, partly cloudy, low 80s for a high Saturday and Sunday. It is 73 in Denver. Our next update at 2:30 from the Common Spirit Health KOA News Desk. I'm Chad Bauer. Let's get a check on traffic now with Dave O'Brien.
27: Traffic is light and is moving well around Denver for your Friday afternoon drive. There is a stalled vehicle with the safety patrol on the right shoulder of westbound I-76 at Sable Boulevard. Traffic is getting by that well. And police have someone pulled over on the right shoulder of eastbound 6th at Garrison. Move over to the left to give them room. Other than those issues, northbound I-25 is slow from Broadway to Colfax, and southbound I-25 a little heavy from Santa Fe to Evans. Inbound and outbound Pena are busy between I-70 and Tower. And I-70 is busy between I-270 and I-225 in both directions. Westbound I-70 is slow going on Floyd Hill if you are headed to High Country. And there is a crash on Lincoln at Park Meadows Boulevard. I'm Dave O'Brien on KOA, 850 AM and 94.1 FM.
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station and the that's PBS, my bad. Anyway, it is Ask Me Anything. We had a rousing episode of Ask Me Anything going before Deep came on. We can pick that right back up. You can text any of your questions to 56690. I also have a bunch of stuff on the blog today that I want to get to. I wanted to update this story because I think this story is particularly gross. Because I learned a little more stuff today about the man who has made it his mission to destroy Representative Lauren Boebert. And he does so in the most vile and disgusting ways. He doesn't attack her on policy positions. He tries to say things like, in the past, he showed a woman on an escort site that looked something like Representative Lauren Boebert and then said, look, she was an escort. That's vile. It's a vile thing to do. And he's continued. I found out today this guy doesn't even live in Colorado. He lives in North Carolina. He doesn't live in the 4th Congressional District. And he appears to be making a good bit of income from his little Muckrakers website. So he's basically grifting off the people who hate Lauren Boebert. And every time he files some kind of complaint, guess what happens to his donations? Well, now Lauren Boebert has been issued a temporary restraining order against David Wheeler. And he's such a scumbag that he's come back and said, oh, yeah, I'm going to sue her for defamation. Well, Lauren Boebert is a public official, so she could sue him for defamation. But when you're a public official, the standard to prove defamation, libel, or slander is very, very high. Because you're a public person, and there's just like a whole, it's a completely different standard than a private person. The three people in her office that he slandered with this latest story, they all need to sue him. Because they're not public people. I despise this. If you dislike a politician, find a better candidate and run them. Make a better argument. But don't just come up with this disgusting nonsense. But now she has a temporary restraining order on that. Mandy, wasn't hard to find fault with his thinking. Absurd is what it is. It's just hard because he's obviously intelligent. And I'm talking about my guest in the last hour, if you just join me. Why did you let the Charlie Kirk joke slide? Sometimes I let things slide because the joke themselves say more than I could say in response. I knew how that was going to land, and I knew how you guys were going to take it. So sometimes it's better to just let people keep talking. Mandy, do you have to pay royalties for bumper music? If not, why not? Well, if you listen to the podcast, you will notice that at the very beginning, when we play my new theme song, it is cut off abruptly. We have the right through our licensing at iHeartMedia to play it over the air. We do not have the right to play it online. There are two different licenses that you have to get. But funny story, just today, I started investigating, reaching out to the band directly to ask them if I could get permission to use it as my opening online for that purpose. So then I would be able to just have the whole thing in the podcast. So stay tuned on that. They may tell me to, you know, F off. I don't know. We shall see. Mandy, please bring Deep back on, but do not allow him to birdwalk and word salad you. He's a wonderful example of an entitled, intelligent, affluent, ignorant, intelligent child. Mandy, great show. Could you please share with me the platform where the Abort All Male Babies was so popular? Okay, I didn't even hear about this until today. I get in my car today, and I was listening to Jesse Kelly last night on the way home. And so it was on Freedom, our sister station. And Travis and, what are they? Are they Travis and Buck? Travis, I'm embarrassed to say, is it Travis and Buck? It's Travis and Buck. Clay Travis and Buck Sexton. I just couldn't remember what they called their show. So they were on. And I turned it on just in time to hear Clay Travis talking about this thing that women are doing on the internet, on social media, where these young women are like, if I get pregnant with a male baby, I'm going to just abort it. It's disgusting. First of all, they're admitting that it's not a clump of cells. That's a baby human. Second of all, how do they think they're going to make a baby? I mean, respectfully, you got to have a dude to do that. But more importantly, let me just throw this out here. China's one-child policy and the culture of Chinese people who value boys as a child more than girls for a variety of reasons. It has led to a crisis, a marriage crisis in China where there simply are not enough girls
for the boys that need to find wives and you know, all of that stuff.

0: And the reason is because if they had girls or got pregnant with girls, they would abort them. But I'm beginning to think that all young women, at least of all these young women on the internet, they must all secretly be communist. They're just jumping on that early. Mandy, if socialism is so great, why haven't Deep Singh and the other 100,000 DSA members started a commune? There have been many and all have failed. Bernie himself was kicked out of a commune for being lazy. That is a great point. One of my great experience I had one time, we were at, it was after 9/11, so we were at a rally. And I wasn't particularly involved in politics at this point. I was just like, I went as a citizen, you know, to go. And I had a chat with an older woman, and she was talking about the fact that in the late 60s, she and about 40 of her friends in California started a commune. And she said, for the first 8 months, it was magical. We all worked hard. We played. We had a great time. We lived in harmony, and everything was great until the moochers showed up. And then the moochers started finding out you could come here and they give you free food, but they didn't want to work for it. They just wanted to reap the benefits of it. And she said 3 months later, all of the original members left the commune. And she was like, so in 1968, I became a conservative. I believe in free markets. Mandy, thirdly, they're acknowledging biological gender. You are so right. I didn't even think about that. How are they going to know it's a boy until he's assigned that at birth? God, it's all so stupid.
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0: I got a bunch of stuff on the blog, but it is also an Ask Me Anything kind of day. So text your anything question to 56690. Mandy, so libs are all having abortions, but conservatives are breeding like rabbits. Now, I know you've said before that doesn't mean their offspring are going to grow up conservative, but hear me out. More and more conservatives are homeschooling or are very joyful in their schooling up their children and not allowing the indoctrination or giving them access to social media. Mark my words, in about a decade and a half, we're going to see a conservative wave. Now, we may see more conservatives, but let me explain what happens after your kids turn 18. They leave your house. I mean, even if they're still living at home for a while, they're functioning adults. And they have different world experiences. Deep just said he grew up in a conservative house with entrepreneurial parents. And now he's literally flipping the entire script on that.
16: In Colorado Springs, the most, conservative that, especially large back city then. In the state.
0: So there's no guarantee. And honestly, the only thing you can try and do is spend less time talking about politics and more time talking about value systems.
16: Also, I'd say the biggest partiers I ever knew in college were the ones who grew up in very sheltered households. I think if you try and force your kid to be a conservative, there's a very good chance they wind up liberal.
0: Well, and same the other
16: vice
0: direction.
16: Vice versa, absolutely.
0: I have a friend whose daughter, who I adore this woman. I've known her since she was a kid. I love this, but she is working in a very, how can I say this? in a very sex positive space right now, meaning she gives advice on all kinds of sex things on TikTok. She has a huge following, but she also has a little daughter. And I was talking to her mom and I said, do you think she knows that because she is kind of this like free spirit and giving out free sex advice on TikTok that her daughter's going to grow up to be like a Reagan conservative? She's like, don't tell her that. She'll be horrified. I'm like, oh yeah, mom, I'm rebelling. I'm becoming a Republican. It just is the way of the world, you guys. So you try and instill your kids to be good people. And then if they're a different political party, at least you know in their core, they're still a good person, even if they make different decisions that you've made. And if you're smart, you will not let that be a bone of contention. It's not personal. That's the thing. You can't take your children's choices if they're different than you personal. Because they're adults.
16: Give your kids the tools to arrive at the right decision. Don't assume that you can
0: right. But even
16: make
0: then,
16: them pick it.
0: They will still sometimes go off the reservation. Mandy, when I try to explain why socialism doesn't work, I always ask if they trust the people in the current capitalist system because those same people will be in charge in a socialist system. You're absolutely right. This texter said, Colorado will be full socialist by 2028. We shall see. Anyway, Mandy, did you know the Rockies lost 100 games? As a matter of fact, I did. And here's a fun fact. We looked it up earlier. The Rockies are one of five teams to have lost 100 games at least 4 years in a row. There's only one team that's lost 100 games 5 years in a row. And let's all... Well, we don't know when the baseball season is going to get started next year. There is almost certainly going to be a lockout. The issue is a salary cap. Zach, how do you think this is going to end up? I think they end up with a salary cap. The salaries that the big clubs can pay right now are so insane that any semblance of a competitive nature, even with the luxury tax, you cannot compete with the Dodgers. You cannot compete with the Yankees. But that being said, the owners don't want to pay out a $1 billion contract. And that's where we're headed in baseball.
16: The tricky thing is if you get a salary cap, you also have to get a salary floor. And there's a lot of these owners that like sitting back, not investing a ton into the product and just collecting annual profits and eventually probably selling it for several billions of dollars.
0: So the other part of that aspect of it is, the NFL is much different than Major League Baseball in that they do not have a minor league system. So how much of this affects the minor league system as well, to Zach's point? Because guys in the minor leagues, like when my husband worked for the Minnesota Twins organization, their minor league franchise in Fort Myers, some of those kids are making 20 grand a year. They literally had them staying with host families in Fort Myers because Fort Myers has all these retirees. They have extra rooms. They would literally have these baseball players coming in. They're all trying to make the majors, but they're making 20 grand a year. These guys are not getting rich. So what does that mean trickle down for them? You know, I am deathly afraid we're going to lose the whole season. Now, on one hand, this might be good for the Rockies because it gives them time to, you know, we've had a season, and I am going to ask Dave Tepper, our boss, to reach out to the Rockies. I really want to talk to the president of the Rockies and have a conversation with him about philosophy, what we learned this year, because it's the first year that Walker Monford had taken over, first year of a new GM, first year of a new president. There had to be some data gathering going on during this year, especially because our president is a big data guy. I want to know what the plan is. I want to know where we're going. As the Rockies, I want to know what the grand vision is. Because, and I said this, did I say this about all the free stuff? Did I say that on the air or off the air?
16: At
0: the game yesterday, we get off the elevator to go to the suite. There are tables laid out, like eight foot tables or whatever, end to end, with all of this merchandise on them. There was Hunter Goodman t-shirts, there was cowboy hats, there was Rockies lunch. It was all the giveaways that they did not give out all of. That to me says that your attendance is not remotely what you think it is. And the lady working the elevator said, I've been here since 2001 and they have never done this before. So the Rockies, I think, realize they are in dire straits with the fans and they've got to do something. Mandy, Rockies lost 94 games in 2022. Well, really, did you need to point that out to make it worse?
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6: KOA News Time is 2:30. I'm Chad Bauer. CDOT is doing major bridge repair work on I-70 at Kipling again this weekend. CDOT's Maddie Garbalaitis says they're trying not to impact drivers too much.
23: The intent is to get the bridges repaired and the roadway reopened as quickly and as safely as possible.
6: Last weekend, they closed the westbound lanes and got the work done earlier than planned. For now, the eastbound lanes are scheduled to be closed through Tuesday morning. The Chinese president wrapped up his state visit with a tour of the National Archives in Washington, D.C. today alongside President Trump. Meanwhile, there's new insight on talks between Trump and President Xi during his visit.
24: He was asked if he thought there'd be progress in the Strait of Hormuz, and the president said, "I think we're going to do great." Now, it's notable the president has not mentioned Iran in his public comments during the state visit. That was the first time he even acknowledged it. But earlier today, his ambassador to China, David Perdue, was on Fox News, and he indicated that the president did put some pressure on the Chinese president behind closed doors, something that Republican lawmakers have been calling for.
6: That's ABC's Karen Travers. Fox 31 pinpoint weather, mostly cloudy today. Thunderstorms possible, a high of 76. Tonight, partly cloudy, low 56. And then for the weekend, partly cloudy. Saturday and Sunday's high in the low 80s. It is 74 in Denver. Our next update at 3 o'clock. 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From the KOA Traffic Center, let's check in with Dave O'Brien.
25: It's a good-looking afternoon drive in Denver right now with not too many issues. Northbound I-25 is a little slow from Broadway to Colfax, and southbound I-25 is heavy from Santa Fe to Evans. Eastbound I-70 is moving at 35 from Central Park to Chambers. Westbound I-70 is stop-and-go down Floyd Hill into Idaho Springs. Westbound I-270 is moving at 30 from Quebec to Vasquez, and both directions of Peña are a little busy between Tower and I-70. A stalled car is with police and a tow truck blocking the right lane of eastbound 6th Avenue at Garrison, and there are crashes on Lincoln Avenue at Chambers and on westbound Highway 86 at High Point Road in Castle Rock. I'm Dave O'Brien on KOA, 850 AM and 94.1 FM.
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0: Guys, we are back for the last stretch of the show. One last point about the NFL, or the, excuse me, Major League Baseball's upcoming lockout. This texter said at the text line at 56690, the main difference between the NFL and MLB is NFL has national TV contracts where the MLB doesn't. The national TV contract creates significant revenue sharing so the small market teams can always compete. That is a great point. It's not the only difference, obviously, but it's a big one. So this texter asked for an Ask Me Anything. What's your favorite thing to hunt and fish, and do you still do any of it? I've given up hunting. I don't enjoy it. I just don't. Like right now, now that I'm talking about hunting, like I can smell what the inside of a deer smells like, and I don't want to do that again. If I'm starving, 100%, I would go kill a deer. I could, it'd be fine, but I don't enjoy it, and so I don't do it anymore. As far as fishing goes, I still love to fish, and I go fishing as often as I can. I prefer small fish, fishing like in the flats of the coastline rather than, I really hate sport fishing. Sport fishing is a really glorified boat ride, right? You just drive around, troll. Have you ever been sport fishing? Do you know what I'm talking about?
1: No, but I'm familiar, and I think it's a funny, I agree with you, but I'm laughing at it.
0: I despise it. I absolutely despise it. It's a lot of riding around for like, you know, one fish or whatever. And I don't do it. I'd much rather go and, you know, go tarpon fishing or redfish fishing or, you know, trout fishing or something like that, where you're actually catching things and you're not just sitting on a boat waiting to, you know, see if something grabs the line. The last time we went sport fishing on vacation, I came back and said, that is the last time I will ever do that. I just don't enjoy it. I like to actually fish. I've just recently learned how to fly fish over the last few years. I enjoy the heck out of that. I just haven't been able to go back and do it because, frankly, I'm not confident enough that I know what I'm doing. So that's a thing. Like, I can fish for trout all day. I know how to, you know, I know what I need. I know how to do it. I know all that stuff. But fly fishing, I don't know which flies to pick. I'm just not. I'm like a newbie. Mandy, we had a great time last Friday with Ben Albright talking about one-hit wonders. What is your favorite one-hit wonder? I'm thinking more novelty songs because one of my favorite novelty songs has to be Muskrat Love, but that was Captain and Tennille, and they had other hits. The other thing, since we're talking about that, are there any songs, Zach, that come on the radio? And say you're in your car by yourself. You're just driving along, minding your own business. Here comes a song on the radio, and you have no choice but to sing it as loud as you can. Do you have any songs like that? Because yesterday, Chuck and I are driving down the road, and David Allan Coe's You Don't Have to Call Me Darlin' comes on. And y'all, that requires being sung with your full chest, okay? You need to sing that song out loud. It's so good. And I got done singing. I was like, that is a great sing-along song. Your other great sing-along songs, Margaritaville by Jimmy Buffett. You must sing that out loud. Friends in Low Places. You must sing that out loud. You cannot sing it quietly. You must. Alanis Morissette's Jagged Little Pill for Women of a Certain Age. Trust me, that is a sing-along. So anyway, Mandy, just wanted to say thanks again for the great time at the Rockies game yesterday. Both you and Chuck married well. Drew, I had a great conversation with Drew yesterday about his entire career arc. We know the same people in Naples. It was just really, really good. Now, I want to get this study in because lately I've been having, you know, people call them senior moments, but I'm only 57, so I'm starting to get profoundly disturbed that I was forgetting. I walk in the room. I have no idea why I'm there. It's not even like, oh, I can't remember what I came in here to get. I'm literally like, why did I just walk in here? What am I doing? Why did I enter this room? That being said, I was very happy to see this article today from the Washington Post. It starts out like this. Have you ever walked into a room and forgotten why you're there or struggled to recall where you left your keys? These memory lapses aren't unusual, especially as we age. But a new paper published this month in the journal Perspectives on Psychological Science. Zach, did I get my copy of Perspectives on Psychological Science? Did you see it?
1: I did it. We've got a big old stack.
0: Okay,
1: here.
0: I'll check out my periodicals later. This month, it has a suggestion that it might be an overlooked biological reason, and it's not a bad reason. Researchers at the University of Arizona argue that changes in the brain associated with aging aren't a sign of decline, but a new phase of development that supports perspective, emotional regulation, and passing on knowledge to the next generation. The older brain is quite different than a young brain. Our hippocampus actually shrinks as we get older. Now, the reason that that's important is because the hippocampus is responsible for forming and recalling new memories, including details like names and places and spatial navigation. Now, some scientists have argued that aging brains rely on the cortex, the frontal cortex, instead of the hippocampus, because it's shrinking, but the frontal cortex is where all of our complex thinking is happening. So children, for instance, have an extraordinary ability to learn language, but might have more difficulty than adults with emotional regulation and impulse control. For someone in their 70s or 80s, it might be helpful to focus less on memorizing minutia and more on understanding the big picture. There is a thing called the grandmother hypothesis. It's a theory about the wisdom and perspective of older members of the community when it comes to making decisions and imparting knowledge to younger people. And that's where this comes in. Your brain just says, I don't need to remember a phone number, a date, or that person's name because I am thinking about all of the really important things that I need to pass on to the next generation instead. And I'm getting new perspective to help me do that. That is fantastic. Absolutely fantastic. So that made me feel better today. Mandy, ever walked into the bathroom and forgot why you're there? I mean, I could say no, but... Oh, Mandy, you have to sing out loud Sweet Caroline as long as you can. Exactly. That is a sing-along song. Mandy, and this is a conspiracy theory of one knee, but I think the memory losses that everyone is talking about and what we all have is due to the COVID jabs. Yeah, I'd love to think that, but I used to get so mad at my dad when I was young because he could never remember my friends' names. And this was during a time when my friends were with me all the time. So it's not like my dad never saw my friends. He could never remember anybody's name. And now I'm like, Dad, I'm sorry. I understand. I get it. Totally. Completely. Mandy, America did muskrat love first, and it's so much better. I beg to differ, Texter, because... Tony and Captain and Tennille, I don't know about the America version, but Captain and Tennille actually added little muskrat sounds into their songs. Zach, pull out Muskrat Love. Find it right now. Stat. In the middle of Muskrat Love, which is a song about muskrats getting it on. There's no innuendo. No, it is straight up about muskrats getting it on. They have like a musical break where the muskrat sounds come in. And I don't know if America did that. I don't think they did. Because I think America would have been like, no, dude, we're not putting that in there. But Captain and Tennille were like, heck yeah. Hit me with a little muskrat love. Yeah.
7: Mm-hmm. Muskrat, candlelight.
0: I mean, just.
7: Doing the town.
0: Yeah. Oh, right. They're out on the town, the muskrats. Oh, no, don't you turn that down. You bring it back up. We're going to talk about this.
7: It's pretty pleasing.
0: Yep. Mm-hmm.
7: Muskrat Susie.
0: Muskrat Susie.
7: Muskrat Sam.
0: Susie and Sam.
7: The jitterbug. Mm-hmm. Muskrat land.
0: Yeah, they're dancing the jitterbug people. The two muskrats. Mm-hmm.
7: Sam is so skinny.
0: Sam needs to put on some weight. Eat a sandwich, Sam. I know you're a muskrat.
7: Any whirl, any twirl, any tangle.
0: Even though she's so skinny.
7: Singing and jangling a jangle.
0: I still love this song. I do.
7: Looks like muskrat love.
0: Someone wrote this song and then they went and pitched it. Have you guys not ever heard this song, Zach? Have you never heard this song?
1: I think I've heard a part of it. I've not heard it all the way through.
0: You didn't listen to the whole thing. That's the thing. You didn't listen to the words because a songwriter sat down at a piano probably and hammered out a song about muskrats doing the jitterbug. Okay, that is what this song is about. And then
7: he's tickling her fancy.
0: Tickling her fancy. Yep. We're just talking through this so we can get to the actual muskrat sounds. They're coming up in just a moment, so just don't worry about it. Yeah. Mm-hmm. And of course, Tennille has that hair. There's the muskrat sounds.
7: Any whirl, any twirl, any tang.
0: Wait, here. Wait, they're coming.

0: muskrats. Give it to me. Oh, man. Oh, there they are. See? They put the muskrat sounds in the song. Did America do that? I don't think they did. Muskrat Love, worst song ever. Mandy, I like to sing along, but I forgot the words. That never stops my husband. I love that man, but he'll just keep on singing. I at least have the decency to stop. Mandy, back in the day, the Sports Zoo used to blast Bohemian Rhapsody every Friday afternoon for everyone to open their car windows and sing along. That, and also Meatloaf's Bat Out of Hell must be said. You have to sing Bat Out of Hell at full voice. Or I Would Do Anything for Love. Pretty much any Meatloaf song, you just have to do it full voice. Chad Bauer walks in the studio. So what songs were rejected the day this was pitched? Exactly. Chad, I have a question. Do you have any songs that you like, if they come on and you're in your car by yourself, you're just going to like crank it up and sing in full voice?
1: That's what I do pretty much with every song.
0: Every song?
1: Yeah.
0: Muskrat Love included?
1: No. I would never listen to a station that played that.
0: Okay. Yeah. What if your radio was broken and you could only play one song or station and they played Muskrat Love?
1: Boy, I wouldn't know the words to sing along, so I wouldn't have to worry about it.
0: There you go. Mandy, how about Afternoon Delight? One of my favorite episodes of Arrested Development is when...
2: So funny.
0: It's when the dad and daughter get up to do a duet and they choose Afternoon Delight. And right after they start singing it, they sort of realize what it's about.
1: Right. And the Starland Vocal Band won the Grammy for Best New Artist that year.
0: Are you kidding me?
1: I am not kidding you.
0: Okay, well, everybody's... Anyway, Mandy, this is so a rotten moment, wasting our time. OMG, LOL. It is Friday, people. It's Friday.
1: Yes.
0: Hey, Chad, I got more information on margarine. Were you in here when we were talking about margarine the other day?
1: Yeah.
0: Yeah. So apparently, I did a little deep dive on the history of margarine just for
1: okay,
0: funsies.
1: Sure.
0: You know, we were talking about the fact they used to have the coloring packets that you would mix into the margarine.
1: Yes.
0: There was a real reason for that. Because I went back and I was like, why didn't they just color it at the factory? That was a question I asked myself.
1: True.
0: So I did a little deeper dive, found out that when margarine came out, this is the late 1800s. When margarine came out, everybody was like, this is poison. They were right. And then they were like, well, we can't have people thinking it's butter. So they made rules about how it could not be yellow to look like butter. And six states demanded that margarine be dyed pink. So because every state had different regulations about what color margarine was going to be, they ended up going with the packets so they could put the packet in with wherever they were sending the margarine.
1: Man, that's an uphill battle for margarine, wasn't it?
0: Well, now you know.
1: Yes.
0: How about that, Chad Bauer?
1: Nice.
0: Mandy, so would you eat a deer heart? I have eaten a deer heart before. I don't have a problem eating organ meat. I like chicken livers, one of my favorite things. In Chuck's hometown, there's a place called Miller's Poultry, which laughingly, my Ohio husband told me he knew where the best fried chicken in the world was. And no offense, Miller's is fine. But I have better fried chicken at gas stations in my hometown in the South. Like, you don't mess with a Southerner when it comes to fried chicken contests. But at Miller's, they have fried chicken hearts. You just eat them like popcorn, Chad.
1: No, thank you.
0: So good. Carry On by Kansas, also a must song to sing.
1: That's a good one.
0: That's a really good one. Mandy, how about Cover of the Rolling Stone? That's a good one. You just said Rolling Stone. That made me think of Sympathy for the Devil is another one of those for me, just because I love that song by the Rolling Stones. No songs come to mind for you, Chad?
1: Basically any hair band song.
0: Oh, yeah?
1: Oh, yeah.
0: So you are out there blasting She's My Cherry Pie. That's what's
1: going on. That's a good one, yeah. Unskinny Bop.
0: And you know the worst part was...
1: Shout at the Devil.
0: Yeah, well, Shout at the Devil, that's a great song. But like Unskinny Bop, that genre of hair band where they just like the skinniest guys you ever saw, and they were all wearing spandex and ripped t-shirts
1: and makeup.
0: And you're just dude, eat a sandwich. Just put some meat on those bones. They were all so thin.
1: That's because they were so broke before they got the record deal. So yeah, they were like, eight of them would live in an apartment or their girlfriend's apartment.
0: So I went to see some band, and I don't even remember what band it was, in a bar in Tampa. And the opening band was a band called Tesla, which I had never heard of. Nobody had heard of them. So this is like a bar concert. This is not an arena show, okay? So just to set the stage here, Tesla. Tesla comes out, they're all wearing like spandex onesies with mirrors in various places on their spandex ones. So they were basically like human disco balls. And they acted like it was a stadium show and they're like, get Teslified. And my friends and I made fun of that for like 3 years until they became really famous. And they were like, whoa.
1: Yeah, they changed their image to more rock, less glam as they became more successful. Yeah.
0: Yeah. Feel like a woman, says this guy. And he said, I am a guy. That is a good one. Taylor Swift's Shake It Off. You got to sing that one as well. You Dropped a Bomb on Me by the Gap Man. That's one for me. Oh, yeah. Mandy, organ meat increases the uric acid buildup, which causes gout. I know this, but I don't care because I don't have gout yet. Maybe someday I'll have it. I believe, and this is an educated statement, sugar consumption is more important, especially high fructose corn syrup consumption is more important than organ meat consumption. I'm just throwing that out there. Just depends. Let It Go by James Bay. Muskrat Love is the worst song ever, rivaled only by Tie a Yellow Ribbon Round the Don't even hate on Tony Orlando and Dawn.
1: I throw Seasons in the Sun in there, too.
0: Oh, it is insipid, isn't it?
1: It is.
0: It's just an insipid song. Anyway, now it's time. Now it's time for the most exciting segment on the radio of its kind.
1: In the world.
0: Day. Not quite. Bring that music down for me, Zach. Not quite. That was almost like spooky Halloween of the day, but whatever, it's fine. Oh, Dancing Queen is another one. That's a good one, too. What is our dad joke of the day, please, Zach?
2: Dad joke of the day today is, how does a dog stop a TV show?
0: Stop a TV show. I don't know.
2: He presses pause.
0: Oh, wow.
2: Works on multiple levels.
0: Yeah. Not really. It doesn't work on any level for me. What is our word?
2: To stop it, he'd have to press his paw
0: on
2: the thing.
0: I got it. I just didn't work for me. What is our word of the day, please?
2: Tactile.
0: Tactile means something you touch, something with feeling.
2: Bingo.
0: Yeah. That was easy. I felt smart.
1: That's a good one.
2: That was a layup.
0: Okay, it's a trivia question. You can get anything into the Guinness Book of World Records. According to the Guinness World Records, what is the record for the most human targets hit with plungers in 1 minute?
2: Are you throwing them?
0: I believe so. I believe you are throwing the plunger and it has to stick onto the person.
2: I'm saying
0: in 1 minute.
1: How what is the distance, 30, though?
0: We don't have any more information.
1: 73
0: in 1 minute.
1: Yeah.
0: That's pretty aggressive.
1: You could do it like more than one a second.
0: I think. Oh, no, just hit with plungers. It is actually 16.
1: Oh.
0: The feat was accomplished by a man named Chris Ivan in 2023, breaking the previous long-standing record of 15.
1: I think we could break that.
2: I was going to say, if we get enough willing volunteers, we're
0: popping 16. I'll do more research on that. We'll come up with a plan next week. All right. Chad Bauer, Mandy Connell, what is our Jeopardy category?
2: Jeopardy category today is cartoon critters.
0: Cartoon critters. Okay, I feel good about this.
1: I do not.
0: Okay.
2: Ooh, I was hoping this would be even, but maybe I screwed up there. Nicknamed Taz, the voracious.
1: Mandy? That was Mandy.
0: It was the Tasmanian devil.
2: That is correct. You are going blind there on the question, but...
0: Taz? I mean, that's the Taz. We know who that is.
2: Well, you don't know what I'm going to ask about Taz.
0: That's true. I took a risk and it paid off.
2: The 2022 sequel to the movie about this video game hedgehog.
0: Mandy, who is Sonic?
2: That is correct.
1: I prefer the restaurant.
0: They do have your menu there, don't they?
1: They do.
0: There you go.
2: Gabriel Iglesias voiced this fastest mouse in all of Mexico.
1: Chad. Who is Speedy Gonzalez?
2: That is correct, Chad. Here we go. This title, Manx Cat, is often addressed by his Chihuahua friend as, you idiot.
0: Mandy, who is... Oh, no, Stimpy?
2: That is correct. Oh barely.
1: 50-50 wow. Chance.
0: No, I had to think about what order they came in the thing there. Wow.
2: Rainbow Dash is a daredevil Pegasus in this magical animated series.
1: No.
0: I'm going to say, Mandy, what is My Little Pony?
2: That is correct.
1: Dang.
0: You're not a brony. I would have thought for sure you were a brony there, Chad.
1: Not quite.
0: Like big posters at home of the My Little Pony stuff. No? You know,
1: my favorite cartoon animal, of course, is Scooby-Doo.
0: I mean, as it should be. That's my daughter's absolute favorite. She still loves Scooby-Doo.
1: Zoinks.
0: Exactly. We're going to be back on Monday. I want everybody to have a really fantastic weekend. It's going to be a great week next week. And then just full shows. I know, right? Imagine that. It's going to be amazing. Right now, we've got the guys of KOA Sports coming up. I know they're going to break down everything about Sunday night's game. And in the meantime, keep it right here on KOA.
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1: KOA News Time is 3 o'clock. I'm Chad Bauer. The Broncos getting ready for a big test on Sunday Night Football as they host the Rams. Defensive tackle Aaron Donald is back for L.A. after sitting out the past two seasons. Tackle Mike McGlinchey has great respect for Donald.
20: Aaron is as good of a defensive player as our league has ever seen. I played him, I think, 10 or so times during my career in San Francisco, and he's a guy that you change game plans for. He's a guy that affects the game wherever he is on the field.
1: KOA coverage of Sunday's Rams-Broncos game starts at 9 a.m. Kickoff at 6:20. Seven Colorado Starbucks among the 250 locations closing stores across the country. Starbucks says the stores are not meeting the financial requirements needed to stay open or are not giving customers the kind of experience the company wants. Two of the locations closing are in Denver, one at Grant Street near East 102nd Avenue, the other on Hampton near South Florence. Three of the Starbucks that are closing are in Colorado Springs, with one store shutting down in Lafayette and another in Wheat Ridge. The Supreme Court has given the Trump administration a green light to use a federal citizenship database to verify voters ahead of the midterm elections.
21: At issue was whether the Trump administration could use Social Security numbers to upgrade a 40-year-old immigration database to screen millions of voter records for non-citizens. While advocacy groups argued the database was illegal and inaccurate, the justices, ruling along ideological lines, said Congress previously authorized such a database. However, the impact of the ruling is limited by a federal law that prohibits states from purging their voter rolls so close to an election, meaning the database can only be used for individual searches rather than bulk searches of millions of voter records. Peter Harlambus, ABC News.
1: Fox 31 pinpoint weather, mostly cloudy today, thunderstorms possible, a high of 76. Tonight, partly cloudy, low 56, and for the weekend, partly cloudy, low 80s, both Saturday and Sunday. It is 75 now in Denver. Our next update at 3:30 from the Common Spirit Health KOA News Desk. I'm Chad Bauer. Let's check in with Dave O'Brien from the KOA Traffic Center.
22: Traffic is increasing throughout Denver and is getting slower on northbound I-25 from University into downtown. Southbound I-25 is heavy from 20th Street through Lodo down to Hamden. Eastbound and westbound I-70 are busy between I-270 and I-25. Eastbound I-70 also slow beyond I-270 to Chambers. There was a crash involving some semis on the right shoulder of westbound I-70 before Lookout Mountain Road, and westbound I-70 is stop and go down Floyd Hill. I-270, I-225 in both directions of Pena are getting slower, and there are crashes on Lincoln Avenue at Chambers, southbound Aurora Parkway before Plymouth, and at 23rd and Clay in Jefferson Park. I'm Dave O'Brien on KOA, 850 AM and 94.1 FM.
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0: happy Friday. Happy football Friday to you. Dave Logan, Ryan Edwards, Nick Ferguson. What's up, Dave?
1: What's going on, fellas? Good to see both
0: Man
1: of you.
0: Dressed in black.
1: B-O-F.
0: Today. Look at that.
1: Yeah. You know what? Sometimes, Ryan, you get to the point in your life where you look and say, okay, what's clean in here? All right, give me that.
0: Nick does that all the time.
1: No, he doesn't.
0: What's up, Nick?
2: Don't say what's up to me now. You just try to throw me under the bus.
0: I would never.
2: Yes.
0: I would never.
1: And successfully did.
2: Yes, and he always comes back with this. What do you mean? Not me. Of course you. That's what you do.
0: This man has a compliment.
2: Yeah, from you. Oh, man, don't get me started.
0: It's good to see you either way.
2: Yes.
0: You're editing a video on the...
2: Oh, man, yes. Let me get this out. I'm editing. See, Dave is not on social media, so I can't send it to him. So I have to

0: quarterbacks in football, he'd be on that list.
1: Josh Allen.
0: Yep. Lamar.
1: Mahomes
0: would definitely be there. Ability to make something when it just looks like there's nothing there. Who's the last
2: one? I would even throw Matthew Stafford in there, even though he's not as mobile.
1: Yeah.
2: I mean, with his no-look passes. Yes, that's backyard football.
0: I've never seen a guy do that, like, as many times as he's done it. He did it in the Super Bowl on a key third down.
1: Jordan Love tried to do one last night. It almost ended in a pick six. Did you see that, that pass last night? Where
2: it hit right in the hands of his tight end.
0: Do you think Packer fans today are...
1: Oh, they're losing it.
0: They're trying to eat as much cheddar as they possibly can.
2: But it's not all his fault, though. Like, Ben sent me a text message watching the game talking about this GIF showing some negative things about Jordan Love. I'm like, dude, this is offensive line.
1: Did you say GIF?
2: GIF, whatever you want to talk about.
1: All right.
2: I was thinking of Jiffy.
1: I'll let it go. It's GIF, but go ahead.
2: What do you mean you'll let it go? Like you, adjudicator or something?
1: Yeah, that's exactly right. Now go ahead.
2: I'm going to tell you to shove it, adjudicator. No. When he sent the little image, I was like, well, Ben, you do know to play the quarterback position, you rely on your offensive line.
1: Just a bit.
2: And that offensive line, oh, man.
1: That's a mess.
2: I don't know whose offensive line is worse. Jordan Love's or Justin Herbert's?
1: Oh.
2: That's a tough one.
1: Oh, I didn't even think about how bad that offensive line is. I'd say Love's. I'd say the Packers, because they're also dealing with some significant injuries. I know that the Chargers are missing their starting center.
2: Yeah.
1: But I think that's the only
0: guy.
1: He's
0: out for the entire year.
1: Yeah, I think that's the only guy. The Packers lost a right tackle. They lost a guard. It was a mess. I saw Dan Orlovsky breaking this down. The average time to throw for quarterbacks in the league, first 2 weeks, it's still early, but whatever, 2.8 seconds. He had 2.2 last night.
2: Got to get rid of it. Got to treat it like a hot potato. Get rid of it.
1: Just over and over again. Problematic. Did you guys see Tucker Kraft after the game?
0: Did not.
1: Oh, my. So this used to be a thing that I would fight for and agree with. But I've in my older age, I've allowed this just to be
2: your
1: a topic.
2: Older age?
1: I've allowed this to be a topic that other people will get upset about. But he was giving the fans, the home fans, because it was their home opener, a hard time about booing the home team. And here's what he said.
3: Yeah, it's pretty tough. You know, like everyone pictures Lambeau Field and the, not boos. I don't picture boos. I picture my home stadium. That's tough. It's pretty disappointing.
4: Especially for a home opener.
3: Especially for a home opener. It's pretty disappointing. It's not going to help us win. Like, I don't know what people think that's going to rally us or something like that. But, that's we're growing, man. We're mentally strong enough, capable enough to get back on the field and play ball. But that'd be much easier with the 70,000 people behind us rather than opposing us.
1: Mm. I agree with him, but also we've gotten to the point where fans will say, well, I've paid $300 for the ticket, and if you want to play better, then earn me not booing you. So
2: I totally disagree.
1: You totally disagree with what?
2: With what he said and what you said.
1: Yeah, I figured you would.
2: Well, I mean, not just to disagree, but here's the reason why.
0: But because, totally disagree.
2: Yes. Well, what he should have said, is that, you know what? I understand why the fans boo. We didn't put a good product on the fields for our home opener. We will be better next week because we need our fan base to support us. That's what you say. You acknowledge both ends.
0: I agree with Nick.
1: Mm-hmm. Yeah,
0: that's not the way he phrased that is not a winning formula for him.
1: It's
0: and
1: not.
0: Packer fans, Packer fans are pretty loyal fans.
2: Loyal.
0: They love Green Bay, right? So you just can't. I understand his point as a former player. I mean, it's never a good feeling when your home crowd is booing you. It doesn't feel good. But that the way he put it, I think he'd have been better off phrasing it just like Nick said. Hey, I understand what's happening. We got to play better, and we'll play better. Guaranteed, we'll play better, and then fans will be able to get behind us.
2: So how do you feel about that, adjudicator? How do you feel about that? See, you about to throw me under the bus, and then Dave turns it around and say, yeah, I agree with Nick.
1: Well, it's the...

0: Or, like, if you go consensus, most people agree with yours and Dave's take.
1: Because it makes sense.
0: Well, I think both sides make sense.
1: No, you don't criticize loyal fans. Like Dave said, Packer fans are loyal. They're loyal to their team like you are loyal to family.
0: Yeah, but the argument is about home field advantage. That's where it misses for me. Because,
1: but you're not playing well.
0: So what? Then just keep believing. We've seen last second change of fortune.
1: Did you watch the game last night? There's no reversal of fortune. You couldn't wave a wand and all of a sudden things were going to change.
0: But they were booing in the first half. Have we not seen games flip on a dime in the second half? I mean,
1: they booed in Empower on Sunday.
0: I know they did.
1: What are you talking about?
0: And I'm not a fan of that. But again, I'm not. It's not a hill in my older age that I'm willing to die on. I'm just saying, I understand what he's saying, but you are both, like I said, majority would agree with what you guys are saying. That's okay, all. I'm agreeing with you in that respect.
1: Let me take you back to my career.
0: All right, tell me.
1: We were playing against the Miami Dolphins. Our offense couldn't do anything. They were not moving the ball. It was just terrible. It was three and outs, defense back on the field, punt team, right? Then famously, we got booed. That was the first time I ever been a Denver Bronco, and we got booed. Now, I do remember what CBS cameras caught at the same time the offense was being booed. They caught Jake Plummer saying, "We're number one," to a bunch of fans who were sitting behind him.
0: I remember that.
1: Right? Vividly, right?
0: Vividly.
1: And I'm sure some Dave remembers that
2: sure
1: too as well.
2: So
1: I felt that the fans were well within their right to boo because the offense wasn't performing well.
0: Dave, have you ever let the fans know that they're number one in your heart?
2: No.
0: No.
2: Not
0: as a player or...
2: Like home fans?
0: Yeah.
2: No.
0: No.
2: No. Mm-hmm. Not at all.
1: But opponents.
2: I've told that story. I had a beer. We played the Bills in Buffalo, and at the old Rich Stadium, the fans could sit so low right behind the bench. The bench was literally butted up against the retaining wall, which was like 6 foot tall, and then you could reach up and touch a fan's knee.
0: That's wild.
2: So I had a fan pour a beer on my head.
0: Blows my mind.
1: Oh, boy.
2: That blew his mind, too. Because I did. I was in my 20s. No, I couldn't, but I was trying to get up over the retaining wall. Helmet at all. Now, that, you know, retrospectively, probably not the smart thing to do. But if you realize something's being poured on you, and there he is, little fat, happy child. All suds and stuff. I'm like, oh, you know what? Hell to the no. You ain't going to do that to me. So.
1: Did you pick up anything and throw it at him?
2: Nope. I picked my body up and tried to scale that wall.
1: Went full with Spider-Man.
2: I did. You know, and I don't remember who phoned me back. But, it, you know, I, luckily, I think, for certainly for me. Luckily for him,
0: yeah,
2: too.
0: Yeah, I say.
2: That he didn't, you know, it didn't happen. But fans, by and large... not all fans, but there are some fans that just don't understand that. I mean, there's certain things you can't say just because you bought a ticket, and tickets are really expensive. If you want to boo, you know what? I think that's their prerogative. But there's certain things that fans, when they get liquored up, say that are off limits. You can't say it. And you wouldn't say it to that player if you saw him standing on 16th Street Mall. You just wouldn't, tough guy. It's sort of like social media,
0: mm-hmm.
2: right? Social media has allowed people to have platforms, and they all think that their opinion is the most valuable opinion. And they say things on social media that I'll bet you wouldn't say to that person face-to-face. I'll bet you wouldn't. Bet you wouldn't. But, and so I would just caution fans, hey man, cheer. If you want to boo, if I don't have any problem, honestly, with the Packer fans booing because they were terrible. That was a horrible performance, and they've been horrible at the start of this year. And this was a team that there were some people that said, I know Seattle's really good and the Rams are kind of the favorite, but I wouldn't be surprised if the Packers get out of the NFC too, get to the NFC Championship game, and they don't look like they can even get out of their own way.
0: Packers always seem to get that kind of love, don't they? Like every single year, there's just a belief that they're a well-run organization,
2: yeah, for sure.
0: And it's just all going to kind of click into place. I was talking to Chad Bauer in the news because he's a big Vikings fan. And we were talking about, you know, the teams he hates the most, and everybody in that division hates the Packers the most. And I think a lot of that has to do with usually that's the team that gets glossed, and usually that's the team that everybody says, oh, well, the Packers are going to be a great team. Yeah. We just assume
2: that. Well, they've been the best team in the division.
0: That's right.
2: Right? I mean, go back with Aaron Rodgers, go back before him with Brett Favre. You know, for some of a certain vintage, go all the way back with Vince Lombardi. I mean, the Packers dominated the league back in the late 60s and 70s. Early 70s, and won the first two Super Bowls. I mean, the Bears, the Vikings, and the Lions can't claim that. The Bears have won one. The Vikings haven't won any.
0: Nope.
2: And the Lions haven't ever been. So the Packers have been the class of that division for 50 years, probably.
0: They look like they're heading for some tough times this year. But, again, it's pretty early, so still time to turn around.
2: The running game is just awful.
1: Well, when you really think about the reason they're having issues, it would be the reason that any team fails. On any collegiate, high school, or pro level, one, you can't run the ball. Josh Jacobs is out.
0: Right.
1: Then the guy who they traded for, I mean, Micah Parsons, I mean, when he was healthy, I think he might have had like 9-10 sacks. Then he gets injured last season. That just derails the entire defense. And for me, watching the Packers defense, and it's similar to watching the Broncos defense in week one against Kansas City, I was so mad I was throwing stuff at the TV because they were missing so many tackles. I know Bijan Robinson is an extraordinary running back, but what he was doing to their defense, pursuit angles were terrible. You had guys out there who were making business decisions. I hate that type of football.
0: The Green Bay Packers, you remember, they were kind of rolling before they came into Denver. They had won four straight. They had won seven of their last nine before they played the Broncos. You realize they haven't won a game in regulation since that game, since right before then?
2: They're 1-6 since Micah Parsons went down.
0: That's right. Yeah, they lost the four remaining games of the regular season, lost the playoff game.
2: After having a substantial lead in Chicago.
0: Lost their opener against Minnesota. Remember, gave up 29 unanswered to lose that. They won in overtime against the Jets, and then obviously just lost this game. Got on a bit of a streak. Very quickly, you said Twitter, social media, and it's not a great place. I completely agree with you there. I spend too much time on it as it is. I acknowledge that. But there is a funny moment that happens after every Green Bay loss. There was a Green Bay Packers fan that tweeted out before, as they were heading to Denver. They just beat Chicago. They were heading to Denver, and he tweeted out this GIF of Giannis Antetokounmpo dancing and saying, "We get to play somebody called Bo Nix this week." Something along those lines, right? Taking a shot at the Broncos, taking a shot at Bo Nix. And every time they lose, people jump in his mentions and say he cursed the team. And so it's the one account I go check in on after every Packers loss because he's like, guys, I did not curse the team. I promise you. We this is a silly superstition. They're going to turn things around. But until they do, his mentions are destroyed. It's got 11 million views. That one tweet.
2: Wow.
0: It gets brought up every single time by the fan base.
1: What's the moral to the story? Gots to be more careful.
0: Yeah, a little bit.
1: Yes.
0: A little bit. We have Pastor Chan joining us here about 10 minutes. Dave, I asked you on Tuesday. Now I'm going to ask you on Friday. How are you feeling about this game on Sunday night?
2: I think it's a tough game, for sure. You look at the Rams' offense, and they're a top 10 team in rushing yards per game. They're a top 10 team in passing yards per game. So they've got a real balance to them. I mean, to me, everything starts with the run. They get in 12 and 13 personnel, 2 and 3 tight ends, and they force you to react to substitutions. And if and I think Vance talked about this, but if you go big with them, then they have the ability, those tight ends are good enough athletes, that they can isolate one of those guys on somebody that you really don't feel comfortable having him isolated on. But if ever there was a game, and I say this all the time about getting hold of the run, being able to stop the run, if ever there was a game, this is the game. You cannot let Kyren Williams and Blake Corum. They're averaging close to 150 yards per game on the ground. When they're able to run it, Matthew Stafford is as good a quarterback. He won the MVP last year, so he's good anyway. But when he can run it, and then they can dictate when the play pass game happens and how they go about, man, oh man, it's a really difficult offense to match up against. So stopping the run against the Rams is of paramount importance.
1: It's extraordinary because those two backs can beat you between the tackles. And even though Puka Nacua is not going to play in this game, they're great pass recepting running backs. And if you look at the Broncos of the past couple of years, especially from as far as their second-level players, their linebackers I'm talking about, they've struggled in that aspect of the game. And if you don't stop the run and be able to slow the bleeding, then what Dave said about the tight ends, that's when those two guys come in and they can be effective against this Broncos defense.
0: And you heard Vance Joseph say the exact same thing that you guys said. I mean, he was getting questions about Puka. He was getting questions about Davante Adams. And he just kept coming back to the run. He said that is legitimately what we have to make sure we do, which is a remarkable thing to say when you have a future Hall of Fame quarterback and a future Hall of Fame wide receiver out there. And we're focused on the run game. But it's just kind of what it is.
1: Well, that tells you where Sean McVay is. But here's the thing that points out to me the most. Think about where Sean McVay learned what he learned. Now, we may say, well, he learned that in Tampa Bay. No, he didn't. He learned that in Washington being around one person, Mike Shanahan. And you think about every coach that comes from his tree, what is it they try to establish first? Running the ball. Because that's the basic building blocks of your offense. And that opens up play action pass.
0: So are you feeling good about the game? Because I'm actually feeling pretty good about the Broncos' chances.
2: Alone is concerning for me.
0: they're making bold proclamations like they're going to
2: sweep. Please don't.
0: Anything, and no, they're going to blow out anybody. I wouldn't do that.
2: Just don't.
0: I wouldn't do that.
2: I speak for all Broncos fans. And we started with the word please. Please.
0: With all due respect.
2: Don't do that.
0: Yeah.
2: No, I feel like, I think it's a hell of a matchup.
0: Yeah, for sure.
2: It's a matchup between two damn good football teams. And you know what? Wouldn't surprise me in a game like this that somebody does something on special teams that stands out. And we look back at the end of the game and say, man, oh, man, you know, there was that block punt in the third quarter. Uh-huh. Or, you know, there was a block field goal. Or they had a punt return of 53 yards. Something on special teams. Because I think that, and then I think the Rams defense presents some interesting matchups. I believe how the Broncos front, which is a really good front, how they deal with Aaron Donald. They have two guys on the edge that are extraordinary pass rushers.
0: Mm-hmm.
2: And so, I mean, you don't want to, it's just like every game. You could say the same thing for every game, but I think it really, really applies to this one. You do not want to get into a lot of third down and 8+, right? As they used to say, you're not going to make much business if you're in third down and 8+ on a consistent basis.
0: No doubt about it. Some positive news, I guess, maybe even more than that. J.K. Dobbins and R.J. Harvey both have no designation.
2: Yeah.
0: So
2: yeah,
0: they're good to go. Marvin Mims is questionable. Jonah Coleman's out. Did not practice all week. So it'll be J.K., R.J., and Tyler Bidet. Yep. So very familiar with that that setup there, running back. But that was one of those things coming into the week was, what's the running back situation looking like when you had RJ who missed last week, JK left the game, and then found out Jonah Coleman's got the ankle. Now, I don't know. I feel okay about that, JK and RJ leading the way. Like, I feel like that's a pretty good spot to be in. And that's one of the reasons why you invested in that room in the offseason.
2: Well, if JK's healthy enough not to be a scratch, then you got to feel pretty good about JK and RJ.
0: That's what I'm saying.
2: Because those were the two guys going into this thing.
0: Yep.
2: Right? Tyler Bidet is a competent back, better than people give him credit for in terms of running the ball, and an excellent blitz pickup back. So I think those three guys will be fine.
0: All right, we're off and rolling here on a Football Friday. Very excited to be with you. We'll have a chance for you to win a pair of Broncos Rams tickets coming up after 4:30 in our Coach's Corner segment. But when we come back, Pastor Tan joins us next.
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15: KOA News Time is 3:31. I'm Chad Bauer. Eastbound I-70 at Kipling will close tonight for bridge work and won't reopen until Tuesday morning. CDOT's Maddie Garbalitis says the interstate is closing for 83 hours.
16: While these extended closures are in place, crews are going to be working around the clock throughout that extended weekend closure, rather than spreading really the more disruptive work across a much longer period.
15: Kipling is also being closed in both directions under I-70. Your best alternate routes are 44th Avenue and 38th Avenue. Denver students are tuning up their music skills.
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15: Fox 31 pinpoint weather, mostly cloudy today with thunderstorms moving in. There are some rain to the west of Denver right now. Tonight, partly cloudy, low 56. And for the weekend, partly cloudy, highs in the low 80s both Saturday and Sunday. It is 73 in Denver. Our next update at 4 o'clock from the Common Spirit Health KOA News Desk. I'm Chad Bauer. Let's get a check on traffic with Dave O'Brien.
19: Traffic is getting much heavier throughout Denver as we head into the Friday afternoon drive. Northbound I-25 is moving at 20 from Colorado to Colfax. Southbound I-25 is moving at 25 from Broadway to Hamden. Southbound I-25 also getting slower from Dry Creek to Ridgegate Parkway. A stalled vehicle on eastbound I-70 between Havana and Peoria has been moved to the right shoulder. Eastbound I-70 was already slow from Quebec to Chambers. Westbound I-70 is busy from Quebec to Brighton. And westbound I-70 heading to High Country has a few issues. A crash involving semis is blocking the right lane of westbound I-70 before Lookout Mountain Road. Then you'll have a stalled vehicle in the left lane of westbound I-70 after El Rancho, and westbound I-70 is stop and go down Floyd Hill. Also, northbound Highway 285 is closed at Guanella Pass Road because of a very serious crash there. I'm Dave O'Brien on KOA, 850 AM and 94.1 FM.
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22: Venture with a play fake, rolling to his left. Now floats one too high. It's going to be intercepted at the goal line. Down the west sideline. Intercepted. This is past Sertan. Sertan's going to house call it.
0: Past Sertan show. On a Friday, as we get you ready for Broncos and Rams Sunday Night Football, let's head out to the hotline right now and bring on Broncos cornerback Pat Surtain. Pat, you're on with Dave Logan, Ryan Edwards, and Nick Ferguson. How are you, sir?
23: I'm good. Can't complain. How y'all doing?
2: Yeah, we're doing good. Appreciate your time, Pat. Rams coming to town on Sunday. Two really good teams going at it. You've had some good battles with Devontae Adams. And I just, from your perspective, when you study him, what two or three things kind of make him a unique challenge, as you find a lot of these guys in the league certainly fit that?
23: Yeah, I think there's a few things that stick out with him. Obviously, he's a savvy veteran. You know, he understands the game very well. And, you know, his releases and his IQ says a lot about him, you know, when watching film on him. You know, he understands how to read certain coverages, how to beat different techniques coming from a corner, and he's going to switch it up on you. So I think that's a challenge itself. And, you know, I think he competes at a high level. You know, he attacks the ball very well as well, too. So, you know, he possesses a lot of unique things out there that we got to be ready for.
1: Talk about the savvy veterans. The quarterback in Matthew Stafford is about 36 years old, and he is a very crafty guy within his own right. And he comes in here not being a mobile quarterback, and you guys just faced one in Trevor Lawrence. So with his skill set, how have you guys kind of prepared for that and his ability to throw the ball down the field?
23: Yeah, so, you know, it's hard to replicate that type of talent on the practice field, but, you know, defensively, I'd say you just got to just hone in on your craft, hone in on flashing receivers. You know, when you're dropping in zones, you know, not to get fooled by the no looks, you know what I mean? Just to stay, you know, present in your zone coverage and just being, you know, patient with it as well, too, because we know how talented of an arm he has and how he likes to throw the ball in a multitude of different ways. But I think at the end of the day, if we stay tight and stay tight in our coverage and disrupt timing within the receivers, I think we'll be fine.
0: Puka Nacua is listed as doubtful for the game. So if he doesn't end up playing in this game, what kind of challenges does that represent for what Sean McVay likes to do, playing with personnel? Like, he puts three tight ends out there at some times.
23: Yeah, I mean, Sean McVay, you know, he has a different type of sets. He's a unique play caller. You know, he could throw out 13 personnel against a base formation, run the ball, but he could also do a whole bunch of passes out of there, like boots, screens, and a whole bunch of different unique plays out of there. So I think just understanding personnel, you know, 13, 12, 11 personnel, what they like to do in those formations, and how good they are using those personnel formations. You know, and they also utilize their tight ends as well, too, in the passing game. So I'd say we got to stay locked in on our keys in that personnel, because, you know, it's a lot of eye candy, a lot of motions, a lot of shifts in that personnel. So I say we got to be aligned and assigned, especially in 13 personnel, where we know they're going to try to run the ball, but also after running the ball, generate a lot of boot and play action pass.
1: Speaking of which, Pat, I mean, Blake Corum and Kyren Williams, they both have split carries. One is 22, one is 23. So they like to run the ball a lot, and they have a lot of balance. Now, you guys have continued to face good running backs early part of the season. Is there a different approach for these two backs, or differently than you guys prepared thus far this season?
23: Yeah, honestly, you know, when you look at the two, man, I think they basically mirror each other, right? Obviously, 2-3, you know, he's a good, you know, he's runs behind his pads. You know, he could run after contact. And Corum, you know, he could do it running in out in the pass game as well, too. So, you know, I think they both have different, unique, play styles. And, you know, at the end of the day, I feel like no matter who's in the game, we got to be ready and locked in on both of them, because, you know, they're good backs at the end of the day.
0: Last one I have for you, Pat. Always appreciate the time. You got a Sunday night football game at home. And, you know, the Rams are one of those teams that a lot of people preseason expected to be one of the final teams standing in the league. So, I don't know, these are all really good teams, especially at the start of the schedule, but what does this game maybe represent for a little bit of what you guys are trying to build facing this offense?
23: Yeah, I always say, like, each and every week possesses a new challenge, a new set of players, you know, in the NFL. So, I think this game is definitely one of those games where, you know, playing against one of the best teams in the NFL, you know, obviously, when you look at their roster from top and bottom, I feel like they got a a pretty good roster, you know, defensively and offensively. So this is a pretty good test, you know, to see where we at, you know, early in the year. And, you know, I'm glad we get to play them early in the year on Sunday Night Football to show the world, you know, what we're about, you know, against a good Rams team. So looking forward to it. You know, we're ready to get out there and, you know, play our brand of football. So
0: love it. Best of luck on Sunday night, man. We'll check in with you next week.
23: All right.
2: Appreciate it, Pat.
0: 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GMC, we are professional grade. And yeah, it's kind of measuring stick conversation question. Like, hey, this is one of the best teams. They're expected to be one of the best teams. Where are you guys at? Based on what you've seen through the first 2 weeks and what we expected to see out of both these teams, how do they match up in that respect? Because the Rams struggled in week one, bounced back in week two. Broncos were in the same situation.
2: Yeah, I mean, I think they match up well. I mean, I think, obviously Denver's at home. So you would think and hope that they will play to that advantage, because I think it's a significant advantage. You think of last year, the Broncos were 8-1 at home in the regular season. So they've made this place once again a difficult place to play. Whereas before really Sean got here, they were below 500 combined over a 6 or 7 year stretch at home.
0: It's wild to think about it like that.
2: You cannot sustain winning if you're losing more than half of your home games in the NFL. It just puts too much of a premium on trying to steal games on the road. Those are hard to get. So that said, I think it's an interesting matchup. I'm anxious to see Surtain and Davante Adams. I think two great players, two really, and he talked about it, two really smart players. Davante is excellent at releases and using his hands. He's a bigger receiver, but very, you know, you say crafty and all of a sudden you think, well, that means he can't run anymore. He's still fast enough. He's still athletic enough that he makes plays. Good hands, big body, and I think it's a really good matchup for Pat.
1: If I'm Sean McVay, considering the fact that these two guys have matched up pretty well over the years, when Pat was a rookie, Davante got the best of him. But ever since then, I mean, Pat has dominated.
0: He's had some wins, yeah.
1: So what you do when you have a good wide receiver and he's facing off against a good corner, you try to find ways to get him free. You get Davante off the ball, you put him in motion, and those shallow cross and slant routes, that's where you put PS2 on his shoulder.
0: All right, from the KWA Traffic Center, here's Dave O'Brien.
19: A stalled vehicle on eastbound I-70 between Havana and Peoria has been moved to the right shoulder. That is adding a bit to the usual slowing between Quebec and Chambers on eastbound I-70. A crash involving semis on westbound I-70 is blocking the right lane before Lookout Mountain Road. A stall just cleared from the left lane of westbound I-70 at El Rancho. Westbound I-70 also stop and go down Floyd Hill. Both directions of I-25, very slow going between Colorado and downtown. And Highway 93 is starting to get slow because of rain moving through the area. I'm Dave O'Brien on KOA, 850 AM and 94.1 FM.
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13: Here comes five-man pressure. Lawrence deep in the pocket, loads it up. Home run ball down the east sideline, incomplete at the 30. Surtain was there and up to the task. They tried one of the best corners in the game, the intended receiver, Brian Thomas, and Surtain had perfect coverage.
0: Kind of hit him in the helmet, but still, perfect coverage. He was stride for stride. Would have been a big play, and he didn't panic. Most important.
1: Thank you.
0: He didn't panic.
1: Thank you. That's the most important thing about playing the corner position or just being in coverage. Right? A guy may have a step on you. That's perfectly fine. You continue to track close hip because at some point he's got to prepare himself to catch the ball. Now, there was this old rule of thumb, like once he splashes his hands, I'm like, nah, you can't use that because the good ones, they won't flash their hands until the last moment. So you have to work to stay top shoulder and play through the wide receiver.
0: Now you correct me if I'm wrong on this, and I'm not trying to go too out of pocket. Puka Nacua, doubtful, not expected to play. So let's
1: He's out.
0: He's out. Okay. I think there's some value. Certainly the Rams will do some different things than they did against the Giants, but I do think there's some value in seeing Devontae have that massive game against the Giants, the 8-catch, 195, 2 touchdowns. It's not that we doubt that Devontae is a good receiver, but at this point in his career, he's in his mid-30s, you're kind of like, all right, you know, what does he have left? Can he still be that guy? Can he be a one still? And he showed that ability. So not only did you see that, but you also got to see some of the things that they're doing this season with the three tight ends, with the 13 personnel, with the running backs. I felt like being able to see them, maybe not they're perfect, but at some of their best, will help the Broncos not get lulled into a sense of, well, Puka Nacua is not out there, one of the best wide receivers in the game. We got this.
1: But here's what this also presents from a Sean McVay standpoint. Vance Joseph doesn't know exactly what he's going to get.
0: And that's kind of why I asked him that same question. Without Puka Nacua, what does it look like?
1: You don't know exactly what you're going to get. And I put something up on my social media on X at @NickFerguson_25 to show you exactly the receiver that Devontae Adams still is, because even though you don't have Puka Nacua, you can attack an area of the field, or in this case, they attack a corner and a safety playing cover two. And you think you're in a proper position until you're not. So even though Devontae may not be as fast as he once was, he is, like PS2 said, he is really crafty in his route running, and he knows how to break free. And what we've seen from the Broncos going by, even looking at the Jags game, The Jags were able to find little creases in the passing game. And you have a mobile quarterback in Trevor Lawrence who was darting those things up. Now, Stafford don't run.
0: Yeah, you don't have to worry about containing.
1: No.
0: Yeah.
1: But if the Broncos cannot get adequate pass rush and pressure on him, he's going to dial him up.
0: Yeah, the question that I asked earlier in the week about him was something in the neighborhood of like how different that represents as far as a challenge with one of the players. And they said, well, it's because he knows where he wants to go with the ball. I think I asked Shelby. I think, yeah, when we had him on. That's right. So we asked Shelby that question. We asked him like, okay, what makes him more of a challenge than other quarterbacks? And why does he continue to be just one of the best? And he's like, he knows where he wants to go before the ball's even snapped. Because he understands he doesn't have the mobility. He ran around a little bit against the Giants, but that's not something that scares you too much.
1: No, it isn't. The thing that scares you is something I brought up to PS2, and he just kind of, you know, gave his comment on it, even though Stafford is not that fast, he's not that mobile, it's the ability for him to look in a direction and throw the opposite way. Because usually what happens to defenders, when you see a quarterback eyeing your area of the field, the first thing you'll do is look at him and take your eyes off your coverage.
0: We'll check in with Greg Beecham from the AP, who covers the Rams, coming up at the top of the hour here, and get his thoughts on how they're viewing the Broncos. Also, again, your chance to win a pair of Broncos-Rams tickets coming up here just after 4:30. We'll have our Coach's Corner segment, and we'll give them away right after that. That's all next.
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22: KOA News Time is 4:01. I'm Chad Bauer. The national spotlight will be shining on the Broncos this weekend as they host the Rams on Sunday Night Football. LA's defense includes future Hall of Famer Aaron Donald back after sitting out for two seasons. Quarterback Bo Nix.
24: It's exciting to play the greats. It always is. And, you know, I know he's a really good football player, and he's going to provide a challenge that we haven't necessarily faced before. He's literally one of the best at his position of all time.
22: KOA coverage of Sunday's Broncos-Rams game starts at 9 a.m., kickoff at 6:20. Another Waymo incident in Denver. One of the driverless cars tried to drive through a construction zone near Sloan's Lake yesterday, just 4 days after one drove through the South Pearl Street Farmers Market. Denver Mayor Mike Johnston.
26: We can't ticket the company for mistakes, but we can hold them accountable for failure to meet their contract. There are remedies we're looking at, but the benefit is, you know, this is why we knew Waymo was going to have to learn. That's why we started with it having drivers in there for a long time.
22: Colorado passed a law allowing autonomous vehicles to operate in the state, but did not include a way to ticket those cars for traffic violations. The mayor says the Waymos are safer than humans. Iran's foreign minister says they presented a plan through mediators to open the Strait of Hormuz.
27: Iran's foreign minister told reporters at the sidelines of the United Nations General Assembly that they presented a, quote, very clear plan to reopen the Strait of Hormuz within 7 days. In exchange, the United States would have to lift its naval blockade, waive oil sanctions, and observe a ceasefire that would also include Lebanon. Iran's president told ABC News on Thursday that they're ready for a, quote, trust-building relationship with the United States. No word yet from Washington if the Trump administration would accept Iran's terms. Peter Arulambus, ABC News, New York.
22: Fox 31 pinpoint weather getting stormy out there. According to the National Weather Service, a line of strong thunderstorms will impact southwestern Denver, west central Adams, southwestern Broomfield, southwestern Arapahoe, northeastern Jefferson, northwestern Douglas, and Boulder counties for about another 15 minutes or so. Wind gusts up to 40 miles per hour and half inch size hail is possible. Otherwise, it will taper off as the evening goes along, becoming partly cloudy. Cloudy later on and a low of 56. For the weekend, partly cloudy Saturday and Sunday, highs in the lower 80s each day, some rain and 73 in Denver. Our next update at 4:30. From the Common Spirit Health KOA News Desk, I'm Chad Bauer. I'm sure that rain is slowing down traffic, so let's get a check on traffic with Dave O'Brien.
28: Yeah, particularly in the western portion of the metro area, it is dropping speeds on I-70 west of C-470 and along C-470 in Morrison and Littleton right now, but that rain is moving to the east and will be over much of the metro area here soon. Westbound I-70 is also slow at Lookout Mountain Road because of a crash involving semis that are blocking the right lane. Westbound I-70 is stop and go down Floyd Hill. Eastbound I-70 is moving at 30 from Quebec to Chambers. Northbound I-25 is moving at 25 from Broadway to Spear. Southbound I-25 I-25 is heavy from Dry Creek to Ridgegate Parkway. I-270 and I-225 are both busy. And inbound and outbound Pena are both heavy between E-470 and I-70. There's a crash on eastbound Hamden at Colorado, another blocking the left lane of southbound Wadsworth at Crestline. And northbound Highway 285 is closed at Guanella Pass Road because of a very serious crash there. I'm Dave O'Brien on KOA. 850 AM and 94.1 FM.
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0: him in the open portion of practice this morning running some sprints. So he is not disabled or hobbled by any means. He's not slowed down with his athleticism. He's just not at 100% yet. And given where they are in the season, how early it is, and how much they want to stay away from any kind of long-term injury, it seems extremely likely they'll hold him out unless he talked his way into the lineup on Sunday. So probably the Broncos catch a break there, and then they think Puka will be able to play the following week against Philadelphia.
1: Well, Greg, here's where the Broncos fans think that they're going to catch a break. The fact that the Rams are coming in on the short week, Aaron Donald is coming back from 3-year hiatus, and even though he played the Giants, the fans are figuring as though, well, they're going to wear down Aaron Donald. What do you think about Aaron Donald's performance against the Giants, and do you think there's an idea that he can be worn down by the Broncos' offense?
0: I think that's quite possible. I also think he felt pretty good about his performance. The more he thought about it and studied it and looked at it on film, then, you know, the man is the expert himself. He said he looked better than he thought he did after he watched the film. You know, he played more snaps than they thought he would. And, you know, interior defensive line is a funny position. Like, you can make an impact on the game without necessarily having any counting stats, as you guys know. And there were plays where he made an impact. There were plays where he drew double teams. There was also plays where, you know, he wasn't making much of an impact. And that's to be expected on a guy coming back from 32 months off. I mean, it's really hard to do this sport. It's really hard to get into game shape, and then it's really hard to maintain that. So I think it's a process. I don't think he's at the top yet. I don't think he's as good as he's going to be. And, you know, when Myles Garrett is back in the lineup, that changes everything for both of those guys, having two guys like that in the same lineup. And then the calculus, the math on the offensive line completely changes. So there is absolutely an opportunity here to take advantage of this Rams team. Anytime you can play the Rams without two all-pro guys in the lineup, it's a really good opportunity. And I absolutely think that the Broncos have a chance to take advantage of that.
2: Yeah, unquestionably. Yeah, that's been sort of an interesting spot, of course, as you mentioned, without Puka Nacua, without Myles Garrett. Again, Aaron Donald, I thought he looked pretty good the other night, but again, the short week, you wonder how that impacts things. Is this team, and again, the Australia game is a little bit of a weird game all around, but is this team who you thought they were through 2 weeks, or are we still trying to figure out exactly who they are? Because they were a very popular pick in the offseason to maybe representing the NFC in the Super Bowl.
0: Yeah, I was in Australia, and that first game shook pretty much everything that we thought about this team in terms of the way they didn't come out. And didn't perform on either side of the ball, didn't do anything exciting, didn't do anything clever, didn't do anything you didn't expect. And the fact that Sean then came out after the game and said he really honestly doesn't think his unusual travel plan had anything to do with it, that to me is more of an indictment of him than if he just said, yeah, I screwed up the travel plans, I shouldn't have done that. Because that means you weren't prepared to play the 49ers. You've played twice a year, three times a year, for your entire career with the same coach. You know, this is a team you know better than anybody. Their defensive coordinator worked for you for 3 years. You know him intimately. So the fact that you come out and lay a 27-7 egg, even though you had all offseason to prepare for the 49ers, and you can't even mount a challenge to make it competitive. To me, I would have said, yeah, I screwed up on the travel, guys. Sorry, that was my bad. We're going to come back next week and get it done. But you know, they looked much more like what we thought they were going to look like last week against the Giants. I mean, everything's colored because Jameis had to come in for Jackson Dart in the first series. And obviously, that's not what any team wants to do. That's not fair to Jameis. That's not fair to the Giants, any of that. Having said that, they executed much, much better on defense. They had a better idea what they were trying to do. You know, they got better game from the linebackers who didn't perform very well. They got better game from the secondary. You know, Trent McDuffie continues to be outstanding, but the other guys look a lot better. And then on offense, you know, Davante Adams just said, okay, this is my game. I'll take care of this. And he's still very much capable of doing that in his 13th NFL season. Stepped up, got it done, you know, and they've had a good running game both weeks this year. They managed to run the ball really well with those two running backs who are very similar. And they look much more like what we were thought about. But the Australia game was such a wild card that I'm not prepared to say I know anything about this team yet.
1: Greg, it's interesting you talk about the secondary, because the Rams added some new pieces. You just mentioned Trent McDuffie. So we watched Jalen Waddle. He didn't have a great first game because they didn't target him that much. But 130 yards in the air, what is Chris Shula thinking about trying to stop Jalen Waddle, if that is the case?
0: I think it's two things. They have, like you said, they have a much better coverage situation this year than they did last year. They insisted last year that they weren't worried about their cornerbacks. You know, it wasn't a problem. Everybody could see they had subpar cornerbacks. You know, everybody could see that they weren't getting the job done. And then in the offseason, they go out and get two really strong cornerbacks, and this made a big difference right away. I mean, you can see Trent McDuffie's involved in everything. They've started to move him around on the defense more than they did in week one, which I think is a really good idea because you don't want, you know, he's your guy. He's being paid.

0: be a number one cornerback. You need to play him like a number one cornerback. You know, give him matchups, move him around, don't let the defense know what's coming. Both of those things have worked out really well. And, you know, and then the other key to slowing down a passing attack like that is to get to the quarterback. They're going to count on Aaron Donald to do that. Byron Young's off to a great start. He looks really good, Pro Bowler last year. He kind of slides under the radar here because we had Jared Verse for so long, and now Myles Garrett is here. But Byron Young is an above-average, really good get-after-the-quarterback pass rusher. And they're going to count on him. They got other guys on the edge who can make an impact. They can do those two things. They can slow down any passing attack, including Denver.
1: Greg, great stuff, man. Really appreciate the insight. Safe travels out here to Denver.
0: Oh, thanks so much. Appreciate it, guys.
1: All right, appreciate it. Greg Beecham from the Associated Press previewing the Broncos versus Rams. Hey, the secondary, adding Watson, adding McDuffie. I mean, when you can add two insanely talented cornerbacks, it's certainly important. And again, it was one of my reasons why I thought the Broncos would be able to attack the Chiefs secondary, because you're rebuilding that on the fly with a rookie, by the way, as your number one guy, and they just couldn't do it.
2: Well, the reason you can't do it is because when you got guys who hunt up front, I mean, Chris Jones, say what you want to say about him being long in the tooth. I mean, he was a disruptor for that Broncos, you know, in that Broncos Monday night game, both in the pass and the run. And you also had Nick Bolton and Karlaftis. So here's what the Rams are thinking. Hey, listen, we don't have a Myles Garrett, right? You still have a Byron Young. You still have an Aaron Donald. And if your corners can kind of hold up in the backfield, it could be problematic. And that's what they're thinking. The Broncos are thinking, wear down Aaron Donald. But the Rams are thinking, okay, well, we're going to use our guy to wear you down.
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3: A stalled car is with the safety patrol on the right shoulder of eastbound I-70 between Havana and Peoria. Eastbound I-70 was already pretty slow from Quebec to Chambers. A crash involving semis just cleared from the right lane of westbound I-70 before Lookout Mountain Road. Westbound I-70 very slow going down Floyd Hill into Idaho Springs. And both directions of I-70 are slow west of C-470 because of rain. There are crashes on eastbound Hamden at Colorado and southbound Wadsworth at Crestline. And both directions of Highway 285 are now closed at Guanella Pass Road because of a serious crash involving a motorcycle. I'm Dave O'Brien on KOA, 850 AM and 94.1 FM.
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0: I think it's a process. I don't think he's at the top yet. I don't think he's as good as he's going to be. There is absolutely an opportunity here to take advantage of this Rams team. Anytime you can play the Rams without 2 all-pro guys in the lineup, it's a really good opportunity. And I absolutely think that the Broncos have a chance to take advantage of that.
1: 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At your leisure, also on the completely free and totally awesome iHeartRadio app, which you can take anywhere and listen to us there, wherever you're at in the world. So I'm glad you asked about that, because the short week does matter, and especially when you factor in kind of a veteran team like the Rams are. They played Monday night. They're traveling. It's altitude. Stop me when you've heard this before, but the Broncos maybe could use that to their advantage.
2: Well, you are absolutely right. They could use it to their advantage.
1: Just saying.
2: But there is a but. How often have we seen the Broncos run up tempo? The majority of the times that we've seen the Broncos run up tempo with Bo Nix and with Russell Wilson usually is in the moment of dire straits.
1: Yeah, fourth quarter.
2: We're desperate. We need some kind of creativity. We need a spark. It's in the fourth quarter. And it's always left me scratching my head, because when Nathaniel Hackett was here, you didn't see it. When Vic Fangio was here, didn't see it either. So I'm like, we know we have the altitude. Why are you not using it? Speed it up. Why wait to have Jacksonville sucking their hands on hips? Do it to start off the game, right? We don't need these late fourth quarter comebacks. They're great because you can do it, but do it earlier in the process. So I would like to see the Broncos do it, but that's my thing. I don't know if they will.
1: Saw a little bit more, as you mentioned, or at least Bo encouraging it, right? I mean, he was waving at Davis, let's go, let's go.
2: Hurry up!
1: And honestly, I like, if they're going to do it this way throughout the season, I like it. You get a first down, or you get a chunk play, and you hustle up to the line. That's great. Don't walk to the line. Don't light stride. Like, get up to the line. Make those defensive line. Because if you do that enough, especially the defensive line
2: running,
1: is going to get worn down.
2: But see, that was the premise in OTAs and training camp.
1: Yes.
2: How quickly can you get to the line of scrimmage, right? We saw them trying to do that against Jacksonville, but they get to the line of scrimmage, and then there's a pause. Then what are you doing all that running for, right? So you run to tire out the opposing defense, but you tire out your offensive lineman, and then you're not creating a play where now we're going. I want to go NASCAR. Speed this sucker up. Last year, I said this to you, right? You need to go all Talladega Nights, shake and bake. I said that they should come up with a couple of plays, one-word plays, like eight of them. So now you go, go, go, go, go, right? You tire the defense out. They call a timeout. Now you hit reset, right? That's what they should do. But Ryan, they don't. Ask me why. I can't tell you. I can't tell you.
1: But if you win, how am I going to win? I love that movie.
2: Yes.
1: A crepe is basically a pancake.
2: Yes, yeah, it's just a French. Thin
1: pancake. Yeah, it's a thinner pancake. Yeah. I won't say that I love them because it's anti-American. So, yeah, listen, I think everything's...
2: You are Comrade Edwards, so that's expected.
1: People say that. I'm not wearing red today.
2: You don't have to. I would ask you to unbutton your shirt so I can see what's underneath, but that sounded a little weird.
1: Yeah, yes. A little awkward. Yes. You get the storm outside. I'm not prepared to have that conversation. All right, so we'll have our Coach's Corner coming up in this next segment, plus a chance for you to win a pair of tickets to the Broncos-Rams game with VIP tailgate passes. How about that? That's coming up here in just a little bit. We'll pick some games. We do have a Rockies game coming up here at the top of the hour as they're at the final series against the Chicago White Sox. The resurgent Chicago White Sox, the team that we're trying to emulate as soon as next year, Nick Ferguson.
2: I thought that was the Diamondbacks.
1: No. The Chicago White Sox 2 years ago were the laughingstock of Major League Baseball.
2: So once upon a time were the Diamondbacks too.
1: And that's fair, but I'm just saying, like, I'm on the track record here of 2 years. You took a step forward this year. You take a bigger step forward next year. Chicago White Sox are a playoff team. This is a playoff team that you're playing this weekend, which just 2 years ago were the historically worst team in baseball.
2: Historically.
1: The Rockies are on the path. I'm trying to convey to you that we're on the right path.
2: When you said we. Yes.
1: We is doing some lifting there. Okay. I acknowledge that. All right. We'll get to the Coach's Corner and a chance for you to win Broncos-Rams tickets next.
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1: 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KOA News Time is 4:31. I'm Chad Bauer. Storms are rolling through the Denver metro. They're not severe, but they're dumping a lot of rain. As a matter of fact, a flood advisory has just been issued for much of the metro until 6:15. Our Connor Shreve is live from the KOA weather deck. I know we've been seeing some nasty lightning right near the station. Connor, what are you seeing right now?
6: Yeah, heavy rain right now in the tech center, Chad. Those dark clouds bringing rain along with some vivid lightning as well. You mentioned the flood advisory, and that's because parts of the Denver metro area have already received more than an inch of rain. More is expected, and National Weather Service is saying that will bring flooding in places like roads, creeks, and streams, and reminding people that if you are in a car and see a flooded street, turn around and not to go through it. Reporting live in the tech center, Connor Shreve, KOA.
1: CDOT doing a lot of bridge repair work along I-70. Starting tonight, eastbound I-70 will be closed at Kipling. That closure will last until Tuesday morning, at least it's scheduled to. Crews did the westbound lanes last weekend. CDOT's Maddie Garbalitis says they're also planning on another repair.
7: After these extended weekends, work will also be done on the Garrison Bridge. So on I-70 over Garrison Street, really close to Kipling, where this work is going to be taking place. However, that work will be much less disruptive.
1: You can use 44th or 38th Avenue as alternates. Fox 31 pinpoint weather. It's going to be those storms continuing for the next hour or two, and then eventually it will taper off to a low of 56, partly cloudy tonight. For the weekend, it's going to be partly cloudy both Saturday and Sunday with highs in the lower 80s. Right now, some rain and 72 in Denver. The Rockies begin their final series of the season today in Chicago against the White Sox. Our coverage starts at 5 o'clock, and our next update will be during Rockies on Deck. From the Common Spirit Health KOA News Desk, I'm Chad Bauer. 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
8: Well, as you mentioned, that rain that is pretty much covering most of the Denver metro area right now is causing slower speeds on I-70, I-25, I-270, I-225, and C-470. Watch for standing water on all of those interstates. There's only one incident on the interstates, though. A crash involving semis is on the right shoulder of westbound I-70 just before Lookout Mountain Road. That is adding to the delays heading westbound into High Country. You'll also hit some stop-and-go traffic on westbound I-70 going down Floyd Hill. There's also slower speeds and incidents off the highways. A crash on southbound Wadsworth at Crestline is blocking the left lane. Slowing starts at Bellevue. There's a crash on northbound Pierce at Coal Mine and accidents on Chambers at First, southbound Parker at Broncos Parkway, and northbound University at Crest Hill Lane. I'm Dave O'Brien on KOA, 850 AM and 94.1 FM.
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11: So out of these four things, what would you prefer to do? Would you rather be in a pumpkin patch, go to a haunted house, go through a corn maze, or a hayride?
12: Hayride. Okay. Is there anything scary on the hayride? Then no.
11: You don't want to be scared?
12: No, haunted house, I'm out.
11: Seriously?
12: Corn maze, I'm out.
11: You've seen Children of the Corn probably, right?
12: Yeah. It's just I'm not in the business of paying to get scared.
1: Great stuff. Susie Wojcicki's sideline stories, asking the players what they like to do in the fall. She gave me a little bit of a preview of some of the responses, because it was corn maze, it was haunted house, it was pumpkin patch, like those kinds of things. Is there any fall events, things that you look forward to there? You know me with the pumpkin spice latte, but I mean, is there anything fall that you, besides football, that you get into there, Nick Ferguson?
0: Yeah. Sweet potato pie.
1: That's a good one.
0: Yes, of course.
1: That's a really good one.
0: I mean, I'm not into that hay rides and scary stuff.
1: No.
0: No.
1: You don't do that? You don't do haunted houses?
0: No, you know what? With my demeanor, everything about that can go wrong.
1: Sure.
0: Yes. Someone scares me, I react.
1: Do you like, I know you like Stranger Things, but do you like scary movies?
0: I'm sorry, what?
1: Stranger Things. Do you like scary movies?
0: You like scary movies?
1: I didn't say it like that.
0: That's what I heard. That's okay. What I said, what?
1: No, I'm asking you, like, there. I know you like some thriller kind of things, but...
0: Oh, I do, but I've learned how to watch scary movies.
1: Okay.
0: Right? Because it's the kind of the jump scares, and the music kind of sets it up. And sometimes there's a build-up, then there's a cat. Then all of a sudden you relax, and then all of a sudden, here's a killer. So what I did was, starting with those Friday the 13th movies, I just turned down the volume.
1: Oh, so you watched them?
0: Yeah, watch them. I just turned down the volume. And they're less scary with the volume.
1: You just watch them on mute?
0: Yeah. Yes, exactly. They're not as scary because it's a scary mute music that leads up to it.
1: Actually, for what it's worth, because we're watching a show, Widow's Bay.
0: Okay.
1: On Apple TV. It's really good. Like, it's really well written. But it has some jump scare stuff in it. And...
2: Isn't that a comedy?
1: It is a comedy.
0: It's a dark comedy, I think.
1: It's very dark comedy. It is very funny. It's like very clever. But there are jump scare stuff in it, right? It's
0: turn the volume down.
1: And I do notice myself, oh boy, this is going to be scary. I got to turn the volume down.
0: And it changes the whole...
1: I don't know why, but I just naturally have done that.
0: Yes. Just like those Jason movies. It scares the crap out of you, right? Because you know something's about to happen.
1: What's scary for you in this matchup against the Rams?
0: The running backs, right? Because if you don't stop the run, it's hard to focus on anything else. We saw that take place in the first week against Kansas City. There was a little success by Jacksonville, but luckily it didn't lead to explosives. And luckily, Riley Moss came up with the interception in a timely fashion, because the outcome may have been different. So it's being able to plug the gaps with the run. Now, as I say that, what you worry about, the focus so heavily by the linebackers and the safeties to stop the run, that you allow the tight ends, the delayed chips and releases, allow those guys to kind of get into the soft spots of the defense. So those are some of the aspects of Sunday's game that bothers me. But if the Broncos can get a grasp of the Rams run game right away and put a stranglehold on it, now you put a lot of pressure on Matthew Stafford.
1: I'm with you. The run game, and even listening to Vance Joseph talk about it this week, we talked about it the first hour. If you could find a way to really, you're not going to stop it, but slow it down a little bit, then it feels like, because of the talent of your secondary, you'll be able to work with a lot of other things. That being said, as we've talked about multiple times this week, they like to run that 13 personnel. Ferguson is a more than capable pass-catching tight end.
0: And they got Parkinson's
1: another one. And sometimes our linebackers have been susceptible to running backs and tight ends catching passes.
0: But that's the glory of running the ball. They have no choice, but they have to step up. As soon as they step up, slant routes, dig routes, all right behind them.
1: Mm. That matchup. What about the other side of the ball? Like for the Broncos offense, like what scares you about the Rams defense?
0: What scares me is what Aaron Donald can actually do, right? Like there's a multitude of ways for him to impact the game. I mean, you command a double team. That means that Byron Young is on a one-on-one. Nate Lamon, the linebacker, there's a delayed blitz. Can you pick those up? And what we've seen from the Broncos offensive line, they've had struggles. Remember after the Jalen Waddle, you know, I think the catch put him at the 1 yard line. Three consecutive run plays yielded absolutely zero.
1: Oh, I remember.
0: Oh, you okay.
1: I actually asked Mike McGlinchey about that.
0: What did he say?
1: We had it in the pregame. Well, he said just execution, right? I think, I mean,
0: yes,
1: he gave me the
0: execution.
1: It was execution issues that they need to be better at.
0: Absolutely.
1: So they you learn something from it. You go three straight runs. The third down one was seemed to be doomed from the start, but man, you're at home. You got to get 1 yard. Yeah, I mean, you have to get 1 yard.
0: 1 yard.
1: That's it. Yeah. Okay, so without further ado, we always love the opportunity to play these segments. We have Voice of the Broncos, Dave Logan, Coach Sean Payton, our Coach's Corner segment. And immediately following this, you'll have a chance to win a pair of tickets plus a VIP tailgate to the Broncos-Rams Sunday night game. So without further ado, here's our Coach's Corner.
2: Nick's design roll to the right. He's got Bidet in the flat. Throws the ball wide open. Waddle. Penalty flag thrown. Waddle has to cradle the catch at the Jacksonville 17. Gets up talking to the Jacksonville bench.
3: So, Sean, this was a big play in the fourth quarter. You had a third down and three. You move Bo out of the pocket. You move Waddle to the side that he's moving to, and then he runs what we used to call this stutter comeback. Talk a little bit about that.
4: Well, It's a really important down because we are kind of in the four-man. In other words, a lot can change if we don't convert that with a punt, and they have a lot more time on the clock.
3: Right.
4: The game's going to end on that series with a run. You know, we kind of get the look we want. We change up the formation. You know, I remember us having a little huddle break before that call, and, you know, Davis, myself, and Bo discussing, I think we had three different options, but I think Bo felt the same way of getting out of the pocket against a good front. And, you know, we've seen a number of times where he just can keep it if things are covered. Fortunately, not only are we open, we get two fouls on the call, we decline. You know, Waddle gets interfered with, Sutton gets held, and, you know, it was just the right time for changing the pocket and then putting the people in the right spots. That was huge because when we complete that right away, now your playlist looks much different, you know, with their timeouts. And I remember the very first thing I said to Evan, all right, three runs, how much time's left? And it was going to be, you know, 20 seconds or what have you. So it immediately gets you into the final 4 minute mode.
13: You know, one of the things, and you and I've talked about Waddle and his ability, but one of the things that I liked most about that, when you brought him in motion and then the pocket moves a lot of times, and I'm going back way, way old school, the outside receiver will run a comeback. And I thought he was so good in just the hesitation enough to get that defensive back to bite.
4: Yep. And I agree. And so when you're defending, you know, usually coming off a motion, there's maybe three routes. These guys that can transition can do a lot of routes, and it's not for everyone. You know, in other words, there's certain guys we're not going to turbo across and then have them run, you know, a strut, come, you know, whatever.
13: Yep.
4: And it's one of his gifts, you know. Usually as a receiver, you either can run fast and get open, or you can stop fast. If you're not fast as a guy who's a tight end or a receiver, then hopefully you can stop fast to create separation. And with him, he can do both. Like, he can really sink his hips, and we got a chance to see a bunch of it last weekend.
13: Yep, no doubt about it. Sean, great stuff. Thanks.
4: Yeah, thank you.
1: Oh, I love those segments so much. And we do that every Friday, our Coach's Corner segment. And because the game is here right now, in honor of Jalen Waddle, be caller number 17, 303-713-8585. Caller 17, 303-713-8585, and you're going to win a pair of tickets with VIP tailgate passes to the Broncos-Rams Sunday night game at Empower Field at Mile High from the official home of the Broncos, KOA. Caller 17, 303-713-8585. And then those tickets will be yours. Should be a fun game. Looking forward to it. All right, you want to pick some games real quick here, Nick Ferguson?
0: Hey, let's do it.
1: All right, let's have some fun. We start with the Bills hosting the Chargers.
14: Shotgun snap to Allen. Throws over the middle. Open and into the end zone. It's a touchdown. And it's Dalton Kincaid. His first of the season right over the middle. And the Bills continue to make it look awfully easy.
1: That's Kevin Kugler, Westwood One. Bills are favored by 7. Chargers have looked abysmal. Like, you talk about the vibes of two different teams, it couldn't be more opposite. The Bills look like they could beat anybody, and they are at home. Meanwhile, the Chargers are 0-2, but they should be desperate. What do you think, Nick?
0: I'm going to go with the Bills. Man, they're averaging about 8.9 yards a carry. I know They're down a wide receiver. DJ Moore's probably going to be out with that shoulder injury. But, I mean, the Chargers haven't looked great.
1: No.
0: And they can't protect their quarterback. And you're playing against Josh Allen, James Cook. Give me the Bills.
1: You know, I think I'm with you on that. I'm wondering if the Chargers could find a way to cover, but there's just nothing going well for them right
0: nothing.
1: Now. And, you know, you probably get a little more from Ladd McConkey. They lost their top two tight ends. I mean, it's about as bad as it can get. But once again, you see desperation. Last night we saw the Atlanta Falcons in an 0-2 situation on the road. In
0: not the same
1: no,
0: thing.
1: It's not the same. Okay, all right. I'm trying to talk myself into
0: no,
1: it.
0: No,
1: it's probably
0: no,
1: not going to happen.
0: Not the same thing.
1: The Indianapolis Colts hosting the Texans.
15: Jones takes the under center snap. Hand off Taylor, running right. Finds a crease. 2015, 10 to the 5, into the end zone. Jonathan Taylor gallops in. It's a Colts touchdown. And with 59 seconds to go in the second quarter, Indianapolis is back in front. 19-17 Colts.
1: Man, listen to that crowd boo. That was incredible. I mean, that was in Kansas City. That is Ryan Radke there, Westwood One. Now, Colts are home dogs to the Houston Texans. 1.5 points. Both teams are 0-2. This is our somebody's got to win this game of the week, Nathaniel Hackett. Who's going to win?
0: I'm going to go with the Texans. Both quarterbacks are without their key receivers. Nico Collins is out for CJ Stroud. Danny Dimes is not going to probably have Alex Pierce. But who has the better run game? That would be the Colts. But who has the better overall defense? That would be the Texans. And as they say, defense wins championships.
1: Well, it wins championships, but in a one-off game.
0: You still go with defense.
1: Yeah.
0: What are you talking about?
1: And I say this too. The two run games are both very good, right? I mean, Jonathan Taylor is one of the elite guys. And I've always liked Montgomery. I think and him and Woody Marks, I think, are a good combination there. But Taylor is the better of the running back groups there.
0: So what you taking?
1: So I'm taking the Colts because they're at home.
0: Just because they're at home?
1: Yeah. But I expect a lot of points to be scored in this game, even though,
0: really?
1: as you pointed out, the Texans' defense is good. I think both these offenses can move.
0: No, I think this is going to be more like a 17-14 game. So, yeah.
1: Okay, let's go to the Kansas City Chiefs at the Dolphins.
15: Mahomes in the gun, takes the snap. He's back to pass. Looking right, fires right. That's caught. Kelce turns it up. Diving into the end zone. Touchdown, Kansas City. Travis Kelce made the catch, turned it up, went diving into the near right pylon. And just like that, the Chiefs have taken the lead.
1: Chiefs are favored by 10.5 on the road at Miami, and I don't know if there's enough points. This one feels like a Chiefs slam dunk. But it's the NFL. You can always be surprised.
0: I love your optimism.
1: Is that what it is? I don't
0: know. I'm just going to pour water on it right now.
1: Yeah, go for it.
0: Kenneth Walker has been sensational in his first two games, and Malik Willis, he's been sacked 9 times in 2 games. So that tells you right there, it's going to be slow singing and a forward bringing for the Miami Dolphins. Kansas City with the victory.
1: Yeah, they're going to win this one. Cincinnati. Hootay! Taking on the Steelers.
16: Shotgun snap. Burrow under pressure. Begins scrambling right. Gets away from a sack. Points toward the end zone. Throws. Jamar Chase makes the catch.
17: Yes.
16: Touchdown.
17: Yes. Big.
16: Bengals. 2 touchdown catches for Jamar Chase.
1: Dead Horde. Dave Lapham, Cincinnati's ESPN 1530 and the Bengals Radio Network. Cincinnati favored by 3.5 here, Nick Ferguson.
0: Yeah, I'm going to go with the Bengals on this one. Their defense looks much improved since offseason adjustments. And I don't know what's going on with Aaron Rodgers, but more importantly, where's DK Metcalf?
1: It's a mess.
0: He is a mess. I go with the Bengals on this
1: one. I'm with the Bengals, too. 3-0, baby. Let's go.
18: Hooray!
1: Hooray. The Ravens and Cowboys in Brazil.
16: And in motion is Smythe. Lamar with a closing pocket. Walks it up for Rashad Bateman, who's in for the Ravens. Touchdown.
1: Kyle Humans, WBAL-WIYY, Ravens Game Day Network. Lamar had that interception at the end of the game. Lost. I expect they bounce back, though this one will be a high-scoring game. Over under 53.5.
0: Ooh. The better run game goes to Baltimore, but the better receiving core goes to Dak Prescott and the Dallas Cowboys. So I'm hoping Christian Parker, their defensive coordinator, comes up with a way not to stop Derrick Henry, but to slow him down. I'm going to go with the Cowboys.
1: All right. And finally, we'll get to the Las Vegas Raiders, who are 2-0. My goodness. And they are host, or they're on the road versus the New Orleans Saints.
17: 20 seconds. Seven on the line. Snap. Jackson. Lofting one, and that is going to be picked off. Julian Blackman. Julian Blackman slides down at the 10-yard line to finish it off.
1: Mike Haas, WWL Radio and the flagship station for the New Orleans Saints. That was the interception that I just mentioned there that closed out that game. I really enjoy the way the Saints play football. There's a lot to like about them. Hosting the Raiders, I think they get the dub.
0: No, I'm going to go with the Raiders on this one. Now, it may sound shocking, but...
17: You like that?
0: Yes.
17: You like that?
0: And the Raiders fans definitely like that because Kirk Cousins has provided stability at the quarterback position and is all about consistency. So I like the veteran over the second guy in Tyler Shuck.
1: You like the Raiders to go to 3-0?
0: Yes.
1: Wow.
0: Yeah, oh, you want me to hate on them because they're a division rival.
1: I just want you to be honest. That's all. And you are.
0: And I'm being honest. Even though you don't like it.
1: Very fair. All right, there you go. That is our NFL pick'em. As we roll through some of the games, we got a Rockies game coming up here at the top of the hour. Let's get to Show Me the Money, presented by Ameristar Casino Resort in Blackhawk, your one-stop destination for gaming, dining, lodging, and entertainment. Nick's 4-4, Dave's 4-4, Ben's 3-5, and I'm 2-6. So it's a tale of two. We got our college football game of the week. I'm going to call this the Grant Smith College Football Game of the Week. That's really what it's going to be. Number one, Texas at number 14, Tennessee. Texas favored by 4.5, over under 54.5. Ben is taking Texas in the over.
18: The over.
1: I am also on Texas, but I got the under.
18: The under.
1: And now it's between you and Dave, and we don't have Dave's pick, as you are not surprised to hear.
0: Wow. See, when you're on KOE Sports, this is the setup between you two.
1: I gave you my pick.
0: But your counterpart, he could have gave it before he walked out of the door, but he elected not to. So I'm going to go with Texas.
1: Okay.
0: And the over.
18: The over.
1: You and Ben in lockstep. Just like you're picking against the Broncos.
0: Enjoy your Friday.
1: Picking against the Broncos on Sunday night. You and Ben lockstep.
0: Hey, man, you're not going to drive a wedge between us.
1: I'm not trying to. You guys are hand in hand in this thing.
0: No, no.
1: Singing Kumbaya.
0: No, we're not, no, we made our decisions independently of one another. It's independent of one another. So he's his own man, and so am I.
1: All right, we got about 45 seconds here. How do the Broncos win this game?
0: First of all, run the ball. Don't turn it over. Create turnovers. Bing, bing, bing, bing, bing.
1: Okay. So if they do all three of those things.
0: All three of those things.
1: Okay.
0: They win. See, I gave them to you.
1: If they only do two of those three things.
0: They can't win.
1: They can't win. Wow.
0: You can't win, Rock.
1: You had Rocky on me?
0: Yes.
1: Mick? Mickey?
0: Yeah. Yeah.
1: Wow.
19: That may have been the dumbest thing I've ever heard out of your mouth.
1: Thank you, Dave.
0: Have no hate on me because you're not a Rockies fan.
1: No, the only hating usually comes from you when it comes to being the Rockies. That's the hating. But I am still optimistic. I'd love to end this season on an upswing. You got three games against the Chicago White Sox. I don't even know at this point. They're a playoff team. This is just done.
0: Good luck.
1: Yeah.
0: Good luck.
1: You'd be picking the White Sox or Rockies if we're White Sox.
0: You would never know because they're not.
1: We'll never know.
0: You never know.
1: We'll never know.
0: Never know.
1: All right. That does it for us. Appreciate you guys rolling with us here on a Football Friday. Again, our cover starts at 9 a.m. on Sunday. We walk you up to 6:20 kickoff, Broncos and Rams. Nick, you rock. Appreciate you, bro.
0: Appreciate you.
1: Grant, you're the man. Appreciate you as well. We have Rockies baseball coming up next right here on KOA.
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11: Next. Hey, Alfie. What can I get for you?
12: Hey, Nora. Just a nice latte, please. How was your weekend?
11: 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Mainly working here. You?
12: Me? 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Ooh, could I get oat milk with that latte, please?
11: Yeah, of course.
12: 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So a pretty chill weekend. Oh, and I'll grab an almond croissant, too.
11: Wait, what? 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
12: It happens on PS5.
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2: Welcome back to On Deck Show. Game number one between the White Sox and the Rockies is coming up. I'm with former Rocky, Breton Doyle here, center fielder. And Breton, I guess tell the Rockies fans how you're doing.
3: Yeah, it's been great. Been playing some really exciting baseball over here. I got my first postseason experience last night, which was awesome, celebrating with the guys. And, you know, it's a really good clubhouse over here. Been playing some good ball. You know, we're looking forward to keeping it going into the postseason.
2: Yeah, that was going to be my question. You guys got to celebrate here in the clubhouse yesterday. And how long did it take to get the champagne smell off of your clothes after the game last night?
3: Oh, man. Well, we celebrated in Kansas City after the game. But we definitely took our time getting to the airport and everything. So we had plenty of time to, you know, wash up and get all that smell out.
2: Let's go back to the trade deadline, because you end up getting moved here to Chicago, and I'm sure there's emotions on both sides right now. It's working out really well, but at the moment, I can imagine it was probably a little bit emotional moving on from the Rockies. How did you find out, and what was that whole process like?
3: Yeah, you know, it was a super kind of anxious day. Kind of woke up and nothing was really going on, and out of nowhere, my agent's like, hey, like, things are really starting to pick up, and he gave me a list of teams that are like getting pretty aggressive for me. So I was at the apartment with my wife, or the townhouse with my wife in Colorado, and I was like, I need to get off the couch, out of the house. Like, I need to move around, do some stuff, because like, the anxiousness is killing me. And then within the next hour or so, the White Sox, I guess, got more aggressive with what they wanted to send over to Colorado and try to get me. So I'm lucky that it was the White Sox, because I've been being part of this team's been a blast.
2: What was their first message to you? Hey, just go play your game. We want to see what Breton Doyle has to bring to the table. Is that kind of what their message was to you?
3: Yeah, for sure. No, they made it a point that they were really excited to be able to get me, and I was one of their top targets at the trade deadline, which is awesome to hear for confidence wise and everything. But yeah, they thought I was going to fit right in, which I certainly did. And my role has mainly been against lefties, but I've been getting some more consistent playing time against righties too, which has been awesome. And everything's going smoothly.
2: You've been swinging the bat really well right now. I had a home run a couple of games ago. Playing the outfield, that's your calling card, man. A couple gold gloves already. You were patrolling the biggest outfield in baseball, in center field, at Coors Field. Did it take a little bit of adjusting, or was it a little bit easier to come into a new ballpark with not as much space, or did it take a learning curve?
3: The transition is pretty easy. I think patrolling center field at Coors was a big advantage, even though it's a bigger outfield, but at the same time, you can use it to your advantage. And when you go to these other parks, it seems way smaller, and you feel like you can go after and get everything. Don't have much running room as I do at Coors than I do here, but at the same time, I feel like I can move around and get to a lot of balls.
2: Holding you up right now, you had a minute left with you. Yeah. I know you're going to meet Hunter Goodman. Is there any other guys that you're really excited to see from the Rockies clubhouse?
3: Yeah, I got pretty close with a lot of guys over there. So for the most part, almost all of them. But at the same time, Goody is one of my guys, since the minor leagues. And, my locker was right next to his. So I was probably the closest with him. But there's other guys like Mickey, Jake, I got pretty close with Brett Sullivan. So excited to see them, say what's up to them. And
2: Sugano and Quintana are going in this series, but the guy you played with the longest was Kyle Freeland. Yeah. Let's say theoretically you take him deep on Sunday. Do you have any words of crap that you're going to give him? What would that interaction be like?
3: No. Straight professional, straight business. No antics like that, probably, out of my part. I'm sure he would give me some crap or whatever. But Free's another guy. I'm pretty excited to see.
2: Adjusting to the city of Chicago, what's it been like so far?

0: It's been good. You know, as a visiting player, I've always liked coming to Chicago. The city's great, especially in the summertime. It's hard to beat, but, you know, I definitely miss the state of Colorado, too. I think the views and the fans there are spectacular. And but, you know, definitely excited to be where I'm at right now. And but, yeah, all the best to everyone in Colorado.
1: Well, you just mentioned the fans, and I think I can speak for the fans saying we're all rooting for you. That's Brenton Doyle. Thanks for taking the time, Brenton. We'll be right back on the KOA Rockies Radio Network.
2: The rain is moving pretty quickly through the metro area, but it is leaving behind some standing water on the highways and slower speeds on I-70, I-25, I-270, I-225, and C-470. There's also a crash on westbound I-70 at Peoria, blocking the two right lanes, and police are blocking the left lane of eastbound I-70 at Kipling. There are also crashes on northbound Peoria at Montview and northbound University at Crest Hill Lane. I'm Dave O'Brien on KOA, 850 AM and 94.1 FM.
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3: Welcome back to Rockies On Deck, brought to you by Treetop Applesauce. From the batter's box to the lunch box, nothing crushes hunger like Treetop Applesauce, the official applesauce of the Colorado Rockies. I'm Jesse Thomas, coming to you live from Rate Field, located in the properly named Armour Square neighborhood of the south side of Chicago, before game one between the Rockies and White Sox. And it's time for Pioneers of the Game. Now, since the Sox are back in the playoffs, what do you say we make some of you really upset again and run down the 100% definitive, with absolutely no room for argument, all-time top 10 Chicago White Sox list?
4: And as always, please keep in mind that current players aren't eligible and that this franchise dates back to 1894. Here we go. Number 10 is Wilba. Left-handed knuckleballer Wilbur Wood. Wood won 20 or more games for four straight years, leading the AL in 1972 and 1973 with 24 wins. He's followed by right fielder and DH, Harold Sweet Swingin' Baines. During his 14-year White Sox career, Baines batted .288, hit 221 homers, and drove in 981 RBI. Number 8 is the man they called Cocky, second baseman Eddie Collins. Eddie Collins played 12 years with the Chicago White Sox. In that period, he batted an astounding .331 and swiped 368 bags. Incredible. Collins is followed by one of the best pitchers to ever do it, Big Ed Walsh. Big Ed Walsh had a career ERA of 1.81 during his White Sox playing days. In 1908, he won 40 games en route to a career total of 195. Number 6 is the Cuban Comet, third baseman and left fielder Manny Minoso. He led the AL in triples and stolen bases three times each, and in hits, doubles, and total bases one time apiece. He's followed by one of the best second basemen of all time, Nelly Fox. He hit 300 or more six times and led the AL in singles eight times, seven of those consecutively. In 1959, when the go-go Chicago White Sox won the American League pennant, he hit 306 with 149 singles and 70 RBI. Number 4 is outfielder Shoeless Joe Jackson. Jackson has the third highest lifetime batting average in Major League Baseball history at .356. And Babe Ruth called him the greatest hitter he ever saw. Enough said. Shoeless Joe is followed by Old Aches and Pains shortstop Luke Appling. Appling won his second batting crown when he was 36 and hit 315 different times. He played 22 years in the big leagues, every single game as a member of the White Sox. Number 2 is Little Louie, Venezuela's shortstop Louie Aparicio. He was an all-star for 10 seasons, an AL stolen base leader for 9 consecutive seasons, and an AL gold glove winner for 9 seasons as well. He helped the Go-Go White Sox win the AL championship in 1959 and was the AL MVP runner-up that year, which means your number one Chicago White Sox player of all time is, yep, the Big Hurt, Frank Thomas. Thomas, in his first 8 seasons, won 2 MVPs, and he probably should have won 2 more in 1991 and in 1997 when he had his best season. The big hurt is White Sox's all-time home run leader with 448 and RBI leader with 1,465. Over his 16-year White Sox career, he hit 307 and drew 1,466 walks.
3: 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Hospitals, clinics, and caregivers, human kindness lives here. And once again, I'm calling an audible because, well, I can, and I feel like the playoff chase is more important. So here's what you need to know. Entering the weekend, the AL Central, the AL West, and all three NL wild cards are still up for grabs. The Guardians hold a one-game lead over the White Sox in the Central, with the White Sox holding the head-to-head tiebreaker. The Guardians are at the Royals this weekend, while the Sox are hosting the mighty Colorado Rockies. Over in the AL West, the Astros and Rangers are tied at the top, with the Astros owning the head-to-head tiebreaker. The Astros are at the A's this weekend, while the Rangers are at the Twins. Over to the National League we go. The Phillies can clinch tonight by beating the Rays at home, combined with the Diamondbacks' loss at the Padres. The Padres can clinch the fourth seed tonight with the win against the Diamondbacks, combined with the Phillies' loss to the Rays, and the Cubs losing both games of their double dip against Boston. And the Cubs did drop game one 4-3. But the Cubbies can still clinch with a win in game two or a Phillies loss against the Rays. Got all that? Great. Time now for a break. But when we get back, the star of the show and voice of the Rockies, Jack Corrigan, sits down to visit with Rockies manager Warren Schaefer. Skipper's next on the KOA Rockies Radio Network.
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34: Starting lineups for tonight. A very important ball game for the home standing White Sox. For the Rockies, Warren Schaefer will have Jake McCarthy leading it off in center field. Adiel Amador hits second at second base. Hunter Goodman does the catching. Batting cleanup, first baseman T.J. Rumfield. He's followed by Kyle Karros at third and Mickey Moniak in left. Troy Johnston's in right field. Zach Veen, the designated hitter. Batting ninth, shortstop Ezekiel Tovar. On the mound, right-hander Tomoyuki Sugano. For Will Venable and the White Sox, Sam Antonacci will lead it off playing second base. Kyle Teal is their catcher, and perhaps their MVP this year, Miguel Vargas, hits third and is at third base. Rookie Munetaka Murakami will bat cleanup at first base. Veteran Andrew Benintendi is the DH. Tristan Peters in center field. Former Rocky Randall Grichuk in left. Colson Montgomery will be the shortstop. And batting ninth in right field, it's Braden Montgomery. On the mound, it's right-hander Sean Burke.
35: Well, it's been a coming-out season for Sean Burke. It's his third year and his second full season, 10-7 with a 3.40 ERA. He's 26 years old, and he is a third-round draft pick out of Maryland. He initially grew up near Boston, well, east of Boston, somewhat out of the suburbs, Shrewsbury, Massachusetts. His last time out, six innings of one-run ball. His last two times, he's been great. Got roughed up a couple of times ago before that, where he gave up seven earned runs against the Pirates in just an inning in a third. He'll throw a four-seamer at about 95 miles an hour, a cutter, a sinker, a curveball with great depth to it, a slider, and a changeup. But let's talk about that four-seam fastball, because it really is the pitch that makes him go. He stands 6'6", 240 pounds, and he's got great carry on that fastball. So you have a high arm slot, a guy who's 6'6 already, and then he throws from over his head. That is a really high release point, and that's what makes it difficult. You add the ride and the velocity to that, and the fastball at the top of the zone is deadly. Out of all pitchers in baseball, only four of them have more strikeouts than his 90 that he has on that four-seam fastball. So be watching for that all game long. On the other side, Tomoyuki Sugano closes out his season 12-11 with a 5.36 ERA. Looking for his 13th win would be the first since Ramon Marquez and Kyle Freeland for the Rockies had it in 2018. Low 90s fastball, a slider, a sweeper, a curveball, and his splitter. Just like the four-seamer made Sean Burke goes, the splitter is what makes Tomoyuki Sugano go.
34: Umpires for game one lineup this way. Calling the balls and strikes will be Mark Rippiger. Shane Livensparger's at first base. The crew chief Dan Bellino at second. Dan Mercell, the umpire, at third. The White Sox are wearing their Chicago Bulls themed uniforms, the red and black colors of the Bulls, black pants with a red stripe down the side, and then predominantly red jerseys with black sleeves, a black cap with a red bill on the cap. They're pretty sweet. It's a nice look for the Chicago White Bulls or the Chicago Bull Sox, whatever we want to call them, that we can get by the FCC. I don't know if I'll do Bull Sox too much more. Rockies will be in their road grays with the purple accents. We are ready for our first pitch, brought to us by Bank of Colorado, committed to the people, businesses, and communities that call this state home. Colorado-based, Colorado-focused. We're here to grow with you. Bank of Colorado, the official bank of the Colorado Rockies. Jake McCarthy to lead it off for the Rockies. Vargas, the third baseman, at the cut of the infield grass. And Jake tried to bunt it and bunted it foul. McCarthy went 12 for 41 on the homestand, had four triples in the 10 games at home. He leads all of baseball with 6 triples in September. But one pitch is low to even the count. Career highs, as we've talked about, and just about every offensive category for Jake. Burks 1-1 is too far inside with that fastball. 2-1. Vargas remains up close at third. The shortstop Montgomery's behind second. Pulled foul by McCarthy. Count evens at 2-2. You know, it's the last week of September, because for the first time we're doing a game with a little crisp feeling in the air tonight. Burks 2-2 and got him with the curveball. Swing and a miss by McCarthy, and Sean Burke opens the night with a strikeout. Got started at 6:41 Mountain Daylight Time, or 6:41 Central Daylight Time. 63 degrees on the thermometer. 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Switch hitting Adiel Amador from the left side pulls it foul. Warren Schaefer has slotted this switch hitter in a variety of spots in the lineup. His ability to put the ball in play, not strike out a lot, it gives you a lot of options. He's shown at times, especially from the left side, some good power. Pitch down, evens the count at a ball and a strike. 288 overall for Adiel as he plays in his 25th game. Right-hander Burke's pitch is a fastball for a strike. This is a White Sox team who had a little down cycle and allowed Cleveland, who has been red hot, to catch them and go by them by a game. 1-2 breaking ball in the dirt, 2-2. But they have caught fire again, making the postseason for the 8th time in their franchise history. And like we said a little earlier, a chance to win the AL Central and draw a bye for the opening round of the postseason. Fouled away by Amador. Chicago traffic is a challenge, so this will be a night, Zach, you'll see this here. This ballpark will keep filling to about the third inning.
13: You can tell, even with it out completely full yet, there is a buzz around here. People are really excited about this team.
34: 2-2, swing and a miss on the fastball. And Burke has back-to-back strikeouts to begin the night. Two guys who really are not the easiest, especially Amador, to strike out. And that fastball, it looks nasty.
13: He started his swing basically while that ball was already in the mitt.
34: So with two outs, Hunter Goodman, Rockies catcher, will hit from the right side, and Hunter will send it to right. Room out there for Montgomery, shy of the track, he one-hands it, and the White Sox set the Rockies down in order. Chicago coming to bat against Tomo when we come back on the KOA Rockies Radio Network.
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34: Bottom of the first inning. Left-handed hitting Sam Antonacci is going to lead it off for the White Sox, and the Coastal Carolina product takes a strike. Antonacci, who can play just about anywhere on the diamond, has been a nice spark for Will Venable at the top of the order. 271 hitter, 8 homers, 48 runs batted in. Swung on and fouled off of Hunter Goodman. It's quickly 0-2. This is the number one offense, at least in runs scored, in the American League. And they're probably not going to be caught in that regard. Yankees are second. Pitch is lined over the leaping try of Tovar, and on a two-strike pitch, Antonacci gets the crowd revved up with a leadoff single. They will strike out a lot, but they will walk a lot. And they come in, although the batting average isn't high as a team, they, as I said, lead the American League. There's a bunt try and out to second for one, on to first, not in time. Kyle Teal, the catcher, put a bunt down, handled nicely by Sugano, and he got the lead runner. Tomo took a pretty good divot as he pivoted to make the throw to second.
13: Good stretch by Tovar. It's short as well, keeping his right foot on the bat and reaching his left arm way up in the air to catch this. And if this throw is right to his chest, probably not a chance to turn two, just because Teal was getting up the line. But really good transfer there by Tovar.
34: So Teal, not quite the base runner that Antonacci is on, as Miguel Vargas, the third baseman, is the hitter. What a year for Vargas. Best in his career. 33 home runs and 92 runs batted in. Takes an opening ball from Sugano. And now outside, 2-0 to the right-handed batter. White Sox have hit 204 home runs. That's 29 more than the Rockies. Short lead for Teal at first. 2-0 to Vargas is a high fly ball to shallow right, and it was never picked up by Troy Johnston. Fortunately, it dropped in foul territory. I don't know how many Rockies have played in this ballpark. Not many. And I would imagine it's probably the first time for Troy. We're at twilight with a mottled sky overhead, and you could tell early on he could not find that ball. He might have had a chance to catch it if he had seen it all the way. 2-1 the count.
1: to first to get Teal back, to the delight of the crowd. This first inning presented by Treetop, from the batter's box to the lunchbox. Nothing crushes hunger like Treetop applesauce, the official applesauce of the Colorado Rockies. Tomo's pitch is in there for a called strike two. Field, Amador, Tovar, Karros. That's the infield defense, first to third. Troy Johnston in right, Jake McCarthy in center, Mickey Moniak in left. One on, one out, 2-2 pitch in the dirt. Got away from Hunter Goodman. Throw to second, ends up in center field. Up with the ball, McCarthy. Teal will get to third. Hunter probably should not have thrown the ball, and Adiel Amador should have just tried to make sure it didn't get by him. And that's a wild pitch and then a throwing error, but that was not well done by Adiel. And I think he got spiked by Teal on his left wrist as he was going for the ball.
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17: 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Hey, quick question for the parents listening right now. 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